0: Hospital after falling off the dam wall at Anogra Reservoir. Paramedics were called to the popular swimming spot just after six last night. It's understood the pair fell between 10 and 15 metres. Police are continuing to investigate an out-of-control party at Capalabar on Saturday night where bottles were thrown at officers as crowds fled. A 16-year-old girl was taken to hospital along with a 43-year-old man who suffered a suspected medical episode while picking up an attendee. A 17-year-old Thornlands boy was charged with assaulting police. Anyone with CCTV footage is being urged to contact police. A Gold Coast ATO employee is due in court today, charged with alleged corruption and child abuse material offences. The 32-year-old man was arrested earlier this month, accused of unlawfully disclosing official information to organised crime associates. The 17 charges he's facing carry a maximum penalty of 15 years imprisonment. New polling shows support for federal Labor has slumped to its lowest level since 2012. The government's primary vote slipping 2 points to 27% in the latest news poll. One Nation holds 30% of the primary vote, the Coalition holding 19%. And a Brisbane Coal Forum is heading to Japan next month as the future of the industry remains vague. Over 130 industry experts attended the inaugural Commodity Insights Brisbane Coal Forum, discussing the impact it has on Queensland's economy, including through $6 billion in coal royalties. Research Director Robin Griffin has told Gary Hargrave critical trade partners need reliability if they're investing.
1: The Japanese want to know that they're going to be able to secure the coal that they need, essentially. So the message from must be, well, the coal is there, the quality is extremely good. It's just a question of investing and getting the right environment with which miners can confidently look at the future.
0: Checking finance now, a few minutes into trade. The All Ords have opened down 40 points at 8,883. One Australian dollar buying 71.3 US cents.
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0: Lachie Neal's hopes of joining his Lions teammates for Saturday's AFL Grand Final hangs in the balance. The midfielder will challenge a one-match ban for striking at the Tribunal, hoping his squeaky clean record can help to get the charge downgraded or dropped. But AFL legend Jimmy Bartels says recent history suggests Neal's ban will be upheld.
3: It doesn't look good for Lachie Neal. There's been seven players who affronted the Tribunal on the one-week suspension. Five have accepted their fate. Another two have gone up and tried to challenge it and they've knocked it down.
0: Tonight also marks the 2026 Brownlow Medal, awarded to AFL's best and fairest. Brisbane's Will Ashcroft among the hopefuls, but Collingwood's Nick Dacos is widely expected to win. And a Queensland finals derby ahead in the NRLW, the Broncos and Titans to meet in a blockbuster prelim this weekend. The winner will face either the Roosters or the Raiders in the women's decider. It's 10:04.
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5: There's a crash on the M1 northbound in Snacks Creek and delays are heavy back to Logan Home. And opposite there, there's a breakdown for the M1 southbound, the Winnetts Road off-ramp in Daisy Hill, and delays are heavy back to Rochdale South. Also a crash in Stafford Heights on Trouts Road at the roundabout to Flockton Street, delays there in both directions. And a crash in Clayfield on Howie Street just off Park Avenue. And delays on the Captain Cook Bridge heading on to Coronation Drive. It's Olympia on Brisbane's traffic leader, 4BC.
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0: Fine and sunny conditions across Brisbane today, reaching a top of 31 degrees in the city, 34 in Ipswich, 26 on the Bayside, getting down to 16 degrees overnight. Looking through this week, Tuesday, mostly sunny and 27 degrees, a shower or two Wednesday and 25. On Moreton Bay, northerly winds 10 to 15 knots, seas around 1 metre. Right now it's 24 degrees at North Lakes. 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
8: 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You're very welcome to join us on that number, 1-833-882.
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8: Well, Prime Minister, he's travelling. He's in New York this week. He's going to a lefty love-in, or a series of them, frankly. I don't know how long he'll want to stay in the US. He arrived at San Jose the other day and got off his Air Force One, that grey jet that he flies in. No one was there to meet him. There was no sort of day of elbow moment. I don't know. What did he say to the pilot, do you know the way to San Jose? Yeah, I found it. Righto, we've landed. Do you think we've come to the wrong airport? Did he make the mistake of landing in the wrong place? I don't know, but he's gone off to the United Nations General Assembly. He's apparently about to be awarded a Global Citizen Award this week on Wednesday. This is what we already know him to be, a global citizen, yet he's got worse poll numbers, just as bad as Julia Gillard, worse poll numbers than just about anybody's ever had. The country has basically learned to despise this bloke, but the UN comes in and says, don't worry, Albo, it's a safe space. Can I call you Tony? Oh, no, it's Anthony. Should we put Ellery on your certificate? Oh, no, you're going by Albanese these days. He's going to launch his bid to have a seat on the UN Security Council. This is his security blanket. We don't like him, but the internationalists love him. He's going to deliver Australia's national statement at the UN. Well, that's simple. It's in the red. You get a statement from the bank that says you're this broke, they'd start to want to take away some assets. Oh, it's a different statement. We're going to tell everybody how to do what they've got to do. He's telling Donald Trump. He's telling Xi Jinping. He's in America this week as well as UN week, you see. He's telling them how to deal with digital safety. He wants an international protocol on the way in which artificial intelligence operates. Got schooled by the bloke from Microsoft, Tim Cook, on all the parental controls. I just downloaded my iOS 27 last night, which gives even further controls. What do we need? Some sort of international, you can imagine this. Oh, I'd like to be the Australian representative on the international digital safety regime. Wouldn't that be great? I'll have to fly to every country just to check how their social media is going. It's all part of the gig. You can see that coming. There'll be somebody in government advising him to do this. He's going to speak about climate change again. Well, can we actually do something called economic change, Prime Minister, as in getting the country back to where it should be? And the Prime Minister is also going to be pushing for urgent international rules to manage all of this. He can't get his rules in Australia right. Donald Trump's got a vastly different approach. He's dismissed fears surrounding artificial intelligence as a hoax. Let me put a scenario to you. China wants no rules to govern them, all the rules to govern us. So China puts all of this artificial intelligence rant out onto social media from unnamed people saying all sorts of outrageous things, and we react. I mean, the price of stupid is is eternal stupidity and neglect. We're just ignoring the obvious about what could this be and what could that be. This is all to slow down the multi-trillion dollar AI industry rollout. The President of the United States is launching his own brand new oversight unit called AI Force. I love it. And this is why this Prime Minister might well be a global citizen, but people in Australia rejecting the latest news poll shows voter backlash, with two-thirds of Australians saying they are dissatisfied with Anthony Albanese's performance. Labor's primary votes has plunged to 27%. That's one in four. It's the lowest level in 14 years. His net approval rating, that is those who don't like him versus those who do, is now minus 27. So more people dislike him than like him. It's actually his worst result since taking office. The big question I ask is, who are the 27% of people still voting for him? One. And how bad was Scott Morrison? How bad was Peter Dutton if this bloke now is finally getting worse results? The coalition still hasn't managed to profit from the slump. They're sitting at a steady primary vote of just 19%, one in five. You can't win from there. Pauline Hanson's One Nation has surged to 30%. That's one in three. I don't know whether people are all that worried about there being uncertainty about the election result. I think they just want to have an election, which is a little over a year from now. This time next year, I think, as the football finals are being played out, the Prime Minister will go to the polls with an election sometime late October. Because any longer than that, and then the full effect of the disastrous budget that Jim Chalmers brought down, and this news poll, frankly, is all on Jim Chalmers, the disastrous effects of this budget will be well and truly being felt by a lot of everyday Australians. So the longer he goes, the worse it'll get. Does it mean he's going to lose government? I don't know. In the current scheme of things, there's a chance he still might scrape through. Time shall tell. Speaking about Jim, it is back in 1973 on this day, a legendary bloke, well, it was the 20th of September technically, but 21st September in Australia, that a magnificent musician, we talk a lot about him, love his songs, only a handful of songs, but he died in a plane crash, a bloke called Jim Croce, on this day, back in 1973. Remember these songs?

0: was a great song. Jim Croce, responsible for, passed away this day back in 1973. His song has lived on. Amazing songs. 1-3-8-82, thanks to Watch Smoke Alarms. David is on the line. Good to talk to you, David. You've been talking to a few people too.
1: Absolutely. And sorry to do this to every caller this morning, but we are in a doom and gloom situation at the moment. We've had a couple of the meetings with, large stakeholders and businesses, and they've actually have reflected the same situation at the moment. Now, the biggest problem we've got is these politicians are not doing sufficient to actually push Australia to the next level. And, I'm sort of in the loop with a couple of these politicians, but they are not doing enough to go out to, for example, you've had the show on about the getting business from Korea and the Asian market, the Vietnam, possibly even the Vietnam. But none of these politicians are moving to get off their seats.
0: Yeah, shiny bottoms. Shiny bottoms, they are.
1: For the country, and it's really, really embarrassing.

0: down to die. And this is literally what he's doing. No matter on which level you are, and I'm very, very concerned for our kids and for the next generations.
1: So when you say boom and gloom, you mean that we could be going forward, but in fact we're being talking ourselves down? Is that the right interpretation of what you mean by boom and gloom?
0: All I'm seeing from the market at the moment, everybody out there is not really eager to continue to be motivated in businesses, to actually have some sort of aspirations to move on. And everybody is sharing the same feedback.
1: Yeah.
0: You know, and there is no more money in the tax system. They are constantly, you know, giving out money, but it's coming from somewhere.
1: Yeah, borrowing more from overseas, and the price of borrowing is going up as the bond market is reflecting right now.
0: I really don't see the tax coming down at all. And all I can see is that our generations is going to pay over the roof just to get the debt down.
1: Yeah, somebody's got to start paying sometime soon. Well, look, and David, thank you for that. I mean, in the end, I can't be accused of being negative. I'm just trying to be, clear, to be straightforward. We've got to deal with reality. You can't ignore the reality any longer. And why is it that people who are currently in a job as a member of parliament, currently a minister in government, and we have too many of them, both members of parliament and too many ministers. We just have too many of them. They create more public servants to give themselves cover. But why is it that they can't see that somewhere along the line the piper has got to be paid? And otherwise we're just going to pass the problem on to the next generation. Dear future generation, this debt is bequeathed to you is not exactly how I want them to view me. 133-882. Paul's at Cannon Hill on AI. Paul, good to talk to you.
2: G'day, mate. Hey, it was interesting Albanese said with his dry mouth when they were talking from Silicon Valley that, he was hoping that China and the US would, collaborate and get control of this AI business. What a load of twaddle. Trump recently said whoever wins the AI race is going to be the winner. It is an arms race. It's a financially driven arms race. Trump's not going to back down. China's not going to back down. And then all the companies like Anthropic and all of these big companies. And, Albanese says, Apple said, they were really impressed by what we've done about social media. Well, hasn't that been a big hit? And he's trying to just beat himself up. But the upshot is none of the companies, even though these big CEOs earning billions who are saying, oh, we need to get some control, we need to, put a few fences around, we need to back away. They're not going to do that. They're all going to be going hell for leather behind the scenes. So why would we believe anything? It's going to be a massive arms race, and who knows where it's going to go. It's crazy.
1: Look, and you're right. And Paul, the problem is this. If you were leading that current arms race, say you were, say, OpenAI or Anthropic, one of those two big companies at the front of it, wouldn't you want controls around everybody else that's trying to enter the marketplace to challenge you?
2: 100%.
1: It's not hard to figure out. Heavens above. And if you were China, of course you wouldn't want America to be ahead of you. Look, this, Paul, I keep being told, I go back to basics. A few years ago, I went to a conference in Sydney and they said that artificial intelligence is going to be the biggest boost to productivity, efficient outcomes from a workplace, since the universal use of the electric motor. Now, take the electric motor out of the workplace, see how we go. I listened to that and I thought, well, in other words, we're going to be doing things differently. We still need human beings involved in the creation of this. The rest of it's just all twaddle, as you say. Good word. Like twaddle. That's Paul at Cannon Hill. He's brought a new word in, twaddle. I did say snogging earlier, didn't I, about people walking onto a base. And I've been told by Dice, she said, I've looked up the word snog, it means kiss passionately. You know, anything could happen on a military base right now and they would just fill in a piece of paper. I think I meant snotting, but I didn't want to say that. Sounded a bit naughty. If the children in the car, they might have been upset. Snot them. In other words, somebody came in, thumped somebody, stole a car at Darwin the other week, and somebody said, stop, I've got a, as Jason Matthews said this morning, stop, I've got a torch. we can't make this stuff up. We can't get the basics right. How are we going to do the complex stuff? Oh, don't worry, elbows on the case. 133-882. Thanks to Watch Smoke Alarms, 21 past 10.
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1: There's a crash on the M1 northbound in Slacks Creek and delays are heavy back to Logan Home. There's also a breakdown for the M1 southbound, the Winnetts Road off-ramp in Daisy Hill, and that is causing heavy delays reaching back to Rochdale South. In Banyo, a crash has cleared from Nudgee Road up Buchanan Road, and waiting on a crash to clear in Stafford Heights on Trouts Road at the Flockton Street roundabout. And a breakdown is on the Bruce Highway northbound before Palmerstone Road in Caboolture, not causing any delays. It's Olympia on Brisbane's traffic leader, 4BC.
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2: At 25 past 10, 133-882, thanks to Watch Smoke Alarms. Brett's at Harvey Bay. Hey, Brett, good to talk to you, mate. Hope you're well.
3: Hey, yeah. Oh, good, mate. How you going?
2: Yeah, mate, very full of complaint, but that's all right. I get 3 hours to rave on the radio. It'll be right.
3: Yeah, righty, eh?
2: What do you want to talk about? Social media ban, mate.
3: Oh, yeah. I just rang up. I've never listened to this before. I was just listening. That's all the rage at the moment with the big dog over there overseas. And my kids haven't skipped the beat, mate. They, it's done nothing. They're still on their social media stuff. They're underage.
2: Right. Okay. So do we need to mask your voice so people can't identify you right now? Do we call you Brett or do you want another name, a nom de plume?
3: I get called lots of different names.
2: Fair enough, mate. But, you're saying the under 16 ban hasn't done a thing. How did the kids get around it? Did they put their age up? Did they just ignore it? They just march on? What?
3: They just marched on, yeah. I don't think nothing's changed. And it's surprising, you know. Unless they put their, but we watch the kids, you know, they're not on it all the time. They we trust the kids. If someone gets on there talking
2: bad stuff. Yeah. Well, Brett, I had a view it was unpopular at the time. I said, I don't think we should be banning under 16-year-olds. We should be empowering parents to say, well, take the device off them if you don't trust them on social media. Keep a close eye on it. And, of course, now there's all these parental controls in all of the various things like mobile phones and iPads and so forth. I don't understand why we needed government to oversight you and your family. I just didn't get it.
3: That's exactly right. There's creeps everywhere, mate. I think that's the main reason, or bully.
2: Yeah.
3: You know?
2: Well, there is. And bullying's particularly hard for young girls. So young girls bully other young girls, and that's just devastating. I get it. But if you trust your kids, mate, you've got to back your kids. Don't let them live on the damn things. That's all I'll say.
3: I know. You know, you go to the letter of the law, and they get to 16, and then, poof, they get out into the World Wide Web. And they've never done it before.
2: Yeah, under parental supervision, you're training them up, mate. That sounds like a wise approach. That's Brett at Harvey Bay. Good positive parenting there. I like that. Joyce says, I'm very worried about this AI, Gary. Very dangerous thing. Albo's bringing into our country. I can see the Russians, China, anyone who wants to listen in, made so much easier for them to look at how hackers can stop a Chinese-made ute. God help us. I hope he's going to put heaps of people out of work. I mean, teaching them robots to wash up dishes, robots telling government what the aged care needs are. See, that's not quite how AI is meant to work. It's actually meant to say, what are the basic things you need to have done? How do we get this done? AI is still going to be a series of yes, no. That's what a computer is. But they're sort of turning it out to be this kind of thing. I am not a robot, I can assure you. I am not a robot. I don't know whether, am I irreplaceable? There is artificial intelligence mimicking of my voice that's occurred. We've tried it. It's straining the technology, but they can artificially intelligence generate my voice. My name is Gary Hargrave, and I would like to congratulate Anthony Albanese on everything he has done. See, that was artificial intelligence of my voice. That would be one reason I'd ban it. But I think banning things just because somebody cruel and unusual here at 4BC would want to try and punish me with a concept of me endorsing this dope of a prime minister, I don't think we should ban it for that reason. But if we can use it, it would be like banning a hammer because the nail may not want to be driven into the timber. It would be like banning the car because the whip makers and the buggy makers of Australia will be disadvantaged. I think we've just got to grab the thing and run with it. Anyway, that's just me. 133-882. Today, being the 21st of September, is officially called... Where do people come up with these things? They listen closely to lyrics. It's apparently called Earth, Wind and Fire Day. Why?
4: Do you remember when it was like September? Love was changing.
2: There you go. Do you remember the 21st night of September? See, I did not know they were the lyrics until this has been pointed out to me by our highly organised research team here at 4BC Mornings. That's what I thought it said. Honestly, I thought it was. Anyway, Earth, Wind and Fire were a great band. So there you go. It's Earth, Wind and Fire Day. We should have used that as our our weather song, our random weather song here today. 133-882. Thanks to Watch Smoke Alarms. It's 10:30. I've seen this all before. Now we're going to have our world first hybrid cricket pitch to be delivered at the new Brisbane Stadium. Amy Drew has more.
5: Yes, good morning, Gary. Well, the state government has this morning confirmed a tray will be installed alongside the Gabba's famous existing in-situ wicket block in the coming weeks to be curated and trialled before being transferred in 2032 over to the new venue at Victoria Park. Also today, it was a foggy start to the week with thick cloud blanketing much of the southeast. The Bureau of Meteorology saying warmer than usual temperatures were behind it. Two teenage boys are being treated for leg injuries after falling off the dam wall at Enoggera Reservoir. A record-breaking opening weekend for Toowoomba's popular Carnival of Flowers event. And in sport, Lions star Lachie Neale will be fighting his one-game ban for striking in a bid to face the Dockers in Saturday's AFL Grand Final. Victoria Police are also scouring CCTV for fans who were throwing bottles at the MCG and a plate of nachos at a mother's face after Brisbane's prelim final win over Hawthorn. And Gary, I'll have more news at 11.
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1: 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Loans for the self-employed, because payslips don't tell the full story. One trick, great trick though, redzed.com.
2: At 25 to 11, John at Glenwood says, Gary, what would the Prime Minister or the bureaucracy know about data centres and AI? And when did we give the government permission to decide what's good and bad for our children? Well, they've just taken it. And John said, people do realise social media isn't compulsory. Exactly. The only compulsory I like in the world is the idea that we actually drive on one side of the road. We agree that the left-hand side of the road is our side here. That's the only compulsion. The rest of the government just get the hell out of our way. Anyway, let's change the pace a little bit because in a moment we're going to talk fishing. Why not? I feel like going fishing. It's a lovely day. Why wouldn't we do that? We'll talk to Al McGlashan in just a moment. But right now, if you want to go along and see the musical comedy Pride and Prejudice, in brackets, sort of, it's arriving at QPAC from the 30th of September, which is like next week. Just head to Pride and Prejudice, sort of, one word, .com.au for tickets. But if you want to win a double pass to go along right now, be called number 8. This is an Olivia Award-winning musical comedy. Pride and Prejudice, sort of, delighting audiences right around Australia, playing now at the Sydney Opera House until the 30th. Well, it's over now. It's been to Wollongong and Canberra and now finally Brisbane through October, starting at the end of the month. Call number 8 right now, 133-882, if you want to go along to see Pride and Prejudice, sort of.
14: I'm gone fishing. I got me a line.
2: Just... makes you calm, doesn't it? Chris Rea going fishing. Nothing. Dust off your rods, check your tackle boxes, because Australia's National Gone Fishing Day is coming up. Sunday, October 18, and whether you're a seasoned pro or someone who usually just ends up catching nothing but seaweed or a cold, we have the ultimate fishing authority joining us right now. He's a legendary Australian fisherman, underwater photographer, the host of Fishing with Mates on Netflix and Prime Video, spent more than three decades documenting our waterways, and now he's back with a fully updated sixth edition of Australia's best-selling fishing guide, The Complete Fishing Bible. This is a bloke who needs a real job, really, like me, the one and only Alistair Al McGlashan. Great to talk to you, Al. We got him?
3: I don't know if I can fill those boots.
2: Well, mate, I don't know. I mean, seriously, I've always joked that I need to get a real job one day. You need to get a real job too, don't you? National Gone...
3: we both need to.
2: We'll drop a line and have a chat about it. Now, National Gone Fishing Day, it's just around the corner. This is huge, a great day. Any excuse will do it. Oh, I've got to... It's National Gone Fishing Day. It's a religious experience, isn't it?
3: Yeah, and I think it's just something really Aussie, isn't it? You know, oh, we've got Gone Fishing Day. Everyone needs to go fishing, you know. And they'll all have to take a day off work if they have to work, if they have real jobs, not like you and I, you know, and just go out and wet a line. And it doesn't matter if you're freshwater, saltwater, you're on the beaches, offshore. It doesn't matter. Just get out there and enjoy the water, I reckon.
2: Hang on. What's the most popular one out of that? Because I think off the beach, it takes a real skill to get that line cast a long way out. I've tried it. I've succeeded a little bit, but, man, you've got to have a real rod for that.
3: Yeah, you do. Like, they've got better in price and stuff. It's all come down. You can get a lighter rod because the key is they used to be really heavy for beach fishing.
2: Yep.
3: And now they're making lighter rods and making it easier to do. But beach fishing, you've really got to read the water as well. And that's something that's really important. You know, fishing those gutters. So sometimes you're not actually casting that far out. You're actually fishing right at your feet.
15: and, you know, a good pair of Polaroid sunglasses so you can see those gutters. And, you know, sometimes a fish, you quite often you'll see a patch of bird sitting there somewhere, which usually means salmon or tailor or, you know, some form of pelagics are in there as well. But there's whiting and flathead. There's so many options. There really are.
2: Do you do that as the tide's gone out or the tide coming in? Because I think it's the tide going out, but I don't know. It's been years since I've done it.
15: Yeah, it depends on the species. So if you're chasing those big mulloway or dewies down south, sometimes they like the tide as it's running out, but then other fish, like your smaller pelagics, will come into the gutter as it fills up, say, towards the top of the tide. So that's where it sort of really varies depending on the species you're chasing. And that's really important with fishing, is that you don't just go fishing, you're going out to target a certain species. That's something that fishermen have really got a lot better at, and obviously they've started to catch more fish.
2: Plus, you're pretty good at solving all the problems of the world with the line wet over the side of a boat, so you really can solve a lot of problems.
15: Yeah, like I'm fixing the whole world in one go. Just go fishing.
2: Deeply philosophical. So you've got the Complete Fishing Bible, which is good. I love the title, but this is, what, 8 years since the last edition. So what's the big ways the sport has evolved and changed? What's changed since the last edition?
15: Technology is probably the single biggest thing, and obviously that's, our whole lives are changing so much now with technology. You know, it's playing such a big role, and sounders and electronics are all getting a lot better at finding fish. And so you need to keep abreast of that. But there's also new techniques like sword fishing, which directly relates back to it, is because we're chasing sword fishing at 600 metres deep. So they live down there during the day. And we've got now the gear, like the technology has improved so much. We've got better lines, we've got braided lines, we can fish that deep. We're now actually hooking these fish 600 metres down. And so we did a whole chapter to it. So it's become huge over in West Australia, obviously New South Wales, Victoria, you know, Tasmania. So, and they've always been there. We just never had the gear to be able to fish them properly. And now we're catching these huge swordfish, which is an exciting style of fishing because we're still learning. You know, a lot of fish, we know how to catch them now, but with swordfish, we've got a long way to go, so I'll probably have to rewrite it in a few years because our techniques will have improved.
2: Well, and fair enough too. I mean, once AI gets involved, that's where the fish are. I wouldn't have a clue if that makes any sense. But AI everything, mate. There'll be an AI in your fishing rod yet.
15: Yeah, absolutely. And it will change everything we're doing. Like it'll be in our technology and into our sounders and everything, and, you know, start cleaning them up. So, but you still need those old skills of, you know, reading the water, looking at, you know, the different birds will tell you different things, tides, or you see a patch of, you know, jelly prawns blow up. There's so many little things that you cannot, AI can't help us yet. So luckily, you still need to be good at, you know, reading the signs to be a fisherman.
2: Yeah, angler's intelligence, that's what it is. Now,
15: that's it.
2: How do we actually catch more fish without repeating the past errors, given that there's obviously, and I'm sure you've got a short list, but maybe it's a long list, the big mistakes that almost everybody makes out on the water?
15: Oh, look, there's a lot of mistakes that people make. And probably the biggest thing is it's about preparation. So don't just go fishing. Prepare before. So everything is ready before you get on the water. So say you're going lure fishing for bass or something like that. You've already got your lures on. You've got everything set up. You've already planned. You've got to plan what you're going to do for the day, where you're going to fish, what you're going to do. You're also looking at the weather, and that's the beauty with all the technology now that you can see, you know, if you're using tides, you want to, say, fish in estuary, you want to fish for flathead on the run-out tide, you know, all these little things. So there's a lot more planning that goes into before you actually go fishing, and I think that's critical. You know, you need a certain bait. You might have to go and get that before you go. And you're also updating and listening, talking to all your mates who's been fishing, you know, maybe going offshore for tuna. They're going, right, there was a patch of fish up to the north, so you know there's fish there. So you've got as much information and everything is ready before you even hit the water.
2: That's such good advice that parents should pass on to kids, because we've got, what, 1 in 5 Australian adults are casting a line every year. It's been some years since I have, but the whole idea, the concept of fishing puts me in a nice, calm place. You're now highlighting a lot of emerging fishing hotspots. Now, I know you're not going to give away your secret spots. Any fisherman who says, go and fish over there means that they're really over somewhere else. I get all of that. But is there an exciting place to fish in Australia right now? What is your most exciting place to go poking around?
15: It'd have always been the spot where I'm fishing at the time, to be honest with you, but there's so many good spots, like Sydney Harbour. We were out there the other day catching, you know, Australian salmon on fly, and you turn around and look, and there's the Harbour Bridge in the background.
2: Oh, beautiful.
15: You know, a week ago, we were up in Cairns fishing those little tropical rainforest creeks, you know, chasing jungle perch, and then before that, we're in Western Australia, watching the weather, trying to get out to go sword fishing, but the weather stopped us, so... The beauty of Australia is there are so many places to go fishing, and they're all awesome in their own right. They all have great days and bad days, but yeah, the list is just literally too long.
2: Okay, so 30 years on the water, mate, you've probably had a couple of those adrenaline pumping moments. I mean, mine was a whale off Coffs Harbour when I was a kid. That was pretty exciting having one of them. You know, it's like a 14-foot Quintrex runabout. Yeah, don't know whether I'd do that again tomorrow. Think of the paperwork. But look, what about the advice you'd give for anglers, say, come across a shark or something? I mean, what do you say to them when there's a big shark out there?
15: Oh, look, they're just doing what they do naturally. I mean, there are always issues that can arise around it. You know, if you're swimming, like probably one of my great experiences was we jumped in to film a marlin and show people how to release them. And a huge Mako shark came up, pushed me out of the way and ate the marlin. So,
2: thanks very much.
15: Yeah, it was like, and the funny thing is, it was never a threat to me. The only thing it wanted to do was push me out of the way to make sure I knew that it was a lot bigger and that that was its dinner and not my dinner, you know? So, yeah, and I think people are scared a lot, but if we understand, and there are obviously situations where you don't jump in, and we've got obviously problems with sharks at the moment where certain sharks are biting people, and there seems to be a little spate where you get a couple at once, which is they're not doing any research in, which for me is critical. We need to understand why. For example, you know, West Australia's had a couple, and then it seems to be spate. New South Wales had a while ago, Queensland's had it. And try and understand, is this individual sharks, or is this a scenario or an environment that changes the way, or is it just a fish that's curious and comes up? And, you know, obviously they use their teeth, we use our hands when we look at something, and we don't understand that. And it's science and more research is absolutely vital to understanding what's going on.
2: Mate, this is a massive industry, $11 billion. I mean, it's recreational, it's sporting, it's dinner, it's everything. I know we're a whopping great big island with lots of oceans around it. Is that what keeps Australians so hooked on getting out on the water?
15: Yeah, we're just outdoors oriented, and even when we get constant things and government's trying to lock it out and hard, you know, stop it, it doesn't matter. We just love the outdoors. Fishing, four-wheel driving, camping, you know, diving, just going to the beach. Aussies love being outdoors, and fishing is just a natural thing that we all do, and we're all super passionate about it. I love it. Like, it's one of those sports that equalises everyone. You can be a CEO of the biggest business in Australia, or you could be, you know, working on the roads or whatever it is. And as soon as you talk fishing, you're both on the exact same level and are just, you know, just as passionate and talking about it.
2: Oh, beautiful.
15: That's probably one of the things I love.
2: Yeah, well done. Al, you enjoy your non-job. Keep it going, mate. Look forward to having a good look at the complete fishing Bible. It is a religious experience. Al McGlashan joining us there. 1-3-3-8-82. Don't tell us where your fishing holes are, but if you want to send us a private note, we don't mind. Atish in Ipswich is going to take his wife to go along and see Pride and Prejudice, sort of. It's 12 to 11.
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17: There's a crash on the M1 northbound in Slacks Creek and delays it back to Logan Home, and a breakdown for the M1 southbound at the Winnetts Road off-ramp in Daisy Hill. That's causing heavy delays reaching back to Rochdale. There's a breakdown in Caboolture for the Bruce Highway northbound before Palmerstone Road, not causing any delays. And the lights are on flash in Redcliffe on Anzac Avenue at the pedestrian crossing at Gomersall Street. And a little bit slow on Boddisett Road in both directions in Callandale. It's Olympia on Brisbane's traffic leader, 4BC.
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2: 9 to 11, we have the second most famous Lockie in Brisbane. For the sports update today, and I'm talking Lockie Gray. Mate, nice to see you. Your namesake's in a bit of trouble, though.
21: He certainly is. That's all the chat.
2: How good
21: moment.
2: Was that game, though?
21: Oh, it was marvellous. Oh, actually, let's go straight there, Gary. Yeah. I was down at the Pineapple Hotel.
2: As you would
21: with,
2: be.
21: With a lovely crew and a table. We got set up early, and to sit there and watch 39 goals be kicked and the Lions peg it back in the death with 30 seconds remaining, that was one of the best games of AFL football I've ever seen. An absolute instant classic. Lions up by 28th in the fourth. The Hawks kick five straight, and then all the drama late in the piece with the holding the ball free kick paid to Hugh McCluggage and obviously iced late by Kai Loman. It was just extraordinary. But Lachie Neale, of course, our man in trouble. Have you seen the footage of the
2: Look, I've seen it. Look, I was in Victoria over the weekend. I left just as that game was starting because the flight was cheaper than if I stayed after the match. But the simple thing is there's so much trouble with the tarmac in Victoria, like all surfaces, all flat surfaces have got potholes. And I think what happened was Lachie Neale put his foot in a pothole, was falling over and put his hand out to brace himself. That's all that happened there. And I think if there's any fairness in the judiciary, they would say it was another one of those bleeding Victorian potholes that caused that to happen.
21: Well, I think he was just reaching out, maybe a left-handed handshake to congratulate him on a couple of minutes in the first quarter.
2: It could well have been that too, but I like my pothole scenario.
21: I like it. Well, we're hoping he can still take off and not break one this afternoon because he will go to the judiciary tomorrow. So what's been handed down is a one-match ban for striking. This is obviously against Hawthorn's Jack Ginnivan. It's not looking great, according to the experts. We obviously had Lee Matthews on Lethal chatting with Jason Matthews, and he said, look, if the past few rulings, anything to go by, it looks like it will be upheld, but I don't know, do you make an exception for grand final wake? I feel like it would be a shame if Lachie Neale doesn't get a chance to farewell Brisbane in a grand final.
2: Sure, but the Lions have got a calamity of riches sitting there waiting to step in. So what a wonderful moment. I think, look, either way, they got scenario one and scenario two. They do things in the Lions' preparation that the government doesn't do when it comes to running the budget in this country. They know that if it's door one, we do this, door two, we do that. I'm not overly fazed. I think for sentimental reasons, your namesake should get a run, but we'll see.
21: And also just, I mean, Lachie Neale's an incredible champion of the game, but sure, this hasn't been his best season. And I think we saw performances in the midfield from the Lions this week. I mean, Will Ashcroft was absolutely phenomenal. And there's very much a changing of the guard. So Lachie Neale's expected to obviously end up in Collingwood next year. Some people would love to see him farewell, but I think you're right. There are enough talents in the midfield to cover should he be banned.
2: Yeah, okay. Now, what about the scenarios for the National Rugby League? You've got the Chooks and the Finns. Well, obviously the Finns got to be up. And then you've got the Knights and the Panthers. Well, I tipped the Knights yesterday against the Waz. I got that right in the 4BC tipping competition.
21: You did. It's you and the eighth immortal. Joey Johns picked it as well. It was an incredible game over there.
2: Me and Joey.
21: two peas in a pod. It was incredible. So Warriors going down 12 points to 10. It was an extraordinary final few minutes.
2: Yep.
21: Fans will know there was a very controversial escort call not paid against Tyson Brazel in the lead up to Leka Halasima chasing after it. That penalty would have squared things up. And I think Warriors fans very displeased. A late call there, strip against Tamara Martin, was a loose carry. That being said, you know, the Knights did so well. Kalen Ponga had an incredible game.
2: He's really lifted. And look, mate, look, it's in the books now. Forget about what could have, should have, would have. In the end, the games are over. So the now that what the preliminary final is now set up, the preliminary finals. The two games, Friday and what, Saturday, isn't it?
21: Friday and Sunday. There will be Sunday. No competition with the AFL Grand Final.
2: Oh, of course,
21: but first up
2: thinking.
21: For us, obviously, the Finns are up for Friday night.
2: That'll
21: be the Dolphins hosting the Roosters. That's going to be an absolute swashbuckler. And then Sunday is going to be really interesting. That's the Knights. Can they keep going on their run and take down the Penrith Panthers? A massive game coming up. And a bit of beef in the newsroom. I know Chloe Affleck's got skin in the game. Georgia Kondak has skin in the game.
2: I think Chloe's actually taken the week off to actually enter Team Dolphins this week. She's part of the tier squad. And Georgia Kondak is willing to sack anybody who's not backing the Panthers. But it's just a vicious rumour. All right, mate. Well, thank you for that. You just say nice things about the Panthers. Your career will be safe. Lachie Gray from 4BC News. It's 4 to 11.
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5: It's 11 o'clock. Good morning. I'm Amy Drew. A world-first hybrid cricket pitch will be delivered at the new Brisbane Stadium to help the Gabba live on beyond 2032. In the coming weeks, a tray will be installed alongside the famous existing in-situ wicket block to be curated and trialled over the next 3 years. The Premier says he believes the cricket ghosts of the Gabba should live on at Victoria Park to terrorise the Poms for years to come. The state government is forging ahead with planning for Olympic rowing in Rockhampton, with a business case for the Fitzroy River planning, design and construction to get underway. That's despite heads at World Rowing saying their endorsement doesn't mean assessment is fully complete. But Deputy Premier Jared Blay today doubling down, saying it is signed, sealed and delivered. A man will face court today, charged over two alleged dangerous driving incidents in Gympie. Police allege he was driving a Kia Carnival on September 7, which struck a 45-year-old pedestrian, before the next day a Nissan X-Trail deliberately swerved towards an e-bike rider. A 33-year-old woman, who is alleged to have been a passenger in the Kia, is also charged. The opposition claims the federal government is on the nose with voters following a new opinion poll. Latest news poll shows Labor's primary voters slumped to 27%, its worst result in 15 years. One Nation remains the most popular party with 30% core support, 11 points ahead of the coalition. But Liberal leader Angus Taylor says he has a plan to get voters back on their side.
29: Labor is absolutely on the nose, and we have a plan to axe Labor's toxic taxes, to scrap net zero and get energy prices back to where they need to be, to put Australians first, to ensure young Australians can get into a home. We know this is the plan that Australia needs.
5: Australian actress Magda Sabansky has revealed her stage 4 cancer diagnosis could return, describing the disease as incurable. The iconic comedian has been battling lymphoma for 18 months and went into remission in February. The 65-year-old telling 60 Minutes she still faces a terminal outlook.
30: Well, it means that you're not cured, but it's at bay. So it's what's called an incurable relapse in cancer. So it's almost sure that it will come back.
5: And Australia's best tasting tap water will be decided this week. Queensland to be represented by Isaac Regional Council. Claremont's water treatment plant set to fly the flag. The winning state will represent Australia at the International Water Tasting Competition in the US next year. To finance, the All Ords is down 19 points at 8,903. One Australian dollar buying 71 US cents.
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5: AFL legend Lee Matthews is relishing the build-up to Saturday's grand final. The Hawthorn star turned three-time Brisbane Premiership coach rates the Hawks Lions prelim as one of the best finals he's seen, but says the Dockers will put push Chris Fagan's side all the way this weekend.
0: You've got to do it better than the opposition on the day. Doesn't matter what's happened during the season. It's a matter of what happens in this 2 or 3 hours of the game on Saturday afternoon.
5: While Brisbane are preparing to face the AFL Tribunal to challenge a one-match ban handed to Lachie Neale. Knights coach Justin Holbrook says he isn't interested in discussing ref decisions following their 2-point upset of the Warriors. Home fans vented their frustrations, peppering Ashley Klein with beer cans. And former Red Star Jordan Pataya is playing coy on whether he'll be lining up for the Wallabies in Sunday's test against South Africa. It's 4 minutes past 11.
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16: There's a crash on the Gateway Motorway northbound in Stretton and delays are heavy back to Callanbale. A crash for the M1 northbound in Slacks Creek has got delays reaching back to Logan Home. And there's a breakdown opposite there for the M1 southbound, the Winnetts Road off-ramp in Daisy Hill, with heavy delays reaching back to the Gateway Merge in Rochdale. Also a crash in Waterford West on Kingston Road near Evergreen Avenue and a breakdown for the Bruce Highway northbound in Caboolture. It's Olympia on Brisbane's traffic leader, 882 4BC.
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5: Fine and sunny across Brisbane, reaching a top of 31 degrees in the city, 34 in Ipswich, 26 on the Bayside, getting down to 16 degrees overnight. Looking ahead, Tuesday, mostly sunny and 27 degrees, a shower or two for Wednesday and up to 25. On Moreton Bay, northerly winds 10 to 15 knots, seas around 1 metre. Right now it's 27 degrees at Inala. 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
2: 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Here on 4BC in Brisbane, South East Queensland, 4RO in Rockhampton, Central Queensland, and around the rest of the state, heard through the Resonate network. Coming up a little bit later on this hour, of course, how bizarre. It sort of reminds you about this whole beat-up story about the Gabba pitch being relocated to the Victoria Park. I just remember they re-turfed the whole of the Gabba. There was this plan that you could actually buy a bit of the Gabba and it would help for local cricket and so forth. Got a bit of that, went into my parents' backyard at one stage. Just a little bit of Gabba turf. So the whole idea of a drop-in pitch, I don't think there's anything new in that. David Crisafulli says there is. He's hatched a secret plan to locate the iconic deck across town to the new Victoria Park Stadium, which will keep Brisbane's bounce. It's actually being built in a separate cylinder. I don't know how this works, but anyway, so they say. But Stadiums Queensland are working on it. The wicket's going to be grown in heavy-duty steel trays at the Gabba and then relocated to the new Olympic Stadium at Victoria Park after the 2032 Games, the ones we still haven't started doing much work for. If you think the idea of a test wicket being transferred from one venue to another, listen into how bizarre a bit later on this hour, because we're going to put a whole new concept of using a pitch roller to iron out the creases, to fill in the cracks. One bloke found out the very hard way. No tear from Chrissy. Chrissy says, this is on fishing. Gary, my son and I were so traumatised by my husband taking us fishing. It was like Operation Desert Storm, 2 days before of constant preparation. Rods, like six of them for three people. Then up well before dawn to leave. And then the checklist. Then the bait picking, picking up the live worms. Then walking out for a mile to get yabbies. Then eating the wet sandwiches from the esky that was also used to keep the caught fish in. I mean, if anything was caught, consuming the sandwiches with the taste of worms and fish out of your hands, it was also traumatic for so-called 2 days of relaxing and fun day. Maybe we caught two fish. He said, no, thanks. I'd rather have a full Brazilian. Takes a lot of pluck to have a full Brazilian, Chrissy, but thank you for sharing that. Having a little bit of news, Russ says years ago I went on a fishing trip and on the boat, there were four blokes, one each side of the boat, and after a while I got a bite and the captain said I was going to lift the boat out of the water as we were tangled under the boat. This is why it's so much fun. Fishing stories, we love them. Keep them coming, 133-882.
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2: Fun on the water, though, when it comes to diesel prices. In fact, fuel costs are hitting crisis levels right across the transport sector. And it's about to impact everybody from the farm gate to the supermarket shelf because everything's on the back of a truck. The terminal gate price for diesel, fast approaching $3 a litre. And I think it's all of that in many parts of regional Queensland right now. $2.89, I was seeing on the drive across. I guess school holidays have driven the price up a bit. But the Livestock Bulk and Rural Carriers Association is warning many consumers simply aren't playing ball with, or customers aren't playing ball with rising costs. It's a standoff which could send family-owned operators straight to the wall. These are people, mum and dad businesses, a mortgage bigger than your home, to buy the truck, the kit, to transport goods around to try and make a living. We've spoken to him in recent weeks. I want to catch up with him again to talk about where the industry's at. Wade Lewis from the Livestock Bulk and Rural Transport Association. Wade, welcome back to 4BC Mornings, mate.
9: Hey, good morning, Gary. Thanks, mate.
2: I mean, let's face it, wholesale diesel's going up. Yeah, there's been these warlike attacks in Saudi Arabia. There's going to be some weeks before that pipeline's fixed. But really, this is about supply chain trust now. I mean, there's speculation, but it doesn't matter what's causing the price to rise. Prices are rising.
9: Yeah, that's right, Gary. The price is, it's gone to $3 a litre in rural and regional areas now. I paid $2.99 in Cunnamulla on Saturday. So it's gone to the $3. And just to put a point on that, Gary, that cost me $1,400 more on Saturday than it did in March to put fuel in that truck. So these prices are going up and going up fast. And look, the transport industry, unfortunately, we can't bankroll this cash flow shock that's coming to our businesses again, as it did in March. And we're really calling on the Commonwealth government to start putting some targeted diesel relief back on the table. They've done it before, they can do it again. And this is the consumers are going to suffer.
2: Because, mate, $1,400 for your business, and regardless of whether you've got two trucks, one truck, or whatever, Most of what you're talking about, as I understand your association, are essentially mum and dad operators. They're people who've taken a big, big bill, put it on the table, and then they've got to go and earn money to pay that bill down. That's to buy the kit. $1,400 extra in fuel doesn't help you at all.
9: It doesn't at all, Gary, and that's just one truck, one trip. So, you know, how do you as a owner-operator and small business people, how can we forecast this and survive as a business when we've got this instability in the fuel prices? Now, the government can turn around and do this. They don't want to, Gary. That's the sum total of it. And we're done. And why would they, Gary? You think about the GST they're collecting now. You know, in 90 million litres a day back in March, they were collecting about 13.5 billion in GST. Well, today they're collecting 27 billion a day in GST. So the government says they can't help. Well, I think they can, you know, and we're calling on them to step forward and do this because they have to, because the consumer, everyone, mum and dad operators are going to go under. And as we move forward, the shelves, everything we consume is going to go up in price. And the Reserve Bank's come out already and said fuel prices affect inflation. Well, here we are again. You know, we're going to see interest rates go up again, which is going to affect our operators, you know, with those huge debts again. And yet the government just sits on their hands. So they've got to do something and do it immediately.
2: I don't think this government, cares at all for small business operators in the transport sector. They want you to be highly unionised and part of big transport companies that might be able to better absorb these costs. That's my take on it. I mean, but what about your customers? I mean, surely if you're hauling something out of Cunnamulla, $1,400 worth of extra fuel, surely your customers should be playing ball and saying, well, okay, we're going to have to feed that up through the supply chain. You shouldn't have to bear that cost, that extra cost.
9: Yeah, and that's right, Gary. But unfortunately, I've spent the morning on the phone talking to my customers, as have many of our members, saying, look, we've got to talk about our fuel levies. You know, we've been hit really quickly, 18, 20 cents over the weekend increase per litre. We need to have a chat. And unfortunately, a lot of us are locked into contracts and retrospective fuel levies that we only can maybe make an adjustment next month or next quarter. So we're left scrambling around trying to find this extra cash to keep our businesses going and supply to our customers. And we're really calling for the whole industry to stand together and actually go and speak to customers. If you haven't got a fuel levy, put it in. And to the customers, you need to accept that there's reasonable fuel levy increases, because without us and without transport, you've got nothing to sell to your customer. And to supply to your customer. And it's critical. And there is, and unfortunately, it's the majors that are really not playing ball.

0: the price went up, the speculation, the spot price of the fuel said, oh, well, next time we fill up, it's going to cost 30 cents a litre more, so we'll put the price up now.
1: That's right, and that's what happens. And they'll give you all the spin about it's about the future market, you know, and it's about, it could happen or this could happen. It's about could. Does it really happen? We don't know, but there's no transparency.
0: See, one of the things I'm worried about, though, Wade, is that I get notes from, and I won't name the company, but they're a well-known company. They're not in the food lines, but they send me a note saying, because of diesel price increases, we're going to charge you more for delivery from our retail point to you, the customer, right? They just send me this note to warn me that there's a premium, a surcharge. So if they're not passing that surcharge effect onto you as the person, say, delivering the stuff, then all they're doing is they're finding a way to make a profit out of some misery, and a lot of it's your misery.
1: Yeah, and that's exactly right. So we've seen evidence of that. They've passed the fuel cost on to their customer, but we haven't seen it come back to the transport operator, you know. And Gary, I really struggle, and it's getting really hard as an industry to understand that people are making these decisions around not giving us the industry some type of relief, and only temporary relief. We're not asking for a check. We're not asking for a handout. We're asking for some relief. Most of these people have never paid a fuel bill in their life. They've had a company car, or they've had a taxpayer-funded vehicle their whole life. Mm. They don't know. They get off a plane and get into a comm car. They haven't put their hand in their pocket for fuel in decades, you know? And here we are, mum and dad's trying to find an extra $20,000, $30,000, $40,000 a month for a single truck operation to keep food on the table for our own families, you know?
0: Apparently Chris Bowen wants you to drive a solar-powered truck, and then maybe it'll be wind-powered when you get up to highway speeds. I mean, wow, great. Go and buy a new kit. Go and buy a new kit, Wade. That's what he's saying.
1: Yeah. Well, and I think the way we're going, we'll all be sitting under the shade of a wind tower naked and hungry, because that's about how it's going to be if we don't. Yeah, you know, this view of electric and solar and all this being the answer, it's not the power grid. So if you tie up the trucks in Cullamulla on electric, right? Like, what world do these people live in? The power that they would require from the grid would be more than the town takes. You know, like it's just unrealistic to even think. Last mile, of course, there is a place for electric trucks in the industry, but for the broader industry, this just will not work. We don't have electricity to start with, or the supply of the network to do it. So to waste all these billions of dollars on these programs and these, you know, thought bubbles, which is what they are, and ideas, is ridiculous when we could put real relief right now to the industry by reviewing and putting these triggering mechanisms back into place that was in place in March.
0: Well, mate, all I know is, you know, you've got our support because you're talking common sense, and we'll stay in touch, Wade. Our thoughts are with you, mate. I appreciate that everything's on the back of a truck somewhere along the supply chain, and you guys are at the heart of it. Thank you for your time. Wade Lewis, he's president of the Livestock Bulk and Rural Transport Association. Dennis is at Rolleston, and he says he's a farmer. He's about to start harvest. He said the fuel bill is going to be astronomical. They estimate to burn 5,000 litres a day, give or take. It's just gone up 30 cents a litre. That's a lot of extra money, $1,500 extra a day. He said everything will start to get more expensive. That's meat, that's bread, that's food, that's freight. These are the dopey people like that Sarah Hanson young woman, the senator, the Green senator out of South Australia, who once said, we don't need farmers, we've got Woolworths and Coles. I mean, these dopey people are at the heart of these decisions. And Chris Bowen says, just get an electric truck. I mean, they don't exactly grow on trees, and if they did, what would be the price of harvesting them? Anyway, Dennis at Rolleston says everything will go up. He said he wants to see the government do more than a fuel excise. He wants to see a legacy built to reduce ongoing costs. I mean, we need transport that works. We need rural and regional towns to not only survive but to thrive. I did say the other week, and I still stand by it, the idea of a Melbourne to Townsville inland rail would make sense, because maybe that would be easier for those who put everything on the back of the truck just to get it to a transport point. But at the moment, it's all got to head to the coast to get on trains and whatever else. The fact that here we are 125 years.

0: years after Federation, and still no standard gauge rail north of the Roma Street railway station's got me. Really got me. We'll keep on that case. 133-882 at 22 past 11.
1: 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They'll look after you.
2: There's a crash on the Gateway Motorway northbound in Stretton with delays reaching back to Callanvale. A crash for the M1 southbound at the Winnetts Road off-ramp in Daisy Hill is causing heavy delays reaching back along the Gateway Extension, also back along the Gateway Motorway to Preble Street in Rochdale. There's a crash in Waterford West on Kingston Road just near Evergreen Avenue. Delays on the M1 heading southbound from Pimpamar to Helensvale, and northbound is slow in Slacks Creek. It's Olympia on Brisbane's traffic leader, 4BC.
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0: At 26 past 11, 133-882 is our number, and I am actually flabbergasted hearing about what the transport industry in regional Queensland is going to go through. The idea that Chris Bowen says from the comfort of his Western Sydney electorate, just get an electric truck. It's like you've spent $750,000 or more. I don't know what the current price of a truck is. It used to always be sort of the price of a house represented the price of a truck. So I'll say $1 million. You spend $1 million buying the kind of rig you need to actually earn the first dollar you earn, $1 million. So you've got a mortgage like your home mortgage, and it's got more risk associated with it because the most dangerous thing you do when you own a truck is drive it. And then if you want an electric truck, there's probably a premium on that. And then of course, how do you actually charge the electric truck when the infrastructure, the electricity grid, in any of these rural towns that a lot of the produce comes from, is already struggling? Is totally inadequate. It is, as one person said in a text, 0499 880 882, it's deliberate economic sabotage, at the basis of which Australia's entire distribution chain is built is on the back of a truck. Without a truck, nothing in Australia gets moved at some stage along the line. And Wade is right, you can do the last mile, as they say, the last mile in an electric truck. But even in suburban Brisbane, I've spoken to people who have got fleets of electric trucks, but the electricity power grid is not sufficient in suburban Brisbane for them to charge that fleet of trucks. So what do? They send the trucks home with the truck driver and say, can you plug it into your power at home? We'll give you an allowance for the power. Now, of course, to charge it up is the equivalent of your entire household's use of power for that day. But that works because the grid isn't sufficient. I know of people who are trying to invest in suburban Maruka right now, and they can't open up their business, a $5 million investment, because the power grid isn't sufficient to have enough electricity available for things like imaging, MRIs, and those other sort of technical things that actually need reliable supplies of electricity. If we can't supply reliable amounts of electricity to charge vehicles in suburban Brisbane, how the hell are we going to do this in country Queensland? Vern says, I'm in truck sales. A good USA brand, start from the mid-300s, often go to 600,000 for flasher builds. That's for the prime mover only. Well, so I'm not too far off the money in the sense that $750,000, maybe $500,000 to $1 million in that space. By the time you buy a prime mover, and if you're going to have a B double or a B triple, you're obviously going to need a bigger, gutsier, more designed for those extra dogs they've got on the trailers they've got at the back. So it's not just one prime mover and a trailer. This is a multiple series of trailers. And some people make the mistake of thinking that a truck that can haul one trailer can haul two. No, it's got to be completely geared differently. So there's something fundamentally adrift with all of the logic, and I use the word logic in the most generous of terms, when it comes to Chris Bowen mouthing, just go and get an electric truck. There is something seriously wrong here. Damien says, I've had an extended career in the road transport industry. I had dreams of owning my own truck. It was easier for me to leave the industry, $450,000 for a brand new truck, and then the trailers on top of that, rising fuel costs, higher insurance premiums, shocking roads. And yet the trucks are at the heart of the transport task. And you've got Dennis at Rolleston trying to work out how he's going to afford $1,500 extra a day in fuel just to do the harvest that he's got, whatever it is, growing in Rolleston. We are killing off the great people of regional Australia. And it is deliberate. It is deliberate. But don't worry, the Prime Minister is about to get the award as a great global citizen, according to the United Nations. Global citizen. This is the problem. We're more worried about what the world thinks about us than worrying about what Australia needs to have for itself. That's why we need nuclear. That's why we need to keep using coal. That's why we need to get rid of Chris Bowen's nonsense about green, this nightmare that he's pushing onto us. 56 weeks to the next federal election. 133-882. Thanks to Watch Smoke Alarms. It's 11:30. The British Broadcasting Corporation being criticised. They've used incorrect footage in this report on Olympic rowing in Rockhampton. It's too funny for words. Amy Drew has more.
5: Yeah, Gary, it's a story that keeps giving, isn't it? A video clip published by the UK broadcaster appeared to show a saltwater croc lurking in the water, and it's been viewed more than 80,000 times. Catch is, it was actually footage of the Fitzroy River in WA's West Kimberley region. Also today, Queensland is in for a hot and dry start to the week, with temperatures up to 10 degrees above average in some inland areas. Gold Coast dog owners are being warned to take extra care after a suspected baiting incident at a park in Helensvale. Additional flights have been announced to depart Brisbane through this week to help get Lions fans down to Melbourne for Saturday's AFL Grand Final. The latest intergenerational report is being released today, outlining various challenges over the next 40 years for Australians. And in sport, the Gabba wicket will live on at the new Brisbane Stadium in a world first. And Gary, Georgia Kondek will have more news at midday.
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0: Gary! Yeah, that's your cue to call if you want to go along to Bluey's World. I got a four-person pass to go along, and I'll make a call number 10 right now. 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Four-person pass, call 10, 133-882. Michael McLaren, that's how we roll here. Bluey's World has a little jingle about Gary. I love it.
23: We love Bluey. We love Gary and we love Bluey. You know, what a combination.
0: Bluey's World is a must visit. You've got a young one. When next you, you know, spare moment, take the young one around to Bluey's World, you'll enjoy it.
23: Well, and she would enjoy it more. I can. she doesn't get a lot of television, you see. So if we happen to be going on a holiday or something and the aeroplane has a little television, she knows what to do. And Bluey seems to be one of the go-tos. That and Mary Poppins. which, as I said, meant explaining that I was speaking with my guest last week. A little difficult because we had to explain that, you know, people do grow older and things like that. But loves Bluey, loves Bluey.
0: You know, the big controversy, and rightly so, we wanted to rename her Moroni during the State of Origin, but I couldn't get it off the concept board. Look, the big controversy this morning, of course, is the increasing cost of diesel, 30% increase, as Tom at Maroochydore said. No extra fuel's been delivered, but the 30% a litre has just gone up, no delivery of fuel. The impact, and talking to people through regional Queensland, people who got stuff on the back of their trucks trying to get things around, Bulk and Rural Transport Association. Michael, everything's about to go up. Everything's about to go up. Even Paul from Redlands, he says, look, every single lawnmower in the local government area, I don't know, must be special lawnmowers, their trucks, all their utes, all run on diesels paid for by the ratepayer.
23: That's right.
0: Rates are going to go up. So even your local council rates are going to go up.
23: This is the inflationary story, isn't it?
0: Exactly.
23: And, I mean, the government says, oh, no, we're not going to cut the fuel excise. Well, they did it twice before. So I don't understand why now all of a sudden they can't do that. I mean, Angus Taylor has now got his mechanism that he wants to put in place, but of course he's not in charge. But, I mean, call me a cynic, Gary, but I suspect Chris Bowen and others have got in the ear of the Treasurer and the Prime Minister and said, listen, do you want this energy transition or don't you? Do you want electric vehicles on the roads or don't you? Because, let's be honest, we've seen this astronomical uptick in people buying EVs ever since the war in Iran and the fuel price went north. I mean, I don't think it's just a coincidence. I think it's causation. And the last thing that Bowen and co will want is for petrol or diesel prices to remain competitive. And so, you know, why waste an opportunity? What's that old saying about a crisis? Don't waste a crisis.
0: Yeah, well, this is now perfect proof of my claim when they were elected in 2022 that Chris Bowen would be front and centre of the epitaph which will eventually be written for the Albanese government, because you're hearing from real people like Wade Lewis from the rural and the Bulk and Rural Transport Association. He said, how do you charge an electric truck in a town where the electricity supply is fragile, that you run the risk that suddenly all the schools, and if they've got a hospital in country Queensland, I mean, they just have to switch off while you charge up one truck? It's just an insane proposal.
23: Well, look, I mean, electric cars are one thing, aren't they? But electric trucks are quite another. Now, I know feasibly it could be done in time, but I was in Germany a couple of years ago driving. I think it was down the A5.
0: So Wunderbar.
23: Very fast. Goes from Frankfurt all the way down to Strasbourg, right? Yeah. Big main road. Now, on the extreme side of both parts of that highway, in certain multi-kilometre stretches, are what look like tram lines over the far right-hand lane. Now, that is for trucks to one day put a receiver, as it were, like a tram does, up off the roof and to charge the battery as they hurtle down the motorway. Now, I've driven that a few times over many years. The infrastructure is in place. Do you think one truck has used it?
0: Mm.
23: No, because it doesn't exist. And so there's all this theory about, oh, we can build this and this will happen and that will happen. But in practice, I mean, you know, you go down any European Autobahn, and the German ones, because they're not told, the most busy in all of Europe, I'd imagine, they are all diesel vehicles, the whole lot. And there are thousands and thousands and thousands of them. So this idea that we're going to be having some sort of EV truck fleet, it's fantasy.
0: Yeah, well, you can't even charge your EV trucks for the last mile kind of journey in suburban Brisbane because the power supply is not reliable, not there. They just don't have the capacity. And look, of course, Germany enjoys the largesse of cross-border nuclear power from France. Yep. So, mate, the whole thing, is, in my view, it's a big issue and it's going to hit everybody. Even the suburban areas of McMahon, Chris Bowen's electorate, are going to start to wonder every time they see a price of fruit go up. I mean, Dennis from Rolleston said he's about to start harvesting. He's got 5,000 litres of fuel a day. That's an extra $1,500 he's got to find a day, because of the price of fuel going up. Everywhere you turn, you just know that the impact's going to be in supermarket shelves coming soon.
23: Thank you very much. Dennis will be lucky to find his workforce sometime soon as well, having recently read about the changes to migration.
0: But no doubt about it. No doubt about it. Matt. Tourism, you name it, it's there. Well, look, I don't think we're into the complaints, but I just think we're trying to deal with the reality more so than the people in government are doing. And that's the part that annoys me. You'll maintain the rage after midday, no doubt.
23: I'll thump the desk for you, Gary. Don't you worry about that.
0: Yell at the clouds. All right. Michael McLaren will be here after midday today on 4BC at 17 to midday. Gary. Oh, thank you. Nathan at Lowood, you are our winner. Congratulations. Going along to Bluey's World.
2: Awesome. Thank you.
0: You will enjoy that. Now, you've got a couple of young kids you want to take along?
2: Yeah, 7 and 3-year-old. So that's one day of the school holidays ticked off.
0: Yeah, well, the 3-year-old will control the entire agenda, but enjoy that.
2: Yes, you definitely will.
0: All right, well done to you. That's Nathan at Lowood. He is the winner of our 4-person pass to Bluey's World. One day of the school holidays ticked off. See, this is an opportunity to bond. At blueswell.com, if you want to find out some more information about how to book those special, they've actually got special family tickets admitting 4 people at a discounted price. 133-882. Thanks to Watch Smoke Alarm, 17 to midday.
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6: In Rochdale, there's a crash on the Gateway Motorway southbound before Miles Platting Road and delays are heavy back to Belmont. Also a crash for the Gateway Motorway northbound on the off-ramp after Miles Platting Road in Rochdale. That's got delays reaching back to the M1. And a crash on the Gateway Motorway northbound in Stretton. Delays are back to Illawinna Street. That crash is now cleared from the M1 southbound in Daisy Hill and delays are now easing. And there's a crash in Browns Plains on Waller Road at Ivor Street. It's Olympia on Brisbane's traffic leader, 4BC.
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26: Seems it never rains in Southern California.
0: Yeah, it's certainly didn't rain when Albo arrived there the other day. No one was there to greet him. No umbrellas were up, nothing. Anyway, that's our random weather song for the day. Brisbane, sunny, 31 degrees, Wellington Point. Also sunny, it says 25. I can't believe it's that much cooler at Wellington Point. Surely that's got to be a typo. Sunny and 34 at Ipswich. Logan Central, sunny and 31. Gold Coast, same story, 28 degrees. Redcliffe, 29. Caboolture, 32. And Noosa, 28 degrees. Rockhampton, 32 degrees. And sunny next few days. Sunny, 31 degrees. That's just how we roll, huh? Really. For Charters Tower, sunny, 32. Charleville, sunny's 35. Emerald, 34. Gundawindi, 35. Longreach, 36. Mount Isa, sunny and 34. And Kingaroy, sunny. They got sunny. There was not partly cloudy, not mostly sunny. It is sunny in Kingaroy. At 33 degrees and Roma, sunny and 34 degrees. Mind you, speaking about Kingaroy, Jeff says, the kind of nonsense we're getting out of Canberra with all this stuff, just go and buy an electric truck, you'll be right. He said, this is what you get when you have a mobile politicians who never had a job telling us with jobs how to do them. Jeff says, he's in a very dry South Burnett. We have a green drought happening in major parts of Queensland right now. Not good. The whole idea of what's going to happen as diesel prices continue to rise to the food costs for we townies cannot be forgotten about. We should be angry. Rob also says when it comes to freight costs, you've got to add the $30,000 a year for regos. Goes up for extra trailers, more weight, more road tax to fix the roads, probably used to fix Blackout Bowen's driveway or the drive to Albo's golf clubhouse. I don't think he owns the golf club. He's just an honorary member. Although I understand golf clubs all around Australia are lining up to invite Albo to be an honorary member. And then they're waiting for the grant to come. Val says, I got a suggestion regarding fuel excise relief. How about charging electric vehicles a road tax and using that to offset the excise? Just an idea. Others are also making a very clear point that a lot of these electric trucks still only get about 20,000 kilometres a year on their tyres because they run out. They wear out faster. On it goes. On it goes. Speaking about on it goes, Ed Sheeran now, you know, last year we commenced a campaign to get Ed Sheeran to come to Ipswich here in Queensland. It happened earlier this year, as you know. He's made a real muff of this. He really has. He's broken his silence and broken down in tears on stage. This is a bloke who had the noble pursuit of saying, a bit like Mick Jagger, I'm just here to sing, not to talk politics. Ed Sheeran's been dragged into a political discussion. He's speaking to a massive crowd in Philadelphia. That's in America. He's a non-activist, he says. But he's now decided that he's upset about the conflict in Gaza.
1: Before I play some songs tonight, I hope it's okay if I say a few words about this last week. And I've had to take and make difficult decisions, and I am making mistakes, and I'm so, so sorry. I don't want to disappoint fans, and I've never wanted to be an activist musician, but this has put me in the middle of an important and passionate argument about freedom of speech and the most complex political issue on the planet. My concerts have always been a safe space for everyone, and that matters hugely to me. Honouring my commitment to my fans is also completely central to who I am. And that is why I'm here tonight, on my own, and continuing my current tour.
0: Because his band walked out on him, because he sacked this bloke called Mac Lamore. Well, he's Mac Lamore no more. This bloke went into an anti-Israel rant. They wanted to pick sides of an argument that they really know nothing about. And I think, with the greatest of respect, Ed, I know you're like a brother to me, brother from a different mother. I understand that. But man, oh man, just stick to the non-activist approach. He said he wasn't happy about what happened almost 3 years ago in Israel when those murderous bastards came in and killed innocent people in a music concert. And then he decided, oh, well, look, you know, I'm not happy about what's happening in Gaza. Well, try telling that to the terrorists who decide to bury all of their assets somewhere near where civilians live. Ed, just play the songs. Shut up. I don't want to hear anything else. He was met with loud applause from the crowd before launching straight into hits. I can understand they've just paid a fortune to go and see him. Less talk, more music would be the answer, Ed, surely. Here's the phrase, the three words in the English language, which apparently gets the blood pressure running. The three words causing headaches in countries, households right around the country every single afternoon. What's for dinner? What's for dinner upsets people more than anything else. And people, of course, having to eat in, making the decision, working out what you're going to have for dinner. Well, I think heat or eat would be three other words that would be upsetting a lot of older Australians during the last winter, although it wasn't as cold as many other years. But sure, we've got crazy work hours, we've got kids' sports, picky eaters, got to sort of produce about three different meals for one table. Shut up and eat were the words we used to hear when I was being raised. It's on your plate, finish it. There are kids starving in other parts of the world. You know, we got all that advice now. It's what's for dinner. Oh, I don't like that. Well, toughen up, buttercup. 133-882, been a busy program. You can also look at the 4BC YouTube page to see what's happening, and you can catch up to the show's podcast on the 4BC app. You can get that from every good app store. Walked our way through a lot of things, from fishing to road transport to the importance of coal. There are a couple of stories, though, that we did find that we thought we'd feature here. They're a little more weird or a little more wacky.
4: How bizarre!
0: Former England international footballer Andreas Townsend has had the most bizarre pre-game warm-up in his life over in Thailand. You see, while showing off some fancy aerial back heels, he landed directly into the path of a massive motorised pitch roller. Yeah. The driver wasn't paying attention and ran the heavy machine right over Townsend's legs and hips while the teammates watched on in utter horror. And miraculously, he walked away without a single scratch, not even a crease, and even came on as a late substitute to help his side win 3-0. It's fair to say he's the first winger in history to get flattened mid-pits and still managed to roll with the punches.
4: How bizarre!
0: And going to the cinema, well, it's supposed to be a relaxing night out, but one bloke in California, that's in America, took movie etiquette to a whole new level. This 34-year-old bloke was arrested in Burbank, beautiful downtown Burbank, after getting utterly fed up with a fellow moviegoer who was using their mobile phone. Now, instead of asking nicely or shushing them, he pulled out a can of pepper spray and just plastered him mid-film. Can't use that here. Anyway, the whole cinema descended into utter chaos, leaving three people needing medical treatment for stinging eyes, and he was promptly locked up by the police on battery charges, giving a new meaning to the phrase action-packed blockbuster. Talk about a total disaster. Right in 3, or was it 4D?
4: How bizarre!
0: And a woman in Wyoming, again in America, is facing up to 6 months in jail after telling a neighbour's guest to get off a lawn using a choice swear word. Fly off, I think she said. Anyway, the local prosecutor has charged her with a breach of peace because people nearby heard her use the F-bomb. The lawyer argues dropping an obscene word on your own property isn't exactly a crime. But the judge says a jury needs to decide. It turns out telling unwanted visitors to scram is basically the unofficial state motto over in Wyoming. So locals are completely baffled. If cursing at a trespasser is officially illegal now, half the town is about to end up in bars. It probably brings a whole new meaning to the concept of extreme lawn care.
4: Get off my lawn!
0: It also means that every magpie and other birds flying around our yard could take a class action suit against moi. I'm confessing, it's good for the soul. 133-882 at 4 to midday.
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0: Michael's coming up next. Jonathan Ashgrove made the suggestion earlier. Frankly, it might be time to start sacking all of those who want to go on strike at River City Cats. Mark makes the point. You remember Joe did that. The entire electricity employees were told that they are all fired, and if you want the job, you can reapply for it. I reckon you've got to test yourself in the market when you start pushing and hurting so many people just to get a pay rise.
22: Jindalee, Castledine,
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32: In this bulletin, intergenerational report to be handed down, a new home for the Gabba wicket and a Lions star to face the judiciary. It's midday. Good afternoon. I'm Georgia Kondek. The Treasurer will soon offer a sneak peek into Australia's economic future when it unveils the latest intergenerational report. Federal politics reporter Nelson Scott.
33: Jim Chalmers will deliver his second intergenerational report since becoming Treasurer here at the Australian National University. Dr Chalmers will argue Labor's recent budget changes have eased the tax burden on working families, opening the door for additional relief. He'll highlight a rise in life expectancy over the next 40 years to 86 for men and almost 90 for women, but warns an ageing population and slowing birth rate will strain public finances. The Treasurer will also emphasise AI as a central driver of economic growth, promising immense productivity gains alongside significant risks. Nelson Scott, ANU, Canberra.
32: Support for Labor and the Prime Minister continues to collapse, falling to levels not seen in more than a decade. Federal politics editor Michael Packey.
2: The latest news poll shows Labor's primary vote is at a near-record low of 27%. The Coalition is on 19 and One Nation continues to outrank both, with its core support at 30%. The poor result for the Albanese government comes as cost-of-living pressures continue to bite. Labor MP Christy McBain says she's not obsessed with the polls.
3: People are doing it tough and we've got to continue to work on the policies.
2: Opposition leader Angus Taylor claims the government is on the nose and is confident he can close the 11-point gap his own party has over rival One Nation.
6: You've seen improvement in the support for me as leader.
2: The poll also reveals more than 60% of voters are dissatisfied with Anthony Albanese's performance, but he still remains preferred Prime Minister. Michael Packey reporting.
32: A man will face Rockhampton Court today following a string of alleged property and vehicle offences. Police allege the 29-year-old was involved in an attempted armed robbery last month before stealing a car. A police dog was subsequently used to help track down the man before his arrest last Friday. Two teenage boys are being treated for leg injuries after falling off the dam wall at Enoggera Reservoir. The paramedics were called to the popular swimming spot just after six last night, and it's understood the pair fell between 10 and 15 metres. The Gabba Wicket will live on at the new Brisbane Stadium in a world first. Jared Braybrook has the details.
7: New technology will be trialled to make sure the existing in-situ wicket block at the Gabba can be replicated at Victoria Park. It means a test wicket will be transferred between two venues for the first time ever. A tray will be installed alongside the Gabba block in the coming weeks, with the dimensions, clay base, soil and turf to be replicated. It gives curators 6 years to get the formula right before the drop-in pitch is relocated to Brisbane Stadium after the Olympics. Jared Braybrook, Brisbane.
32: The state government is adamant rowing will be held in Rockhampton despite World Rowing still holding out doubts. The organisation says there's still compliance requirements to be done to fully tick off, despite the IOC last week giving its approval after a technical assessment. But Deputy Premier Jared Blay has told Nine the main concern around its suitability has been given the all clear.
15: The field of play, which is where a lot of people were talking about before, about currents of the river and depths, that's all been ticked off because it all got shown it was a bunch of rubbish, a lot of people were saying. It's fair to play, it's ready to go, and now we just get on and build it.
32: Large parts of the state are experiencing a hot and dry start to the week. Amy Drew has more.
16: Above average temperatures have been sweeping parts of the southern and central regions, with areas such as the Darling Downs to reach a top of 37 degrees, while a top of 32 is expected for Brisbane's western suburbs. The heat also fueling thick fog, which blanketed the southeast this morning, leading to delays and diversions for incoming flights at Brisbane Airport. Bureau of Meteorology forecaster Livio Regano says eased winds are contributing to the warmer weather.
17: We rely on the southeasterly trade winds, we call them. And when they stop blowing, it just gets hot.
16: But there is quick reprieve. A southeasterly change will cool things down from tomorrow. Amy Drew, Brisbane.
32: And the Livestock Bulk and Rural Transport Association warns the increased cost of diesel will soon be felt on everyone beyond just the bowser. It's costing truckers roughly $1,400 more to fill up now than 6 months ago. President Wade Lewis has told Gary Hardgrave the federal government needs to intervene.
18: The transport industry, unfortunately, we can't bankroll this cash flow shock that's coming to our businesses again, as it did in March. We're really calling on the Commonwealth Government to start putting some targeted diesel relief back on the table. They've done it before, they can do it again.
32: To finance, your Lords is down 10 points at 8,912. 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
32: The Lions will challenge a one-match ban handed to Lachie Neal that would rule him out of Saturday's grand final. Lachlan Gray has the details.
20: The two-time Premiership captain and Brownlow medalist was offered the suspension after being charged with striking during Brisbane's 9-point preliminary final win over Hawthorn. Neal is alleged to have made off-the-ball contact with Hawk star Jack Ginnivan, landing a left-handed gut punch in the first quarter. It was graded intentional conduct, medium impact and body contact. Within 3 minutes of the AFL releasing the match review findings on Sunday, the Lions confirmed via social media they would front the tribunal. Neil has never been suspended across his 320-game career, but if unsuccessful, would miss a fairytale grand final against his former club. Lachlan Gray, Brisbane.
32: Referee decisions are once again under the microscope following Newcastle Knights' 12-10 victory over the Warriors in their semi-final at Eden Park. Ashley Klein was showered with beer cans as he walked up the tunnel after full-time with several late calls going the way of the Knights. Meanwhile, a Queensland finals derby ahead in the NRLW. The Broncos and Titans will meet in a blockbuster preliminary this weekend before decider the grand final next week. And Australia has recorded a clean sweep at the men's one-day cricket series in Zimbabwe, winning the third game by one wicket in the final over. Josh Inglis to start with a run of ball 103. That's the latest news and sport.
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0: There's a crash on the Gateway Motorway southbound before Miles Planning Road in Rochedale. Has traffic back to Belmont. And the Gateway Motorway has a northbound crash on the Miles Planning Road off-ramp in Rochedale. Traffic there queuing back to the M1. The Gateway has a third crash, this time northbound in Stretton, with traffic back to Illawinna Street. And in Waterford West, we've got an eastbound crash on Mucho Road. It's towards Kingston Road with delays on the approach. I'm Jimmy Clark on Brisbane's Traffic Leader, 882 4BC.
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32: Sunny across Brisbane this afternoon, getting down to 16 degrees overnight, a top of 31 degrees in the city, 34 in Ipswich and 29 on the Bayside. A mostly sunny day tomorrow, slight chance of a shower with a top of 28, and a shower or two on Wednesday, most likely in the morning with a top of 25 degrees. On Moreton Bay, northerly winds 10 to 15 knots with seas around 1 metre. Right now, it's 25 degrees in Wynnum. I'm Georgia Kondek with more news at 1 o'clock on your newsleader, Brisbane's 4BC.
12: Now, across Australia, this is Afternoons with Michael McLaren.
21: Yeah, it is. Thanks for your company. Nice to be with you as we start a new week together. It is Monday, September 21. Hope we find you well. Hope you had a good weekend. And I guess depending on which football team you cheer for, or none, you either had a very, very happy weekend or maybe one where, unfortunately, that's it for 2026. And as we West Tigers fans say, there's always next year. 131873. If you want to have your say about anything today, you can send me a text, of course, 0460873873. Pretty warm weather up and down the eastern seaboard. I was expecting the drive into work today to be rather easy, but in fact, there was a fair bit of traffic around. I thought everyone would be at the beach or, you know, working from home or an RDO or something, whatever's the modern economy story, but no, it seemed, well, people were certainly on the road. Maybe they were heading from where they live to the beach. I don't know. Emails, 4bc.com.au or 2gb.com. Click on the feedback icon. Later in the program, Philip Ruddock, our former Immigration and Multicultural Affairs Minister, I think I'm right in saying our longest-serving Immigration Minister. Philip's got a book out. It's called Nation Building, How Immigration Made Australia. And it's rather timely that it's released at the moment because we are in the middle of a very big immigration debate. And the argument from all sides, except the Greens now, is how low can we go? Like limbo policy. How low can we go while still maintaining balance? Now, the coalition are yet to formally announce their entire policy. And it might be interesting to get Philip Ruddock's take on where he thinks his old party should go. But we know what Labor want to do. We know what One Nation claim they would do if they are in power. Let's see. And it's going to be up to you, the voter. Anyway, Philip, reflecting on years and years of parliamentary service and how he came to his opinions on what can be a very difficult and rather thankless portfolio, let's be honest, but one which is critical to the nation's success. So I'll speak to Philip Ruddock in the second hour of the program. Trent Nikolic will be with us, our motoring expert for Drive. In fact, I saw a story about, I think BYD were mentioned, but I'm not sure they're the only one here. Something to do with the wheels falling off. Yes, it says here in the Drive section of the Oz, BYD have issued their first mass recall as spare wheels fall off. Not good. So we'll have a chat to Trent about that, among other matters. Now, after 2 o'clock, I want to catch up with the Dolphins CEO, Terry Reader. And obviously the Dolphins are on a tear this year. They might well make it through to the grand final. Not bad for a club that's only been in the big league for 4 years. Extraordinary story. But they've got a very strong fan base. Everything seems to be going well there. But there was this story that we did touch on last week that the NRL will eventually go to a 20th franchise. And when they do, the big debate is, well, where should that be? Now, there are people around Toowoomba saying, well, we should have it. And there's a bit of money backing a consortium there, about $1 billion worth, I think. So, you know, financially, they'd be pretty flush. I think there's also some talk around Logan, but I might be mistaken there. The NRL seem to be throwing out some whispers about a second New Zealand team. Of course, New Zealand's a different story to Papua New Guinea, but having seen the great support that the Warriors have received as the New Zealand Warriors, not now just the Auckland Warriors, whether New Zealand has the fan base to sustain two NRL teams, not sure. But I'll get Terry's take particularly on a fifth Queensland franchise because there is some concern, I suppose, that we could be diluting the competition at the first grade level anyway of enough quality players. And therefore, if you know you spread the Vegemite a bit thin over the toast, as it were, each club underperforms to their potential. That's the theory. Whether that's true in practice, whether that's what the Dolphins' top brass think is going to be the case, I don't know. But we'll find out when we speak to Terry. Also, obviously, get his take on what's coming up this weekend. And also, as I touched on a little earlier, there is a couple of stories bouncing around about something completely random, but I thought we would look into it today, and that is simply the question, do animals grieve? Do animals grieve? I mean, you know, we humans say we're the top of the food chain and we're the most evolved species, and that's probably, I think that's right. I mean, animals aren't creating artificial intelligence. Okay. But that's not to say that once you start to take a little cream off the top, that a lot of our fellow species on this planet don't have some things in common with us, including when it comes to the emotional spectrum. Now, there was a story recently about a whale mother who was seen, I think it was circling, essentially, for a long period of time, the body of her stillborn calf. And the theory is, because you can't interview these creatures, obviously, so the theory is it was a process of mourning, of grieving the loss, which seems terribly natural. But there again, we almost as humans seem surprised that animals would do something similar than that which we would do in similar circumstances. But I think we all have stories where we have seen, be they mammals or birds or whatever, I'm not sure about reptiles and arachnids, but maybe they do, I don't know, grieving the loss of a loved one, their partner, the child, whatever it happens to be. So I'll speak to an expert about all of that from Griffith University and get a bit of the scientific evidence, as it were, around that later in the show. So all of that and more. Stay with us. Always wanting to hear from you. 131-873, the open line number. It's 16 past 12. Well, look, over the weekend, I caught up with the latest episode from Bill Maher's program in the US. I mean, I like Bill's sense of humour. And, look, he's a Democrat, and I wouldn't be, but he's certainly alert to the idiocy of the very left-wing element of that party, the so-called Democratic Socialists. And, look, he's not afraid to skewer them at every opportunity. I find his commentary good. And his latest editorial got me thinking, because it was sort of in a disarmingly funny way. He made a very serious point about the rise of AI and the unassociated yet simultaneous mountain of debt that we are all being asked to shoulder. Now, put simply, he joked that all this talk about artificial intelligence coming to destroy humanity is probably a good thing, because it might be the only way humanity can escape from its financial obligations. Now, obviously he wasn't being, well, I don't think he was being serious when he suggested we just let the algorithms do us in.

0: get real and money and benefits start to get removed, most people get pretty wobbly at the legs. And likewise here in Australia. Many of us claim we want governments to balance the books and for the nation to live within its means. But of course, for that to happen, we'd have to hit reverse on the ballooning welfare state that we've built up over the past 50 years. We'd have to rein in the NDIS and probably the age pension. We'd need to means test every government payment, shrink the public service, eliminate duplication between the Commonwealth and the states, and a whole lot more besides. And look, I'm just not convinced that a politician who took such a message to the electorate would receive much of a mandate. Just ask Tony Abbott and his 2014 lifters and leaners budget. You see, I know these sorts of economic issues can seem dry, if not aloof, to certainly many voters, but they matter. They really matter. And in a few minutes, the latest intergenerational report will be handed down by the Treasurer, and it'll show an unbroken line of spending exceeding revenue until the 2060s. I mean, that should make Australians stand up and take note, because we keep prefacing housing policy with the language of intergenerational fairness. We also talk about the energy transition with references to leaving our children a greener and more sustainable planet, whether that's right or not. But seldom do we acknowledge that we skip over such benevolence when it comes to the budget. Too many decisions are being made today that are paid for with the debt bondage of the people of tomorrow. And as Chris Richardson said in the Fin Review today, and I quote, "Australia has been good at saying yes to people, but we've also said no to the things that help make our people more productive, such as keeping the economy flexible." Now, the result of that multi-decade habit means that every Australian is now $14,500 poorer than we were forecast to be when the very first intergenerational report was released by Peter Costello in 2002. In other words, although talking about debt and deficits in economic matters like productivity can be fairly dull, they are nonetheless quantifiable. They're measurable in GDP per person, debt per person, interest payments on the pile of accumulated debt and inflation, all made worse by reckless spending and declining productivity. And you see, that is Australia's big problem. We are no longer productive. And although it isn't by design, it is a consequence of many decisions that have too often put life ahead of work in the old work-life balance. As the Financial Review makes clear today, productivity is now 25% below the original projection under Costello, 25%. And that is simply because successive governments and those who vote for them, you and me, have continuously shunned the necessary reforms. Now again, if we're serious about all of this, we'd vote for those who were willing to prescribe the required medicine. But I guess we've got to ask, do any of those politicians exist anymore?
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0: All right, we're together on a Monday. Stacks of feedback. Let's get through it. 131873, the open line number if you want to have a chat. G'day, Phil.
11: Hello, Michael. How are you?
0: Good, mate. Thank you. I'm well.
11: Michael, you talk about all this massive debt. Who do we owe it to? Who does the world owe it to?
0: Well, essentially to each other. That's the simple answer.
11: If you owe money, how can you lend money?
0: Because you print it, you create it. That's what the Reserve Banks do. So they don't have to back it with the gold standard or anything. Right? So they just print money, quantitative easing. Print money, throw it into the economy, and I suppose you'd say justify it or empower it. Through circulation, and then you've got bonds and IOUs, and then there's private lending as well, of course. But the way that money is created is different than it was hundreds of years ago.
11: Oh, okay. Well, thank you for the explanation. I'm still confused, but that's not unusual. Thank you.
0: Well, Phil. Everybody's confused. I'm confused because I simply don't understand how the world can slosh around with what was it, $380 trillion of debt or something, and just carry on. I mean, it seems insane. In the past, there were these stories about, oh, we'll forgive the debt of this African economy or something, or whatever. But when you're talking about the debt of the United States, who has the reserve currency of the world, the world's largest economy, I mean, it's a different story. It's not this tiny little former colony in Africa. This is a big deal. Now, we're not in the same position, but we're doing our best to catch up with them. Our economy is markedly smaller than the American economy, less productive and less nimble. So, okay, their debt is a massive problem, but ours is a growing problem, and we don't have the advantages they have, and we're not alone. I mean, the French, France still has a seat on the Security Council. I don't understand how that's possible. Really, I have no idea in the scheme of things why they're there, but nonetheless, they are. They haven't run a budget surplus since 1974. So they have been living beyond their means for more than half a century continually. Now, according to the world markets, they're still solvent. So this is modern monetary theory meeting that I just suspect it's getting to the point where no one actually wants to call the bluff. But then without getting too philosophical, what's the point of money? What's the point of money? Thank you for the call, Phil. Steve, hi.
12: Yeah, hey, how you doing, Michael?
0: Good, mate.
12: I want to play devil's advocate here. Now, the majority of the world debt is run by the World Monetary Bank or the World Monetary Fund, the WMF. Now, the majority shareholder in that, over 70%, is China. Now, what would happen if the world's Western economy said, right, we're wiping our debt, and what we would be paying in interest, we're now starting to contribute to our own economies. In other words, the $2 billion each day that the Americans own, they start putting it into their own debt. Because the debt is only that on paper.
0: Well, this is it. That's right. Yes, it's not knocked back by gold. No.
12: That's right. So no one actually owns it. It's a fictitious a number that's pulled out of anyone's backside. Now, what I'm saying is, what would happen if with all the Western societies, the big 20, turn around, excluding China, and say, right, we're wiping the whole debt. We're now starting to put constraints on, like the Australian government did on the banks a number of years ago, and said, you are lending out of control. You need to justify the loans you make. So everyone starts fresh. And that is what I believe is going to happen eventually. It's just going to take the guts to actually take that step forward. And all these debts that are being pulled out of the air are going to say, bang. It's like the Reserve Bank turning around in maybe tomorrow or whenever it's going to be and say, right, we're sticking the interest rates up by another 0.25%. Well, guess what? If that happens, the banks stick up their interest rates, which means they start making record profits again.
0: Yeah, it's a cycle. It's a cycle. Yeah, that's right. Look, I'm not sure because I'm not an expert, Steve. So I simply don't know what the total ramification of a debt amnesty would be. But look, the Americans owe money to a lot of people, as do we. But also, a lot of people owe us money, vice versa. So how that all comes out in the wash, I have no idea. What impact that would then have on the US currency, the US dollar as the reserve currency of the world, I don't know. I mean, these are things for, you know, the Milton Freemans of this world, not the Michael McLarens. But it's an interesting thing to ponder. And the very fact that we are pondering it, I think, speaks about the volume of the problem that we've built. Thank you for your call, Steve. I'll get other people who might be better qualified than I to comment on all of that. Hi, Patrick.
8: Yes, hi, Michael. Look. The previous caller had it about right because China's been lending money around the world, and if they decide to pull in that money, I mean, I'm sure they're collecting some of the interest on that.
0: Yeah.
8: But if they decide to pull in that money, they could send a lot of countries into recession, and then eventually the whole thing starts to collapse a bit like that.
0: Well, we've seen it with Sri Lanka with the Chinese.
8: That's right.
0: Debt trap diplomacy. I mean, it's a little more difficult to do it to the United States, but with the smaller countries, they've worked it in their favour. Yes,
8: they could certainly do it with Australia or other countries. They could just say, "We want that debt paid," and that pushes us out because we have to start printing more money, and that's going to push us into inflation goes up, and we end up towards recession. So it's more to do with not so much with printing money at the moment, but to do with countries lending money to like China, to other countries, and then saying we can control you financially.
0: Well, and I think the other aspect of all of this, Patrick, was that during the call it the heights or the depths of COVID, when interest rates were 0.1% here and virtually zero, and in fact, I think they were negative in the EU at one point. Yeah, you know, people, the reserve banks were printing money because the idea of having to pay it off was so easy because there was almost, you know, dollar for dollar, there was hardly any interest. But, of course, we got drunk on the debt, quantitative easing or whatever they called it, and we didn't pay back the loans. In fact, we just doubled down. And now the interest rate story globally is a very different one. And so these are being refinanced at 4 and 5%, not 0.5%. And all of a sudden, you know, it's serious.
8: So we've got to start pulling in all this spending going on. And they're having a go at NDIS, which is good. And also, not only that, but also catch up the fraud characters in NDIS, but also start to cut back on this throwing this money around in welfare.
0: No, I agree.
8: I just think we need to pull the money in a bit. You know, trade it in.
0: So yeah, it's got to happen. It's got to happen because at some point, as you say, the music might stop and we'll be left without the chair. Thank you for the call, Patrick. We'll take a break. More in a moment.
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14: There's a crash on the Gateway Motorway southbound before Miles Platting Road in Rochdale with traffic back to Belmont. And the Gateway Motorway has a northbound crash on the Miles Platting Road off-ramp in Rochdale. Traffic there queuing back to the M1. A third crash on the Gateway Motorway in Stretton has cleared. In Waterford West, an eastbound crash on Mucho Road towards Kingston Road has also cleared. And it's a good run to either coast on the M1 and Bruce Highway. I'm Jimmy Clark on Brisbane's Traffic Leader, 882 4BC.
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0: Plenty of texts coming through as well. Thank you for those. Russ says the world's debt. China seems to be controlling the nation's books. Makes one wonder if COVID was started in China. Well, it was started in China. I mean, whether it was deliberate or an accident, that remains the subject of debate in books, so on and so forth. But that's certainly where it started, Wuhan or thereabouts. Was it the wet market? Was it the lab? Probably the lab. But by crikey, we paid a price. But again, you know, the Chinese didn't tell us how to react to COVID. We reacted in the same way that many other nations reacted. And I think in the wash, most would admit we overreacted. Now, like all things, will we learn that lesson for next time? Because there will be a next time. The world is a smaller place than ever before. You've got animals and things moving all over the place. I mean, think about all the diseases that have infiltrated Australia in the last decade, from varroa mite through to all these other things. You know, these are happening with greater frequency, not because we've taken our eye off the ball, but because it's just the nature of the volume of movement now. People and goods, very difficult to keep them out. And so, you know, the next pandemic, yeah, it'll come. It'll come. 131873. Jason, hi.
8: Oh, good afternoon, Michael. How are you?
0: I'm well. Hope you're going well.
8: I'm great. Look, I just thought I'd bring up about your grieving animals comment. And yeah. Look, I had two brothers and sisters and security dogs obviously looking after a compound. And one morning I come in and something had obviously upset the dogs, and the female had jumped the barbed wire fence and it embowed itself on top of the fence and naturally passed away. And the brother basically sat by that fence and starved itself to death. And the vet said to me it died of a broken heart.
0: How about that? Yeah. It doesn't surprise me. We don't talk or think about this much, but, you know, it seems terribly natural, doesn't it?
8: Yeah, just wouldn't move from that spot and just sat there, wouldn't eat, wouldn't move, wouldn't do anything, and just starved itself to death. And we tried everything, and the vet unfortunately said it's going to die of a broken heart, and I couldn't quite understand it at the time, but now I do.
0: Yep. Yeah. Well, people do the same. You know, when one person really loves the other person and that person leaves this earth, you know, people react differently. Sometimes they pick themselves up and carry on, and then it's very common, isn't it, that, you know, if grandpa dies, grandma dies within a year, it's just human nature. And I can't see why it would be different for animals.
8: Yeah, it's no difference at all. It's just a truly amazing thing, but a very upsetting time too.
0: Yeah, very confronting. Thank you for sharing the story, Jason. I appreciate that. Hello, Kerry.
9: Hello, my friend. How are you?
0: Good. Nice to hear your voice. And I got your note in the mail, by the way.
9: You have?
0: I have, yes. I've seen everything, including recommendations from the state parliament. I mean, you've been everywhere.
9: Yeah, you see, I've been an active boy in my old age. I'm 85, going 86, but I'm still full of life and kicking.
0: Good. Well, don't stop being an active boy, Kerry, whatever you do, all right?
9: Right now, I prepare 132 letters, which I have to, take to Parliament House in about 1 week's time.
0: Yes.
9: It's about the taxi industry review that started 1st of August 2025 and finished 1st of August 2026 without talking about the injustices happened to people like me and others who used to hold perpetual taxi licenses.
0: Yes, yes. So, well, Kerry, my advice is keep it very simple for them. Keep it very simple, you know. Don't overcomplicate the message, okay?
9: No, I'm not. But I also highlighted on this letter the disparity between taxi, perpetual, unrestricted taxi licenses and what the hire car people receive. We receive $150,000 and they got $178,000. Mind you, the value of our license, because the government was sold unrestricted taxi license up to $420,000,
0: mm-hmm.
9: and they gave us back $150,000. And they gave to hire car people $178,000. And their license never got value more than $150,000.
0: Yeah, look, it's I suppose now a bit of an old debate, but it's still very relevant for those that had the license plates. And I know you're calling in New South Wales. Each state had a different response to this, but yeah, the arrival of Uber and how that all worked. We chose a certain path in Australia and other places around the world chose different paths. Some chose the same path. And the truth is we're never going back. Uber's not going to be run out of town. But whether the compensation certainly wasn't adequate, whether it was fair considering the nature of free market economics, that's a debate that you are well and truly entitled to keep fighting. Kerry, always lovely to hear from you. Stay in touch and let me know how you go. I'd be very interested indeed. 131873. Hello, Jeanette.
10: Hi, how are you, Mike?
0: I'm all right. How are you?
10: Good, good. Look, I'm a veterinarian, retired now.
0: Yeah.
10: But over my prolonged career, I came across many examples of animals grieving for their lost owners, grieving in sync with their owners, and also one of my own had two horses that had lived together. I'd owned for about 20 years and I had to put the big old fella down and I left him in the paddock with the mare until she walked away from him after about half an hour, 40 minutes.
0: Mm.
10: And she really, she never was the same again after that as well too. And another one I had with a chap with a Jack Russell came in. He just lost his wife after 40 days sitting with her in the hospice, and she finally passed away. And he came in saying the dog hadn't been eating, hadn't been anything, and we talked about it at length. And by the end of the session, the dog sat down and ate a treat off him because he was grieving with his owner for his other owner.
0: Of course, yeah.
10: And it was very, very obvious. And so I've always approached that aspect with animals, and it's just a matter of making clients aware of their animals grieving and adapting to it. But there are times where some animals just won't respond at all.
0: As is the case with some people, right?
10: Yeah.
0: I mean, it's just they're sentient creatures. And I, the reason I want to talk about it later is, there was that interesting story as the catalyst for this, but I think it's something we don't think about very much. We've got a lot to think about, so we don't have time to do everything, of course. But, you know, I think too often we just sort of dismiss animals as being sort of the second tier of living creature, whereas I'm sure they share so many emotional similarities with us that perhaps when we're not thinking, we don't give them credit for.
10: That's right, and that's exactly what I found. And if you made people aware of it, it actually did help the animal in the long run and themselves.
0: Does it also change the way that people, we own pets, the way that they interact with their pets, they discipline their pets? Do you think if people get a better understanding of how the brain is ticking over, that maybe we will change some of the way that we interact with our pets?
10: Most definitely, I think people need to take not so much of where they tend to anthropomorphize stuff. I hate that word.
0: We don't want to turn them into humans.
10: They're animals. But if they see them as an animal, but as a sentient animal who's a part of their family and should be involved in the grieving process, or any process in regards like major changes in the household. I've seen that happen as well, where the animals presented with real symptoms. And then you talk about it and then find out what the elephant in the room is in regards to it. I mean, I used to spend a lot of time questioning and asking questions, which is lost a little bit in modern-day veterinary medicine, where they tend to rely more on testing and things like that, whereas I came from the old school where you do intuitive questioning beyond the scope of what you think you need. And you'd be surprised how often you can find that point where you think, ha, maybe something's there.
0: Yeah, you see, Jajen, I've got to fly because I've got a break, but I just want to ask you one more with your old vet hat on. You know, we hear all the time now about cats and dogs being prescribed, you know, animal versions of Prozac and the like because they're stressed and they're all over the place. But then, you know, would you, under your approach, then look at the owners? And, I mean, if they're all going haywire, think that some of that probably does rub off on the pets?
10: Oh, look, you just opened a can of worms with me. It's probably why I don't practice anymore, because I have never, ever prescribed Prozac or any other mood-altering drugs. I always try to look at modifying behaviour first.
0: I think Jeanette's phone's just dropped out. Jeanette, appreciate that call. Thank you. It is 9 to 1. More after this.
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0: Jim Chalmers, the Treasurer, outlining this intergenerational report. It looks 40 years into the future, essentially, right? And the first one was 2002, and I think it's sort of a five-yearly update. So Peter Costello was the first, and now Chalmers is doing the latest one. It, as I said, it's a sea of red until the 2060s, which is a terrible situation. But nonetheless, in that speech today, we were told that, and I haven't been able to listen to much of it, but we were told that Chalmers had warned that the increasingly unequal and divided world is part of a bigger fraying of the intergenerational promise of better times. Now, okay, but, I mean, is that really the case, that the world is now increasingly unequal? Compared with what? I mean, I'd argue the world has never been more equal. It's not to say it is equal, but I'd argue it's never been more equal. I mean, look at the advances of the poor in places like China and Southeast Asia. Look at the advances of women in the West and many other places. Look at the rise of India and other economies. I mean, educational attainment, access to technology and healthcare and drinking water. And we have made enormous progress over the last 50 years as a human species. I mean, I think it's a little easy, and it's certainly part of this government's, you know, usual practice to say, oh, look, everything's getting worse, and internationally everything's unequal and horrible, and we're just caught up in the tailwind. Well, I mean, is that really true? I'm not sure it is.
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21: There's a crash on the Gateway Motorway southbound before Miles Plutting Road in Rochdale with traffic back to Belmont. A northbound crash on the Miles Plutting Road off-ramp to the Gateway Motorway in Rochdale has cleared. Delays persist as it recovers. A third crash on the Gateway Motorway northbound in Stretton is cleared. In Waterford West, an eastbound crash on Mucho Road towards Kingston Road is cleared. Logan and Ipswich motorways, fine for your east-west trips, and it's a good run to either coast on the M1 and Bruce Highway. I'm Jimmy Clark on Brisbane's traffic leader, 882 4BC.
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28: It's 1 o'clock. Good afternoon. I'm Georgia Kondek. The federal government says Australia is well placed to seize the opportunities ahead, even in an uncertain world. The Treasurer has delivered the country's seventh intergenerational report. Jim Chalmers argues over the next 40 years, the economy will be built on renewable energy, critical minerals and AI. Dr. Chalmers claims Australia's natural advantages mean we should be optimistic about the future.
29: Better positioned to benefit from the AI revolution, to succeed in a fragmenting world, to make the most of cleaner and cheaper energy, to manage our changing population and to thrive in an era of new industries.
28: A world-first hybrid cricket pitch will be delivered at the new Brisbane Stadium to help the Gabba live on beyond 2032. In the coming weeks, a tray will be installed alongside the famous existing in-situ wicket block to be curated and trialled over the next 3 years. The Premier says he believes the cricket ghost of the Gabba should live on at Victoria Park to terrorise the Poms for years to come.
30: It's important that after the games, when the end of this place comes upon us, it is vital that we don't have a break between being able to host Test cricket again.
28: Electronic retailer DigiDirect has been fined $99,000 for misleading discount claims. The ACCC alleges the company advertised certain products as having been discounted when it wasn't the case. Deputy Chairman Mick Keogh says the retailer's online advertising may have misled consumers.
31: DigiDirect was saying the price was something and now it is substantially less. And when we checked, they had rarely, if never, sold products at the more expensive prices.
28: Police are calling for public assistance after a dirt bike driver was allegedly seen evading police in the Rockhampton region. It is alleged yesterday morning a rider on the bike was seen driving dangerously before evading police. The bike was then further spotted before leaving the roadway. Anyone with relevant dashcam footage is urged to contact police. Regional exercises will be undertaken to help Queensland's councils prepare for serious biosecurity threats, including bird flu. The state government is investing $75,000 for the workshops alongside a commitment to add 100 new biosecurity officers. The first of three exercises will be held today. And surf lifesavers have hit the ground running for the first start of the summer patrol season. Volunteer crews responded to 19 rescues and 36 other incidents across Queensland beaches this weekend. Checking finance, the All Ords is down 2 points at 8,920 and one Australian dollar buying 71 US cents.
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28: Plenty of eyes will be on the fitness of Roosters halfback Sam Walker this week ahead of Friday night's preliminary final against the Dolphins in Brisbane. The Queensland Origin 7 expects to return from injury following an incredibly quick recovery from ankle surgery. Roosters legend Brad Fittler has told Nine it provides a huge boost to the Roosters' chances.
1: There seems to be good news around Sam Walker. A little halfback, looks like he should be coming back. It'll literally be less than a month after having an operation for syndesmosis, so That'll be pretty tricky alone, just playing with the pain of that.
28: To AFL, Lachie Neal has been given a slim chance of having his one-match ban overturned, allowing him to line up for the Lions in Saturday's grand final. Brisbane will challenge the one-game suspension for striking hawk Jack Ginnivan at the tribunal tomorrow. And Australia has won its third men's one day in Zimbabwe to clean sweep the series. It's 1:04. That's news and sport.
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21: The Bruce Highway has a southbound crash in Ball Hills. It's at the Gateway merge with delays back to Mango Hill. And we still have a crash on the Gateway Motorway southbound before Miles Platting Road in Rochdale. Traffic is back to Belmont. The Pacific Motorway has a car under shoulder northbound in Nathan. Just minor delays there. Hippie Road under speed in patches both ways from Chermside to Kedron. Logan and Ipswich motorways still fine for your east-west trips, and it's a good run to either coast on the M on a Roos Highway. I'm Jimmy Clark on Brisbane's Traffic Leader, 882 4BC.
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20: 4BC weather. The legendary Nissan V8 patrol is ending. Head to West Point Nissan Hillcrest for the ultimate runout before they're gone forever.
28: Sunny across Brisbane this afternoon, getting down to 16 degrees overnight with a top of 31 degrees in the city, 34 in Ipswich and 29 on the Bayside. A mostly sunny day tomorrow, slight chance of a shower and a top of 28 and a shower or two for Wednesday, most likely in the morning with a top of 25. On Moreton Bay, northerly winds 10 to 15 knots, seas around 1 metre. Right now, it's 30 degrees in Holland Park. I'm Georgia Kondek. There'll be more news at 1:30 on your news leader, Brisbane's 4BC.
20: Now, across Australia.
12: Yeah.
20: Back to Afternoons with Michael McLaren. Yeah.
0: Yes, let's get back into it. Hour number two, nice to be with you. 131873, that open line number. I've got to give it to the Queensland Police Service. They know how to send out a great press release. And we were only speaking about plovers, of all things, the other day. Well, the plovers are back. A plucky plover, apparently. It says here that Edmonton police had their feathers ruffled during a bizarre traffic intercept in Warree. On Sunday, officers intercepted a motorcycle rider on Ray Jones Drive for the purpose of a license check and a roadside breath test. Well, while speaking with officers, a pesky plover intervened, targeting Constable Stork. And they say in brackets, yes, that is her real name. As the rider was being subjected to the RBT, the plover gave Constable Stork a warning and swooped her. No one, including those of the feathered variety, was injured during the interaction. Far North Police and Wildlife will be conducting high visibility patrols as part of Operation Spring Break. That's cracking down on dangerous driving behaviours during the school holidays. Queensland Police, it says here, urging all road users to make safe choices during the holidays by slowing down, driving to the conditions and taking responsibility for their own decisions when behind the wheel. But then they finish with a boom tish moment. They say motorists are being warned that officers can be anywhere, anytime, and may bring some beaked backup. Yeah, not only in Australia, but, you know, you've got the swooping plovers targeting Constable Stork. True story. 131873, the open line number. 1:09. Now, as you know, last week, Home Affairs Minister Tony Burke unveiled the government's long-awaited immigration policy. And despite making what I thought was a pretty outlandish claim that immigration is not really the cause of the housing crisis, instead blaming Australians, essentially, for choosing to live with fewer people per household. That went down like a lead balloon. Burke did go on, though, to outline plans to make changes to visa rules for international students and backpackers, as well as changing the points test that surrounds skilled migration. Now, of course, it's an effort to meet the government's target for net overseas migration, which they outlined in the budget. They think it should be 245,000 this year, down to 225,000 next financial year. Now, most would say that still seems a long way above the long-term average. And, of course, One Nation and the Coalition have their own targets. But we're yet to see the Coalition's total policy package. One Nation have outlined theirs. Pretty swinging cuts. I mean, the truth is Australia is a nation built on migration. The European experiment arrived here thanks to migration. The economy has been built thanks to migration. Australia without migration would look absolutely nothing like it does today. That's just a fact. The issue, though, for the average Australian is the numbers. How many, how quickly, and where they settle. I think that's the truth. And then, of course, there is the, I suppose, the side dish of cultural assimilation. And that goes to whether the multicultural experiment works or it doesn't. But I guess it all comes down, what I'm saying is it all comes down to the right kind of migration. Migration that fuels productivity rather than detracts from productivity, grows the economy rather than stagnates it, builds a cohesive society rather than challenges it. It's not an easy landing to exercise. But one person who knows a lot about the importance of that calibration is our longer-serving immigration minister, Philip Ruddock. Now, of course, Philip oversaw the immigration portfolio from 1996 when the Coalition came to power all the way through till 2003 under the Howard government. Today, he's releasing his political memoir. It's called Nation Building, How Immigration Made Australia. And there are some very compelling parts to it. It does make, I think, for timely reading. I'm very pleased to say Philip Ruddock is with me on the line. Philip, lovely to speak to you again. It's been quite a while. Thank you for your time.
12: Forgive me, I'm always available.
0: Well, forgive me for not asking then. All right, chapter two.
12: I didn't say that.
0: I know. We don't want to verbally chat. Chapter two is titled My Own Evolution in Immigration. And having read it, it was, I guess, in many ways, the first part of that chapter, the story of most Australians of of your vintage. Growing up in the suburbs, you were in the northern areas of Sydney, pretty Anglo-Celtic, and you went to Barker College. That makes two of us. But you said at one point, you became the MP for Parramatta, and your understanding of, I guess, the social makeup, the fabric of Australia naturally changed because Parramatta was a very different place to Thornlie in those days. But then you went on to add another part to this, and this was interesting. You said you did a lot of individual travel to places like Afghanistan, to Asia, to see for yourself the challenge of displaced people, and I think you said that was something that many of your colleagues never did, not because they didn't care, but because there wasn't much in it for them and their career progression. Well, why did you do it?

0: I think the government should be looking at the way in which we deal with the appeal system. You know, the courts are overrun. The Administrative Appeals Tribunal bodies make decisions. Most of the people that put their claims in find they're rejected, but then they go off and lodge a further appeal and wait the time and further appeal and wait the time and then insist that they should be able to remain here in Australia. And even if they're not permitted to work, they inevitably do. It makes it a very difficult situation in accommodating those who have greater need.
1: With your expertise, can I ask you then, Philip, I mean, how do we stop it? Because the current government seems incapable.
0: No, I think we need to be looking very carefully at the review system. And I would certainly be challenging those who are in the parliament to pass legislation that would in fact constrain the extent to which the appeal system can be abused.
1: What about going after employers who are clearly paying these people's wages?
0: Well, if they're employing people who don't have permission to work, they ought to go after them.
1: I'm conscious of the time. We could talk a lot about this book, of course, but I just want to take you to page 87 before we wrap up, and that is...
0: You're doing better than me.
1: Okay. Page 87, you write, and I quote, "Immigration had to be understood as a nation-building portfolio." Now, I think today... a lot of the discourse around immigration is framed instead as either a challenge or a burden.
0: Let me say the most severe criticism I have to make of my former colleagues, Dutton and Morrison, is that they essentially put immigration as a function of another department, the Department of Home Affairs. And you had essentially the customs officers who'd been at the gate essentially taking over the selection of migrants and making decisions as to who is going to be able to stay and not stay. And in my view, the quicker we move back to having essentially an immigration portfolio with the responsibilities for immigration with one minister, the better it will be.
1: If you were to advise Angus Taylor, the current Liberal leader, all these years on about what the Liberals' immigration policy should be, what would that advice be, Philip?
0: Well, look, it's a very complex area of policy, and I think you need to have people with sound judgments who are assisting you in relation to the way in which you conduct and implement the policy. One of the things I did when I was Immigration Minister was I reached out to those who had been in the portfolio before me, people like Gerry Hand, John Hodges, and I put them on an advisory committee to assist in the administration of the program. I don't think it ought to be a political exercise. It ought to be a political exercise in which you argue what is in the national interest. And in my view, giving us the skills we need to produce a younger society, a more prosperous country, is the best way to go. And while one never walks away from helping refugees, and we have been one of the largest per capita resettlers of refugees around the world, we can't take them all, and we need to do it with care and deliberation.
1: Just finally, on a personal note, because you touch on these aspects in the book, it's as much about personal reflections as there's also political ones, of course, but the portfolio that you held is a contentious one. I mean, let's not beat around the bush. People will love you for your decisions and others will, quite frankly, hate you. You took a bit of a personal toll all those years as Immigration Minister, did you not?
0: Well, if you can find it, let me know.
1: You're saying you didn't?
0: Look, I think my family suffered more than ever I did. But yes, we had the experience of people demonstrating outside our home. We had meetings that we went to which were interrupted. And there are some people who are inclined to even interrupt proceedings today. I mean, after we had finished my launch with Gladys Berejiklian in the chair, and it was a very formidable occasion, brought together many hundreds of people, some of them refugees. I thought it was a marvellous occasion, but at the end of the day, some people walking past thought it was appropriate to come and yell at some of the people who were there. Not appropriate, but it did happen.
1: Yeah, I guess that's the rough and tumble of democracy. Whether it's right or wrong, it happens. Thank you for your time. As I said, nice to speak with you again, and I commend the book to people. It is a very interesting read. It's called Nation Building, How Immigration Made Australia. A very timely moment to release it, I would argue, considering the current debates as well. Philip Ruddick, again, thank you for your time.
0: Thank you. Pleasure to be with you, and happy to come back again. All the best.
1: We'll hold you to that. Thank you. Philip Ruddock, the former immigration minister.
2: He's found some space, takes the mark, plays on, and slots it straight through. Oh, what a finish!
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1: Okay, let's go to the newsroom. Maddie, hi.
13: Good afternoon, Michael. The Treasurer has delivered Australia's seventh intergenerational report, saying the country is well placed to seize the opportunities ahead, even in an uncertain world. A Sydney mother is expected to be charged with the murder of one of her three children and the attempted murder of the other two in the Blue Mountains. The Australian Science Teachers Association believes all Year 11 and 12 students should be forced to study STEM subjects, and the cricketing turf from the Gabba will be cloned and relocated to Brisbane's new stadium at Victoria Park. It'll ensure the Gabba's tough-to-master conditions live on beyond the venue's demolition after the 2032 Olympics. In sport, the Brisbane Lions will look to use Lachie Neal's clean record when it fronts the AFL Tribunal to challenge his ban for striking. If unsuccessful, their former captain will be ruled out of the grand final against Fremantle. Thanks, Michael. There'll be more news and sport at 2.
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1: Sunny and 31 for Brisbane today, 27 at the airport, Bow Desert, 34, 36 at Gatton. So it's warm today, top of 34 for Ipswich, Mount Gravatt, 30 and 33 at Oxley. Tomorrow, a little cooler, mostly sunny and 28. There could be some rain coming after that. Rocky today, sunny and 32, 28 at Gladstone, Billawila, 35 But tomorrow, the cloud clearing away, a top of 29, then a shower or two from Wednesday. Sydney, shower or two, they reckon, later in the day, most likely afternoon or evening, and evening. Top of 31, though, in the city, 32 for Terry Hills, 33 at Parramatta. Campbelltown, 29, Bondi the same today. Those showers could increase tomorrow, maybe 5 mil of rain for the city, top of just 19 degrees. There's a difference. And then 22 on Wednesday. Canberra, 23. Sunny day. Possible shower, though. Tuggeranong, 24. Cloudy tomorrow. Looks like it'll be dry, though. Top of just 16 degrees. Lithgow, 25 today with a shower or two. Orange, sunny and 21. Just a touch of cloud at Mudgee, 28. Bathurst, beautiful and 25. Drop or two later on for Katoomba and Springwood, 25 and 29, respectively. Shower or two tomorrow, just 11 degrees in Katoomba. At Lithgow. Okay, but then up to 20 she goes again on Wednesday with a shower or two. And Queanbeyan, last but not least, 23 in a possible late shower today. Goulburn, a bit of drizzle in 22. Yass, sunny today and 21. Just for those listening on 2GB, by the way, an update re the Hume. The Hume Highway closed in both directions at Maroola, and that's due to that grass fire approximately 2 clicks north of Highland Way. The highway closed southbound to traffic, but now currently both north and southbound traffic being held up. Smoke in the area may affect visibility. We'll keep you updated with any changes there. We'll take a break when we come back. All the latest with motoring and Trent.
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14: The Bruce Highway has a southbound crash in Bald Hills. It's at the Gateway merge with delays back to Mango Hill. There's a crash on the Gateway motorway southbound before Miles Planning Road in Rudgestaff. Has lanes reduced, speed down to 40k's. Traffic there is back to Belmont. The Pacific motorway has a car on the shoulder northbound in Nathan with minor delays. Hippy Road, under speed in patches both ways from Chermside to Kedron. The Logan and Ipswich motorway is fine for your east-west trips, and it's a good run to either coast on the M1 and Bruce Highway. I'm Jimmy Clark on Brisbane's traffic leader, 882 4BC.
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1: All right, well, let's talk motoring. There's a lot to get through. And if you've got a question for Trent, 131873 is the most direct way. You can send me a text if you like, and I'll do my best to get it to him. 0460873873. Trent Nikolic, good afternoon.
6: Good afternoon. Good afternoon to all your listeners, mate.
1: Nissan, the small hybrid SUV that they've got might be on the way here. Is that right?
6: Yeah, it's called the Nissan Kicks. And if you think about the size, Cherry Tiggo 4, Hyundai Kona, and I think it's a compact SUV, one size below small, effectively. Big step closer to being sold in Australia. It would be the Japanese brand's answer to more affordable compact SUVs from vehicles like Cherry, MG, a few of them as well, because what it would do is it would sit below the Qashqai in the Nissan range. Kicks is a little easier to spell than Qashqai as well, which is a positive thing.
1: Yes.
6: But I think what's fascinating, and you're seeing a lot of this, and I've spoken to you about this before, is that if you look at Qashqai as Nissan's small SUV, it's a $50,000 proposition now. And in the face of Chinese brands that are selling cars, you know, for 15, 20 grand less than that in the same segment, puts Japan in a really difficult position to be able to sell these vehicles. So it looks like Kicks will come. In Europe, it was sold as a replacement. We had the Juke in Australia for a little while, J-U-K-E, and it was that weirdly shaped little thing.
1: I don't remember that one.
6: Yeah, if you look it up, I'm sure you'll remember, you will have seen one somewhere. In Australia, the Juke went on sale at just under $30,000. So this, the Kicks, was sold in Europe as a replacement for the Juke. So if they could get it on sale for less than $30,000, they might have, you know, something that Aussies would look at on their hands. And they need it because Nissan's in a precarious position.
1: Sure, many of them now are. I mean, look, Volkswagen, for goodness sake.
6: Oh, I know.
1: I mean, how's that happened? But, well, we know how it's happened. But, I mean, it's coming for all of them. Because of the BYDs of this world, I think I read the other just today, in fact, they're slashing their prices again.
6: Yeah.
1: Look, how they do it, I don't know.
6: Well, they do it because, and this is the issue with, often you'll hear me talk about pricing of Chinese vehicles, and I'll say to your listeners, let's put the philosophical argument to one side. The philosophical argument is that all these businesses are 50% state-owned.
1: Yes, so they're subsidised.
6: They're subsidised and heavily subsidised, and in a lot of instances, and I'm not targeting BYD with this, but in a lot of instances, they have come to Australia and taken market share by losing money because head offices told them to do that.
1: Isn't that what the WTO called dumping?
6: Exactly right. Exactly right. And you've even had the Chinese government now say to its manufacturers,
1: yes,
6: don't sell substandard vehicles in these markets, mechanically and in an engineering sense, because we don't want to get a bad name for selling crappy product. But the reality is it's not a level playing field because the likes of Mercedes-Benz or Toyota or, you know, Volkswagen, as you mentioned, they have to operate as a profit-making business. But if you've got heavily subsidised companies that don't need to do that, it's not a level playing field.
1: No, it's not. All right. 131873. Richard, what's your question for Trent?
7: Yes, hi, guys. Just wondering about the Volkswagen Touareg. Is it going to be deleted or what? There seems to be some differing information about that.
6: Yeah, I only know what you've seen, mate, which is that global production of the conventional internal combustion Touareg is winding down or ending. So there are final edition variants of it coming out.
7: Nice.
6: So I think if you want to get your hands on one, you need to do it in the next sort of 12 to 18 months. And the reality is that this goes to what Michael was saying when he spoke about Volkswagen before, which is in certain markets around the world, if you use Europe as an example, they're being forced to produce electric vehicles or largely electric vehicles, even if they can't make money on them and even if the public doesn't really want them because they have to meet emissions targets. So, it will be phased out as we know it, mate.
7: Yeah, okay. Would you buy one?
6: Yeah, I would. Yeah, I think Tiguan and Touareg, so Touareg's the large SUV, Tiguan medium, they're excellent products. They're really, really good. When you drive one, they feel like really good value.
1: You're
6: for
1: high
6: money.
1: Up off the ground.
6: Yeah, and beautifully built too. Mm.
1: Yep. Yep. All right, good question, Richard. Now, look, Louis, we might have to ban
6: us?
1: Louis.
6: What's he got for us?
1: We'll have a listen to this.
6: Yeah.
1: Mick McIntyre.
6: Yes.
1: I'm looking at buying a Haval Jolyon hybrid.
6: Right.
1: And trading in my HSV Club Sport GPX.
6: No, Louis.
1: Due to the petrol prices.
6: Louis.
1: What's your view on this one, Louis?
6: Yeah, Louis. Louis. Well, he went straight to the nickname for you. That's a bold move.
1: I don't mind
6: You're
1: that.
6: You're okay
1: it's,
6: with that?
1: It's the idea of selling your club sport your to club get a sport. Haval Jolyon.
6: Don't do it. The Haval Jolyon is, there's nothing intrinsically wrong with the vehicle. Some of the electronic systems are a bit of a pain in the neck, as a lot of these Chinese vehicles are. But it drives pretty well. It's pretty fuel efficient. But, geez, you're going to give up that HSV. And I'll tell you, in 5 years, you're going to be regretting that you did it. And, look, I've got no confidence in our government doing anything to make it happen, but petrol prices will come back down at some point. It won't be because the government does anything smart. It'll be because the war ends in the Middle East, the conflict ends, but petrol prices will come down. Hang on to it, Louis.
1: I just can't believe people contemplate that.
6: Louis, don't do it.
1: HSV Club Sport. Mm. Yeah, made here.
6: I know.
1: Beautiful car. Nice. Not doing it ever again.
6: No, nice loud V8.
1: Yeah. Look, I mean, yeah, I don't think too many heads are going to turn when the Jolyon goes
6: when he
1: past.
6: Rolls into town in a Jolyon. No.
1: Yeah. Check that out, boys. All right. John, hello.
4: G'day, how are you going?
1: Mate, we're well. What's your question there?
4: Look, I know that the Nissan Patrol Y63 hasn't landed yet, but I thought Trent might know something about it. And if you were going to choose between the TIL Plus or a Land Cruiser 300 series.
6: Yeah. Yeah.
4: Look, what are your thoughts?
6: Yeah, look, this is a really, really tough one, right? Because when you go back to comparing Patrol to 200 series, you had a V8 turbo diesel, V8 petrol, very similar vehicles. The Patrol was significantly more affordable. The new Patrol that you're talking about, which is going to get a new engine, a new driveline, all that kind of stuff, and be a significantly newer vehicle, is priced more comparatively. What I know about petrol is what you know based on the specs. So it'll get a 3.5-litre twin-turbo V6 petrol engine, which will be very similar effectively to the twin-turbo diesel V6 that the Land Cruiser has in terms of performance and output and those kinds of things. And I suspect that TIL, which will be up near the top of the range, they're going to be $145,000, which is similar to top-of-the-range 300 series. So two things, mate. Give me a chance to drive it here, which should be soonish. We'll be able to drive one in Australia.
1: Surely you're going to go to the Scottish Highlands or something.
6: I said here just to cover both bases. Yeah. Could be the Scottish Highlands. Yeah. And then we need to work out back-to-back whether it's a better product, the same sort of thing. My gut instinct with petrol is that if you're mainly around town and you're not doing super long-distance touring or remote area, go with petrol over diesel. If you're going to do a lap of Australia, go with diesel over petrol. But let us drive them back-to-back and then I'll let you know.
1: Okay, got a few texts come in here from Aussie blokes.
6: Yep.
1: I've got Dave,
6: yep.
1: Terry, Mitch, all basically offering to buy that bloke's HSV
6: to
1: off
6: take
1: him,
6: it off
1: and
6: off
1: they'll give
6: hands.
1: Him they'll give him the Haval.
6: Jolly. I like it. See, our listeners are good. They're good. It's very charitable of them.
1: Yeah,
6: they want to help.
1: They'll
6: help
1: buy
6: Louis
1: him
6: out.
1: The Haval as long as he just hands over.
6: They just want to help Louis
1: the club
6: out.
1: Sport.
6: Yeah, yeah. I'll take that thirsty V8 off your hands, and I'll give you a Haval.
1: In fact, Dave, the bus driver, says I'm happy to take Louis' HSV and drive him anywhere he wants.
6: Exactly, we just drive him around as a chauffeur. And Dave was a bus driver, so he knows what he's doing.
1: Yeah, maybe get the whole bus to yourself.
6: I'd let Dave drive me around.
1: I think he'd be a good driver.
6: He would.
1: A couple of questions about Subaru here. Someone wants to know: are they going to bring out a 7-seater?
6: I wouldn't be holding my breath for that. No, not anytime soon.
1: There was another one here. Hang on, a lot coming through. I'm just looking. The Subaru Forester Hybrid, value for money. 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
6: Yeah, Jimmy, I like the Forester Hybrid. 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So, yeah, I like that car.
1: All right, we'll take a break. More Trent after this.
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1: Read the HSV v. Havel debate. It's not really a debate, conversation.
6: We've shut it down.
1: Yes, okay, yes, it's finished. Yeah. But a few people said, well, hey, what about just converting it to LPG?
6: That is an option, yeah. I've had a lot of people ask me about LPG over the last 12 months. The only issue with it that I see, Michael, is it's harder to find in service stations. So if you do convert your car to it, it's harder to find broadly than it used to be because, of course, taxis aren't LPG anymore. They're all hybrids. So, yeah, just harder to find. But, you know, if you've got a service station near you that sells it, by all means, consider it.
1: Okay.
6: Yeah.
1: Let's get back to calls. Gawain, hi.
17: Hi. I'm looking to get into the electric car market.
6: Yep.
17: And I'm looking at the Mazda 6e.
6: Yes.
17: But also the Mazda CX-6e,
6: yep,
17: and then comparing that to the BYD Seal and BYD C-Line.
6: Okay.
17: What are your thoughts on
6: those? Okay, so basically, keep in mind, and this is something we get asked a lot, the Mazda electric vehicles are built in China. So they're built in China, but then they get the Mazda, you know, sort of skin put over them. They look, feel, and drive like a Mazda. I've driven both of them. And they look, feel, and drive like a Mazda, so that's really good. Once you decide whether you want a sedan, which is what the 6E is, or an SUV, which is what the 6XE is, then you decide whether you go with a BYD or whether you go with a Mazda. I really like the 6E because it's different. It's a sedan. It's not an SUV. Michael and I talk about this a lot, that you don't need to rush out and buy an SUV just because everyone else has. So for me, I'd take 6E. The big difference between the likes of a BYD and a Mazda is going to be the ownership experience, mate. So Mazda puts an enormous amount of money and an investment into dealerships, servicing, workshops, access to the servicing, parts availability, chain of availability, all of those things. BYD is on that road to doing it and has recognised that it needed to do better at it than it was, and it's better than it's ever been. But if you said to me right now, head-to-head, Mazda does a better job of it.
1: Okay, there you go, Gawain. Peter, what's your question for Trent?
10: G'day, Trent. Mate, I was looking at the Zeekr 7X. Yep. Just wanted to get your opinion on that.
6: Mate, Zeekr 7X is a fantastic car. So it's one of the Challenger brands. As you'd be aware, a lot of the listeners might not have been. I drove it again a couple of weeks ago when I was in New Zealand with them looking at some other product. I've also that's coming in the next 12 months. But 7X I've driven extensively on local roads. What I'm finding fascinating, Peter, is that a lot of people who have bought 7X, and I've put this back to the guys at Zeekr, so they're aware of it as well. A lot of people who have bought 7X are saying to me that they've come out of a Mercedes, an Audi, a BMW, gone and test driven the Zeekr and absolutely loved it. So what that tells me is it's delivering a really premium driving and ownership experience. So happy to represent to recommend 7X. I love driving it.
1: All right, there you go, Peter. Mark, what's your question, Mark?
18: Yeah, g'day, Michael and Trent. How are you?
1: Good, mate.
18: I've got a Toyota Hilux, a 2023 Toyota Hilux.
6: Yep.
18: That we use to tow a caravan. It's a 3-ton caravan.
6: Yep.
18: But it's just a little bit. It's probably right on the limit in terms of, you know, weights and what have you.
6: Mm-hmm.
18: And also, I think it's just a little bit underdone in terms of power and the 6-speed gearbox.
6: Yep.
18: So I'm toying with the idea of either upgrading to a Prado.
6: Mm-hmm.
18: Which are, again, same engine but different gearbox, and or the new Mitsubishi Pajero.
6: Mm-hmm.
18: But primarily I'm looking at the GWM Tank 500, the 3-litre diesel, which has a 620 newton metres of torque, and, it's a pretty sweet motor, but what are your views?
6: Yeah, look, the Tank 500 is going to feel like it's doing that job easier than the others. The reality, if you go to Prado, you're going to get exactly the same driving experience, even though the transmission's different as what you're getting with your Hilux. It just doesn't feel like it's got enough grunt with 3 tons behind it. I suspect 27 Pajero, when it comes out, which will also have a 2.4-litre four-cylinder turbo diesel, is going to feel similar as well. A lot of those dual cabs and four-wheel drives that will tow 3.5 tons, what they don't tell you is it won't do it easily. So I would definitely see if GWM will give you a Tank 500 to put your van behind and do a tow test with it. If you decide not to go with that, you've got to start looking at things like Patrol or 300 series.
1: Or just get the McLaren SUV model that's coming out.
6: You could get the McLaren SUV model that's coming out as well. Yeah, just what we needed. What we needed was another sports car manufacturer building SUVs, Michael.
1: Well, I've seen that Lamborghini one.
6: The Urus.
1: Occasionally.
6: Yes.
1: I wouldn't.
6: It's not a Lambo.
1: I wouldn't fork out for
6: it. It's not a Lambo, is it?
1: You get a Range Rover if that's your budget.
6: Exactly right.
1: Anyway, but what would I know? Thank you, Trent.
6: No worries, mate. Pleasure.
1: I'll see you next week.
6: Yeah, you will. We'll talk cars next week.
1: We'll do that. Yes, well, you will, and I'll just listen. There he is, the great Trent Nikolic. Stay with us. 2 o'clock news around the corner. When we come back, Terry Reader, the Dolphins NRL CEO.
19: 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Got something you want to say? You're in the right place. 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
20: The Bruce Highway is on the brakes southbound from North Lakes to Mango Hill and the Gateway Motorway under speed northbound through Brackenridge. It's the same southbound through Belmont. Pacific Motorway has a slow patch southbound through Springwood. Gympie Road is under speed in patches both ways from Chermside to Kedron. Logan and Ipswich Motorway is just fine for your east-west trips, and it's a good run to either coast on the M1 and the Bruce Highway. I'm Jimmy Clark on Brisbane's Traffic Leader, 882 4BC.
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27: It's 2 o'clock. Good afternoon. I'm Georgia Kondek. The Premier is refusing to share the costs of the Brisbane 2032 Olympic and Paralympic venues. Queenslanders have been kept in the dark about all costs, including the price of shifting the Gabba wicket to Victoria Park. While David Crisafulli wouldn't reveal how much the relocation would cost, he did confirm it falls within the $7.1 billion funding. A Springfield Lakes woman has been charged after allegedly 3D printing a gun. Police say the firearm was designed to resemble a popular children's toy. Following a search warrant, officers also found drugs and ammunition at a property. The 38-year-old will face court next month on a string of drug and weapon offences. The federal budget is unlikely to return to surplus for the next 40 years as the economy grapples with long-term structural pressures. The latest intergenerational report shows the nation is ageing, with males on average living to 86 and almost 90 for females. The research also shows the pace of Australia's population is slowing, with predictions of 39 million people by 2066. A Brisbane coal forum is heading to Japan next month as the future of the industry remains vague. More than 130 industry experts attended the inaugural Commodities Insights Brisbane Coal Forum, discussing the impact it has on Queensland's economy. Research Director Robin Griffin has said critical trade partners need reliability if they're investing.
28: The Japanese want to know that they're going to be able to secure the coal that they need, essentially. So the message from us will be, well, the coal is there, the quality is extremely good. It's just a question of investing and getting the right environment with which miners can confidently look at the future.
27: The double murder trial of former Sydney police officer Beau Lamar Condon is officially underway, with opening addresses to begin this hour. Lamar Condon has pleaded not guilty to 2 counts of murder over the deaths of Jesse Baird and Luke Davies in February 2024. He also pleaded not guilty to 1 count of aggravated break and enter of Mr. Baird's home. All 4 Australian major banks now expect the Reserve Bank to hike the interest cash rate next week. The ANZ has updated its forecast, bringing it in line with the other 3 banks. It also expects the RBA will raise interest rates again at its November meeting. Also making news, the major airlines have announced thousands of additional seats to help Lions fans attend the AFL Grand Final and traditional parade in Melbourne. And stars from across the globe have honoured John Farnham in a special tribute concert. Checking finance, the All Ords is down 5 points at 8,917 and one Australian dollar buying 71.2 US cents.
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27: Lachie Neal is being given a slim chance of having his one-match ban overturned, allowing him to line up for the Lions in Saturday's grand final. Brisbane will challenge the one-game suspension for striking hawk Jack Giovanni at the tribunal tomorrow. Lions teammate Zach Bailey says it would be a bitter blow if the ban is upheld.
8: He's given so much to this club and was instrumental for us on the weekend and has been one of the best clearance players in the game for a long time now. So to not have him out there, yeah, would be pretty disappointing. But if he wasn't, I think we've got some players that would be able to fill that role.
27: Meantime, the 2026 Brownlow medal will be underway tonight and awarded to the AFL's best and fairest. And plenty of eyes will be on the fitness of Roosters halfback Sam Walker this week ahead of Friday night's preliminary final against the Dolphins in Brisbane. It's 2:04. That's news and sport.
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20: The Bruce Highway is on the brakes southbound from North Lakes to Mango Hill, and the Gateway Motorway is under speed northbound through Brackenridge. It's the same southbound through Belmont. Pacific Motorway has a slow patch southbound through Springwood. Gympie Road is under speed in patches both ways from Chermside to Kedron. The Logan and Ipswich Motorway is fine for your east-west trips, and that's a good run to either coast on the M1 and the Bruce Highway. I'm Jimmy Clark on Brisbane's Traffic Leader, 882 4BC.
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27: A sunny afternoon across Brisbane, getting down to 16 degrees overnight, reaching a top of 31 degrees in the city, 34 in Ipswich and 29 on the Bayside. A mostly sunny day tomorrow, slight chance of a shower with a top of 28, and a shower or two for Wednesday, most likely in the morning with a top of 25 degrees. On Moreton Bay, northerly winds 10 to 15 knots, sea sitting around 1 metre. Right now, it's 31 degrees in Caboolture. I'm Georgia Kondek. 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
29: Back to Afternoons with Michael McLaren.
1: Okay, hour number three. Thank you for being with us. 131873. Hope you're enjoying the warm air. It is sort of nice at the moment. A bit of a cold change on the way. Certainly for Sydney, it will drop a bit also for our listeners in Queensland. 131873. Just to update our 2GB listeners and those south of Sydney, one northbound and one southbound lane on the Hume Highway are now open. It's after that grass fire approximately 2 kilometres north of Highland Way. The highway had been closed in both directions, as you know, but smoke in the area might still affect visibility, and so motorists should drive to the conditions. But one northbound and one southbound lane on the Hume Highway now open there at Maroolan. 131873. It is 2:08. Now, the footy's finals season, and I say that plural because we've got AFL and NRL in full swing. It is shaping up, of course, to be a very exciting weekend for rugby league fans because you've got the Dolphins, and this is a great story, taking on the Roosters on Friday night. And then you've got the Panthers and the Knights going head-to-head on Sunday afternoon. But there is also another contest sort of bubbling away behind the scenes here that's off the field, and it's over who's going to emerge victorious as the NRL's 20th club. Now, you remember I spoke with Garth Hamilton, Garth, the Federal LNP MP for Groom, Toowoomba region, spoke about this on Friday. He's a big fan of Toowoomba getting the 20th franchise. Multiple contenders, though, have emerged in this fight, and several of them have come from Queensland. Now, over the weekend, it was the Telegraph reporting a development with the South Island Kia Bird, led by former NRL boss David Moffat, folding in their doom quest to become New Zealand's second team. So one less New Zealand bid. But it does mean the race is now mostly Queensland affair for this 20th spot, with competing bids for a fifth team coming from Toowoomba, Ipswich and Logan. Different groups, different consortia backing all of that. Well, of course, one person who knows all about what it actually takes to lead a Queensland NRL team is Terry Reader. Terry's the CEO of the Redcliffe Dolphins. His club became Queensland's fourth NRL team when they won the 17th licence. That was 5 years ago now, 2021. And what a story it has been since. They're one game away from being in a grand final. Well, Terry's with me on the line. Great to speak, Terry. Thank you for your time.
6: No, good afternoon. Thank you for having me.
1: And what a success story. I mean, I saw some stats earlier about, you know, crowd sizes on average and the rest of it, but yeah, it's one thing to be propelled into the big league with the NRL. It's quite another thing to make a success of it. But my goodness, haven't the Dolphins done that?
6: Yeah, no, it's been a wild ride, and you're right, we're into our fourth season now. But you know, the club had a history already. Obviously, you know, we've been around since 1947 in the BRL, and
1: yes,
6: the first team to, if you like, to ascend to the top flight out of the BRL or the QRL competition. And but we thought a good plan and strategy in place, and we've been able to put that into action, and it's come together quite well. And you know, we obviously get to look forward to playing a grand final qualifier at home this Friday night, which is an amazing occasion for the club.
1: Yeah, I mean, home of course will be Suncorp Stadium because of the nature of the event. But when you think about where you normally play, and then of course Suncorp and the games are split, the crowd numbers have been very healthy. There was always a little scepticism outside of probably the Brisbane Bowl that, you know, two teams might dilute the Broncos. But when you think about the size of Brisbane as a city, the population, the growth that's not just happened recently but is projected to continue to happen, there's ample room for at least two teams in Brisbane. I mean, Sydney's got what, 7 or 8. I mean, so it was always, I think, going to be a success.
6: Yeah, well, definitely. And you touch on that. And just to be clear, Suncorp is our home ground. Us and we play nine games there, and we've averaged nearly 28,000 there for our four seasons. So the two Brisbane sides have the two biggest average crowds in the comp. And you know, there's no doubting that rugby league is number one sport in Brisbane. But no, there's been a plan and a strategy around it, and you know, it's come together well, and you know, we put ourselves in a great position to look to have a sellout there on Friday night as well for the grand final qualifier.
1: I'd be astonished if you don't have that. I mean, just I don't want to get ahead of things here. I don't want to sort of mock it, but I mean, when you think about the fourth season in the top flight, imagine if you got through to the grand final. I mean, that is a heck of a trajectory.
6: Yeah, no, it is, and the reality is, again, you don't want to get too far ahead of yourself, but the reality is the team, you know, we've probably been disappointed the last couple of seasons. We finished one short of playing finals the last two seasons.
1: Yes.
6: One win out of being in the finals, but this year it hasn't happened by accident. We finished in the top four, third on the ladder, and only one win behind the minor premiers Penrith in terms of they had 18 wins and we had 17 for the season. So the team has come in, and you know that doesn't happen by accident. To win 17 in the league and finish third puts you in a really good position. And then, you know, it's our group, and you know they've got a great group here that have all around a good age, and they're all improving together. A lot of them made their debut together, and you know that's, you know, we're quite comfortable where we're at as a group, and we've got to enjoy it, and everyone's loving what's happening, and you know it doesn't get any better than what they got the opportunity to do on Friday night.
1: This is what it's all about. Now, as a West Tigers fan that I am, what's the advice from a successful club CEO like yourself to getting a team up there at the top? I mean, we did all right in 2005, and it's been donuts ever since. If you could sprinkle some fairy dust, what would it be?
6: Yeah, well, people ask that all the time about, you know, what we've done and how we've done things coming in. And the honest answer is, you're only as good as the people around you. You know, from day one, we made sure we brought the right people in on the field, but also off the field too, whether that was our staff, you know, whether performance coaching staff, everyone in our admin staff. We didn't have time to muck around. We had 12 months to get ready for the first day of preseason after winning the license, and brought in people that were good at what they do, knew what they're doing, and more importantly, I trusted them, and or Wayne did, or we'd both worked with them previously coming in, because we didn't have time to muck around. And it's like anything, you can't do anything without good people, and we've got good people on the field. And you look at those first signings we did, and think about the DNA of our club and what sort of team we are, and you can see that in those first signings, the Bromwich brothers and Kafusi. There's been no mucking around, and you know, with the way our club operates and how we do things, and it has a lot to do with the people, and that's probably the best advice for any expansion team. You got to make sure you get people that are good at what they do, know what they're doing, because you're only as good as the people around you.
1: That's very good advice. Maybe you could tell the Tigers how they can find those people, and that'd be fantastic. Now, just on the transition, as it were, Terry, from the Brisbane Rugby League, Queensland Rugby League, up to the NRL, you know, the big time. Have you noticed, from a CEO's point of view or a club's point of view, any obvious differences between the former and the latter?
6: Well, the difference is one didn't turn into the other. The Redcliffe Dolphins still exist, and in fact, they're playing in the Queensland Cup Grand Final on Saturday. So they still operate, and they're still running, and a very successful team in the Queensland Cup. The NRL Dolphins is completely separate, and we operate with three affiliates, one being Redcliffe, but one also being the CQ Kappa, is based out of Rockhampton, and the North Devils, based in northern Brisbane. So they're two completely separate entities and have to be to fit in with the QRL rules. We don't have nuclear clubs here in Queensland. We have affiliate partnerships, but obviously we have a very, very close relationship with the Redcliffe Dolphins, considering we're based together and on the same footprint. But the one didn't cease to exist because the Dolphins got into the NRL. So they still run and still do very well in the Queensland Cup competition in all those competitions they play in.
1: Speaking with Terry Reid of the Dolphins CEO. Okay, just to this other issue then, if I can, Terry, this idea of a fifth Queensland team, the 20th franchise for the NRL. We've obviously got PNG going ahead, and let's see if that works or not. There's some talk it could be a second team out of New Zealand. There's some pretty good money, a couple of different consortia with different regions of Queensland bidding for this 20th spot. Toowoomba, I spoke to the local MP, he's all for that one. Ipswich, Logan, a bit closer to home for you. What do you think the carrying capacity of Queensland from a player point of view is for a fifth franchise? I mean, it's said it's worked all right for the Broncos and yourselves in Brisbane, but can too many cooks spoil the broth?
6: Well, it's not just Queensland. I think we're going to have two new sides come in within 12 months of each other. And then we're looking at a third side coming in 12 months after that. So it's not just about what's happening in Brisbane, whether it's in New Zealand or it's in another one in Queensland or wherever it is. The impact and how that looks remains to be seen, because we haven't seen the other two come in. But you'd like to think the NRL Commissioner, Peter Landy's, makes decisions based on what he thinks is going to be best, and it's worked so far. But the thing about Queensland, and you look at Suncorp Stadium, if everyone's going to play at the same stadium, we're going to have a fair bit of congestion there, because don't forget it's the Reds home ground as well as the Roar as well. And if we added a third side in, we don't want to create the issue that we've got in Sydney as well. So, yeah, I've got no doubting that'll be at the forefront. And just because someone decides they want to bid for it, doesn't mean they'll be able to put a team together. So, you know, I haven't seen any of the details, but I've got no doubt that Peter will have, you know, the the things that people need to have in play to be able to bid will be significant to make sure they'll be successful, even if they are. They are lucky enough to win the bid, but there's no doubting our sport is number one in Queensland, and you only have to look at the fact of where the crowds are for the two Brisbane clubs to understand in our membership bases to see how much rugby league is king in Brisbane.
1: Without a doubt, yeah. I guess maybe an Olympic stadium could take a bit of pressure off post 2032, but until then, Suncorp's the be all and end all, really, isn't it?
6: It is, and it is. Without doubt, the best rectangle stadium in the country. And you only have to see what the atmosphere is like, and anyone's been there. If you've been to a battle, Brisbane doesn't get any bigger and better than that. But obviously, Origin, how close you are, there's not a bad seat, and we'll see that again. No doubt, there's only a few thousand tickets left for Friday night, and no doubt Suncorp will be rocking when we host the grand final qualifier against the Roosters on Friday.
1: Well, good luck. Wonderful to speak with you, and maybe we'll be speaking down the track. Not only making it to a grand final, but having raised the trophy. Let's not get ahead of ourselves, but let's see what happens. Great to speak, Terry. Thank you so much.
6: No, I really appreciate it. Thanks for coming on and talking to the Dolphins. And last but not least, Michael, fins up.

0: further away from the refineries and more transport, it was a little cheaper, but not much. So a lot of diesel motorists now paying over 300 cents a litre again. Psychological threshold has been breached. Many people are saying we've got to do something about it. Government, cost of living, you've got to help. The government aren't keen to do it this time. I don't understand why, because they've done it now twice. Why they wouldn't then go for a third go at this because the situation has changed, I don't understand the logic. They say it'd be inflationary or whatever. Well, okay, if it is, so was the last two episodes, and yet they did it. So why hold back now? Well, Angus Taylor doesn't want to. He's got a plan to halve the fuel excise every time global oil prices tip over 100 US a barrel. Again, he's being warned by people that'll be inflationary, but he's staring down those warnings. He said it'll provide relief at the bowser at a time when there's great pain. Diesel prices, he said, we've seen those approaching $3 a litre. This will take $15 a tank off the price of a typical tank of fuel. Now, okay, will it be inflationary? Well, I mean, again, I'm not qualified to give a definitive opinion, but we've also got to appreciate that if people are buying more fuel because technically it's cheaper than what it would have otherwise been, at the same time, there's every likelihood they could pass on those savings through trickle-down economics, if that's the best way of describing it, throughout the food chain. So you've got transport workers and you've got everybody else who relies on diesel and petrol to get from point A to point B or to take stock from the warehouse to the retail outlet or whatever it is. If the fuel price is up, they've got to absorb that or pass it on. And a lot of them now operating on wafer-thin margins, so they'll pass it on. But if the fuel price isn't as high as it should be or would be, there's every chance they may not pass that additional bit on, which takes some heat out of inflation, off inflation. So it's not an easy sort of equation to say, oh, well, you reduce the tax on fuel and inflation goes up. Okay, if that's what's happening in isolation, yeah, that's right. But if there are other moving parts, which there are or should be or could be, then not necessarily that is true. But I'm interested in your thoughts on this, 131873. Do you think that a lot of this is psychological thresholds, okay? So do you think $100 a barrel, if that were to happen, I think the idea for the coalition is 2 weeks or longer, the indexation comes down. And then once that's over, it goes back up or it's restored or whatever you want to say. Is that a good idea? Having that sort of baked in as an automatic mechanism rather than having these debates every time about should we, shouldn't we, how much, when, why, then before you know, people have paid through the nose for too long. Now, there's another part of me, that, and I was saying this to Gary Hargrave earlier, that says this. Labor won't want to match the Taylor scheme, even though it will be popular. Because, well, I was going to say deep down, but I don't think it's that deep. Just under the surface. They actually want to encourage a transition to electric vehicles. Now, if you wanted to do that, the last thing you'd do is make petrol competitive. Or more competitive than otherwise would be, you'd keep it expensive. Because we are seeing buying habits are changing. People say, oh, petrol's expensive, I better go and buy a Chinese EV. Okay, but if you're Chris Bowen, you're sitting at the cabinet table, you'd be saying to the Prime Minister, "What, guys, leave petrol high. They'll blame Trump, but it gets our policy more momentum. Look what's happening in the market, right? So I'm not sure if this is really about cost of living for Labor. I think this is about environmental ideology and the whole, you know, war in Iran. Well, they'll use that as the excuse, I think this time, to keep fuel high. I don't think they're too displeased with it, just quietly. Anyway, you might want to have your say about that. 131873, the open line number.
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12: Let's find out. Carla's here with me. Hello, Carla.
13: Hello, Michael. How are you doing?
12: Good. A beautiful warm weather and all of that. So I opened the back door today, had to water a few of the plants and just had that sort of very comforting warm air just come through. Mm.
13: Comforting warm air. It's comforting very warm. Much summer is here.
12: Mm. For a short time only, though, and then I think down she goes again and then back up and it's all over the place at the moment.
13: Well, that's spring. We would like to see some meaningful rain. Things are starting to look a little crispy.
12: Yep.
13: We're on a green drought, as it were.
12: Mm. Yes.
13: We're not quite dire straits yet, but I'm sure there are parts of the country that are looking like they could do with more water than others.
12: Well, just on that, it's interesting, that intergenerational report that was handed down earlier today. I mean, whether you can believe the forecasts, I mean, they tend to always be wrong, but they give you a bit of a guide. And they were saying, I think by 2060, the population will be 36 or 37 million.
13: Mm.
12: I think, where are we getting the water for all of these extra homes and gardens and people and businesses? And
13: well, water, resources, forget, and like even the homes in which that water is to go to.
12: Yeah.
13: There's all of that. But it's funny, at the same time, there's, you know, a definite decline of the birth rate. So it just means we're hanging around longer. I don't know how I feel about that.
12: Yeah, I think, women are going to live to about 90 and men to 86, something on average.
13: Well, I mean, there's always these, I don't know if you take notice of this, you're a youngish dad. I'm an old parent. And, you know, I'm a geriatric parent is what they'll classify me as. I don't feel it. But there's all this, you know, research and data that goes around. Like, if you have a child in your 40s or something, you are more than likely to live into your late 80s, into your 90s. And, like, that makes sense because I just want to see my kid graduate.
12: Yeah, you've got to
13: it's
12: be
13: my
12: around.
13: Fault I waited so long. So that makes sense. But, you know, with the intergenerational report, you know, it's just that all of us are going to be sticking around a lot longer anyway.
12: Yeah, they're trends. After three, what do we got?
13: We're going to be talking to Teresa Harding, the Ipswich mayor, because the Brisbane sign that is on the border of Ipswich and Brisbane has gone missing and the finger has been pointed at Ipswich.
12: Ooh.
13: Yeah. So, and also, if you've got questions you'd like to ask, if Teresa is your mayor, you live in Ipswich, I'd love to hear from you as well. Drive at 4bc.com.au. You can get in early as well. You can call me as well, 133-882. But, yeah, we've got to get to the bottom of where this missing sign is. It's big. It's apparently, according to the Brisbane City Council, the size of a large cow.
12: Okay, that's an interesting metric.
13: It's gone missing.
12: I don't know about that sign, but I remember earlier, I think it was last year or so, there was the sign from Broken Hill for Slag Street that kept disappearing.
13: Oh, that's fair enough.
12: Maybe it's the same person. we'll find out. I'll be listening after three.
13: Thanks, Michael.
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14: Bruce Highway is under speed southbound from North Lakes to Mango Hill. The Gateway Motorway heavy northbound through Brackenridge. It's slow southbound from Murarrie down to Belmont. Kippy Road is under speed in patches both ways from Chermside to Kedron. Elsewhere, the Western Freeway heavy outbound through Indooroopilly and Victory Pocket. The Ipswich Motorway the same westbound from Gales to Redbank. And it's a good run to either coast on the M1 and the Bruce Highway. I'm Jimmy Clark from Brisbane's traffic leader, 882 4BC.
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12: Okay, let's go back up to that newsroom. Maddie's there for us. Hi, Maddie.
22: Hi, Michael. Treasurer Jim Chalmers has delivered Australia's seventh intergenerational report. The federal budget is unlikely to return to surplus for the next 40 years as the economy grapples with long-term structural pressures. The murder trial of Beaulamar Condon is now underway, with the former Sydney police officer pleading not guilty to two counts of murder over the deaths of Jesse Baird and Luke Davies in February 2024. Queensland's Premier insists the cost of relocating the Gabba's iconic cricketing turf to Brisbane's new stadium is included in the $7.1 billion budget for the 2032 Olympics, and electronics retailer Digidirect has paid $99,000 in penalties for making misleading discount claims. In sport, the New Zealand Warriors are demanding answers from the NRL after their controversial semi-final loss to the Newcastle Knights. The Warriors have highlighted several contentious refereeing decisions that went the Knights' way in the dying stages of the match. Thanks, Michael. There'll be more news and sport at 3.
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12: Well, let's go to Scott Phillips from the Motley Fool, fool.com.au, for a market update on this Monday afternoon. Scott, I touched on this earlier. Aussies are $14,500 poorer than what was forecast in the first intergenerational report in 2002. What does that tell you about the economy?
1: Michael, good afternoon. Tells us plenty and none of it's good. Look, we should say it's not hip pocket wealth. This is average GDP per Australian, but the number is every bit as real as otherwise it might be. And here's the thing. Look, forecasts are forecasts, right? So they're always going to be wrong because who knows what's going to happen 24 years hence. What's really interesting, though, is the assumptions that were made and the success or lack thereof since. So we've seen population grow. We've seen more people in the workforce. We've seen lower unemployment than was predicted. And those things should have all tended towards a much better economic outcome. The answer, which will surprise nobody, is the big gap, massive gap, 13% gap over that period, is productivity. Had we been as productive over the past almost quarter century as was envisaged in 2002, that's where that $14,500 comes from. And it's a really, really important one because we know right now, the inflation issues we've got, the fact the economy can't run at more than about 1.5% per annum growth without causing more inflation, the supply shocks, the inability of the economy to produce what is needed, those are all absolutely bottom-line productivity problems. So, yes, some good things going on. Yes, some positives, not lose sight of that. And, yes, any forecast was going to be wrong. In this case, though, the fact it was wrong, yes, it was an error of forecasting by definition, but it really shows that what was not a particularly heroic assumption. You know, Treasury weren't saying we're going to all of a sudden quadruple productivity. They're just saying, look, if productivity is what it should be, here's where we'll end up, and that's where we've fallen well short.
12: Well, we keep saying this, but no one seems to have a very clear answer about what we do about it. I mean, everyone said, we've got to boost productivity. AI is going to solve our problems, or computers are going to solve our problems. And look, they probably all help, but mm-hmm. we've seen our productivity in the doldrums, and so GDP per person, which is how we all feel it,
1: yes,
12: in this country is going backwards. GDP full stop, it'd be going backwards if we weren't just priming the economy with migration. So, as they say, Houston, we have a problem.
1: Yeah, your point about population is a really important one. We talk about GDP, gross domestic product. That's a fancy way of saying the stuff we make and do. And we count that at a total level. And for years it made sense because how big is the economy matters. It matters for jobs and businesses and all those sort of things. And it still does matter. What we've lost sight of, particularly as population growth has accelerated, is we've lost sight of what does it actually mean for the average person in Australia, whether it's Australian citizen, resident, newly arrived or been here for yonks. The reality is the economy is not growing on a per-person level. So we're pretending it's bigger. I've used the example before, mate. It's like the boss getting us all together and saying, good news, everybody. The wage bill's going up 5%, and we all cheer. He says, the bad news is there's 10% more people, so you're all going to get less each. And that is the best analogy I can come up with for yes, GDP matters, but per capita far more important.
12: That's it. Now, what about oil and the markets and the dollar more broadly?
1: So I can give you good news on oil, which has been rare, unfortunately, but good in the last little while. Over the weekend, the price dropped about $4 US a barrel, now $101.60 US a barrel, still way too high, but at least down on where it was a little while ago. The oil ordinary is having a tough day, down a tenth of 1%, 8,914 points. Dollar pretty flat, up a smidge, 71.28 US cent.
12: Okay, thank you, Scott. Scott Phillips here from the Motley Fool, fool.com.au. 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This week, I'm thinking, well, power tools often used on timber construction. So the theme this week will be timber, all right? Timber-themed questions. And here's your first one. Gymnosperm trees produce what type of wood for the construction industry? Hard or soft? Olivia's out there. Why are you laughing? What's funny about that? Gymnosperm trees, conifers, in other words, but not exclusively, produce what type of wood for the construction industry, Olivia? Hard or soft from a gymnosperm tree? No idea, but she's giggling. It's a serious question. Anyway, jot the answer down, have a guess, A or B, right? And stay listening for the question on Tuesday, Wednesday, Thursday, Friday. Then wait for the cue to call, and I want to be able to give that away on Friday to one of our great listeners. We'll take a break when we come back. The issue we touched on at the start of the show, animals, do they grieve? Some researchers out, we'll find out.
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12: 17 to 3, thanks for being with us. 131873, the number. Keep the text coming, 0460 873 873. George says, we used to be a productive nation with 1.1 million manufacturing jobs, but they've been outsourced and by both sides. So they're all to blame. Most of the jobs created are part-time or casual, from George. Jeff says, how are the 2GB shock jocks productivity measured? I'll have to ask the shock jocks, but as for mine, I guess it's measured off any other sort of traditional productivity measurement, Jeff, which should be effort put in and output that comes out. Pretty straightforward, I'd imagine. But as for the shock jocks, have to ask them, I suppose. 131873. Now, look, here's a fascinating question. Can animals grieve? We touched on this earlier, and I think the answer was yes. But from time to time, we hear about examples, don't we, that suggest some animals can. You know, the dog that sits by its owner's grave, elephants that visit the remains of the dead family member, domestic pets that seem forlorn after the death of a member of the household. You know, we see these stories. And there was also a famous case. It was back in 2018 where an orca was seen carrying the body of her dead calf off the coast of Vancouver Island for, I think it was about 17 days straight. Now, look, it's a topic my next guest has actually been researching recently, particularly an event that was recorded off the Gold Coast last year, similar, I guess, to the orca story, where a humpback whale was seen seemingly mourning the death of a stillborn calf. Dr. Olaf Meinecke is a Griffith University marine ecologist and researcher and is with me on the line. Olaf, lovely of you to be there. Thank you for your time.
6: Thanks for having me. Good afternoon.
12: We often, as I said earlier, think of animals, some people do, think of animals, I guess, as sort of like the second tier of living beings. Humans are at the top of the food chain and then down and down you go. And I think when we do that, we start to disassociate them with some characteristics which we probably believe are intrinsically human. But when we look at this issue, grieving, it does seem that there's a lot of evidence suggests that, in fact, animals do in a very similar way than humans.
6: Yes, indeed. And I think, you know, a case like the one we've been able to witness, which is pretty rare, with the female humpback whale sort of trying to, you know, like, I don't know if she was reviving or just spending time with this deceased calf, shows us that, you know, there is likely similar forms of emotions. Now, of course, we are, as humans, we're not sitting on top, we're just sitting parallel to everything. And I mean, the emotions that we have evolved over time are obviously originating from, you know, somewhere. And so other creatures like elephants or other mammals that are closely related to us in some form, they will experiencing some form of maybe grief, if we want to call it, but it will be a different type and a different experience, not the same that we have, but maybe similar.
12: So you know, they may not be, you know, sobbing and the like, but they are showing signs of feeling the loss. Is that essentially what you say?
6: Yes, and I think the most remarkable part there is that, you know, basically diverting from the day-to-day life and changing the behavior in such dramatic way that's actually impacting the own survival of an individual. And of course, just like with humans, it's actually based, you know, on each individual will be different and will react differently. And maybe in this case, we've actually seen a mom who's like, that might have been her first child, because she was a younger, smaller female. So we suspect that she hasn't had a calf before, and that experience might be even more traumatic. So, you know, that she has a reaction to this that is longer lasting. And I mean, we've had her stay in the area. We can't prove it with markings or so, but people have seen the two whales in the same area for another 2 days after we've done our observations, suggesting that, you know, she really has shifted and changed her behavior. So I think those give us pretty strong indications that, you know, there has been something, you know, that the whale has recognized something has really happened, that, you know, she cannot part from this deceased calf, and she needs the time to still spend it there before she can move on.
12: Through a process, yeah.
6: Yeah, so it's a process, exactly. And, I mean, we know this from some other animals, and even if we look at elephants or other apes, it is often, you know, dependent on the individual. Not every individual is reacting the same way. Mm. But having this for baleen whales has never really been observed in such way. I mean, one of the issues there is that, in fact, the newborns, they're often negatively born. They don't actually stay on the surface. The mom needs to lift them up in the first hours of life to give them enough buoyancy so they can breathe. And interestingly, she did not even try to move the stillborn or try and lift it up in any way. So maybe an indication that she was aware it passed and it wasn't alive anymore. So, and they're very, I mean, they're intelligent species, they're complex behaviors, they recognize individuals. And so, you know, experience like seeing something like this is not obviously a surprise, but being able to document it in detail is so rare that, you know, and I felt when I spoke to my colleague who was on site and just by chance, that we really need to write this up to share
12: absolutely
6: with the scientific community and the public.
12: Yes, I think we're indebted for the fact that you've done that. I think part of the problem is probably because also a lot of people aren't looking for this sort of thing, right? So, you know, when you do go start looking, you're probably going to be surprised what you find. But if indeed then it is the case that animals, in your case, like whales, can grieve and this has been observed and documented, is it then potentially possible they could also be experiencing what we would call other complex emotions, for example, love?
6: I think they would feel connections, and we see that with, I mean, it is a bit more obvious with species that live in groups or depend on, on family members for survival, because they have evolved to create strong bonds and connections with each other. And it's actually, and similar to humans, I mean, it is, you know, we are a social species and it mostly was originally driven by survival, but then, you know, we have started evolving very strong bonding to other individuals that go beyond the pure survival, clearly. And that happens with dolphins or, for instance, orcas or killer whales as well, where, you know, family members have been seen to beach themselves just because one of the closest connected to them has beached itself. So they're willing basically to take their own lives. So I think, you know, that shows us there is something there that might not be love, but it might be something that is a deeper connection than just a pure survival instinct. And it goes beyond what, you know, we can sort of basically describe from our knowledge, because it's hard to measure the emotion or the emotional stage of another.
12: And it's not like we can just sit them down with a microphone and interview them. I mean, these are observations, right? I mean, the world would be
6: a lot easier.
12: Yeah, mind you, you'd be done out of a gig, I guess, doctor. So, you know.
6: Exactly. I keep saying this, like, you know, if we could actually start talking to whales, I'm a bit worried about some of the AI developments there. So if they just answer all the questions, I'd be, like, out of a job.
12: Well, we're all worried about that. I think you're safe for now. Look, very interesting to speak. I think it's just another case, is it not, of the more we think we know, the more we realise there's a lot we don't know, and there's still a lot to study.
6: It is, and I mean, for me as a researcher and studying whales for over 15 years, in some way that remains the excitement. I mean, I always discover new things, and it seems to be never-ending. And our joke, you know, amongst the other researchers is that we have to live 1,000 years just to, you know, prove sometimes some of our points that we have discovered along the way. But I guess that's also really wonderful that, you know, to think, well, there's so much more to discover, and now there's also that access for public, for the members of the public to share some of their experience and knowledges, and through social media, some of the technology actually allows us researchers to utilize that and turn it into research.
12: Well said. Thank you for your time. I do appreciate it.
6: Well, thanks for having me.
12: Not at all. Dr. Olaf Meinecke, as I said, from Griffith University, 131873. Grant, hi.
7: Hello.
12: Yes.
7: You're just talking about the emotions with whales. Some years ago, a friend of mine had a place across the from the beach.
12: Yep.
7: At Copacabana on the Central Coast.
12: Mm-hmm.
7: And there was a mother and a calf that came in very close to the shore. Anyway, there was a lot of young blokes that got on their surfboards to get out and have a closer look. And the mother must have sent out a call and from the ocean. They didn't come round the headland. There must have been 100 dolphins came and surrounded them.
12: Really?
7: Oh, yeah.
12: Okay. So that was the cooey call to protect the little one.
7: I'd say so, yeah.
12: Yeah. Well, look, I think...
7: For, 2 or 3 hours.
12: Well, yeah, okay. So it wasn't just coincidence, of course. Grant, that's a very interesting story. Thank you. I do appreciate the call. Peter on the text says there was, he thinks it might have been a Skye Terrier or a Dandy Terrier or whatever, but it became known in the 19th century Edinburgh for reportedly spending 14 years guarding the grave of his owner until his death. That's from Peter. I think there was in Wales, there was the story of Bed Gelert. I don't remember the whole story. I remember going to the town, and that was something to do with the dog that stayed there on the grave of the knight or whatever, and for a long, long period of time. A lot of these stories, you know, start to put together, I think, a bit of more of a complex picture of animals than maybe many of us were willing to ascribe to them.
11: Now on Afternoons, Track of the Day.
12: Okay, well, for this week, Track of the Day, got a wonderful prize. Well, I hope it's going to be a wonderful prize. I'm going to be part of it, so, I mean, you know, there you go. But it's going to be your chance to win a special dinner with me at Biviano's, the beautiful Biviano's restaurant there at Dural on 628 Old Northern Road. Now, we're going to do this in November, so if you've got a couple of free nights in November and you want to come and sit with me and some of the team and have something good to eat. Well, you're going to have something good to eat. I mean, you don't have to sit beside me if you don't want to. But anyway, the restaurant's going to be worth it. 131873, we'll be giving away a couple of double passes throughout the week. But here's your question. Charles Tiffany, this is a tough one, isn't it? Founded what iconic jewellery store on this day in 1837? You need a clue, do you? All right, here we go.

0: All right, so if you want to come and join us for a very special dinner at Bibiano's in November, I'd love to meet you there and have a great meal together. 131873. Charles Tiffany founded what iconic jewellery store on this day in 1837? You and your guest will join me for a special dinner at Bibiano's in November. The perfect excuse to gather, celebrate and enjoy. We'll get a winner after this.
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2: Bruce Highway is underspeed southbound from North Lake to Mango Hill and the Gateway Motorway heavy northbound through Bracken Ridge. It's slow southbound from Murray to Rochdale. The Logan Motorway heavy outbound through Carroll Park. The Western Freeway heavy outbound through Indooroopilly and Big Tree Pocket. The Ipswich Motorway just the same westbound from Gowes to Redbank. And it's a good run to either coast on the M1 and the Bruce Highway. I'm Jimmy Clark on Brisbane's traffic leader, 882 4BC.
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0: Well, you've done just that, Sally. I'll be looking forward to meeting you in November. Of course, Sally had the answer. It was Tiffany's. Tiffany's, and I'll be with you tomorrow.
3: Chermside, Birkdale, Oxley. 4BC is Brisbane.
12: It's 3 o'clock. Good afternoon. I'm Georgia Kondek. Queenslanders will be left in the dark on how much Olympic and Paralympic venues will cost for the 2032 Olympics. It comes as the state government has announced the Gabba wicket will be transported into Brisbane Stadium ahead of the Games. Premier David Crisafulli says the event would not be delivered for the $7.1 billion as promised if the costs were revealed.
13: We're not giving contractors a leg up. We're not telling them we've allocated this for this and this for that, because I've seen how that model works. And you only have to look at every project that's been delivered in this state for the last 10 years. None of them have been done on budget.
12: Police have arrested a Springfield Lakes woman after allegedly finding a 3D printed gun resembling a children's toy. Officers raided a property last Thursday, finding the gun along with ammunition, drugs and drug paraphernalia. She's due to face Ipswich Magistrates Court next month. Police are appealing for public assistance after a dirt bike driver allegedly evaded police in the Rockhampton region. The driver was seen entering a nearby dirt area after allegedly driving dangerously through Gracemere yesterday morning. Anyone with relevant dashcam footage is being urged to contact police. Australia's economic growth over the next four decades is expected to be its slowest since World War II. The Treasurer has handed down the latest intergenerational report, warning the number of deaths will soon outpace births. Annual GDP growth is also expected to drop from an average of 3% down to 2%. Jim Chalmers says the nation faces an uncertain future.
14: The world is becoming more dangerous, more unpredictable, more unequal, and more divided. And these aren't just individual threads, they're part of a bigger fraying of that intergenerational promise of better times.
12: A parliamentary inquiry into last year's deadly 000 outage has recommended an overhaul of the system. The report makes 11 recommendations, including the emergency system be nationalised and run by a statutory authority. It also recommends a regulatory review and implementing a text-based opinion for contacting 000. Lifesavers are reminding beachgoers to stay safe after beach patrol season started with a splash over the weekend. Warm weather is driving Queenslanders to the water, with lifesavers responding to 19 rescues and 36 other incidents across the state. To other news, the opposition is reluctant to say if a road user charge should be introduced to cover the increasing number of electric vehicles. And electronics retailer DigiDirect has been forced to pay fines after it was found to have made misleading discount claims. Checking finance, the All Ords is down 6 points at 8,915, and one Australian dollar buying 71.2 US cents.
15: Finance on 4BC. 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
12: The Dolphins will be looking to punch their ticket to the NRL Grand Final on Friday. A win against the Roosters at Suncorp Stadium would cement a maiden Grand Final appearance for the Finns in just their fourth season. Chief Executive Terry Reader says the expansion side's success is no accident.
16: You're only as good as the people around you. From day one, we made sure we brought the right people in on the field, but also off the field too, with the way our club operates and how we do things. It has a lot to do with the people, and that's probably the best advice for any expansion team. You've got to make sure you get people that are good at what they do, know what they're doing.
12: In the Women's League, a Queensland Finals derby will take place this weekend, with the Broncos and Titans to meet in a blockbuster prelim. Lions star Lachie Neale will fight his one-game ban for striking in a bid to face the Dockers in Saturday's AFL Grand Final. Meantime, the AFL's top players will be honoured tonight at the Brownlow Medal. That's the latest news and sport.
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2: Bruce Highway is under speed southbound from North Lakes to Mango Hill, and a Gateway motorway heavy northbound through Brackenridge. It's slow southbound from Murarrie to Rochdale. Riverside Expressway is building now inbound, but it's moving well out of the city. Logue motorway heavy outbound through Carroll Park, inbound through Heathwood. The Western Freeway is heavy outbound through Indooroopilly and Fig Tree Pocket. The Ipswich motorway is the same westbound from Garth to Redbank, and it's a good run to either coast on the M1 and Bruce Highway. For traffic every 10 minutes, I'm Jimmy Clark on 882 4BC.
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12: Sunny across Brisbane this afternoon, getting down to 16 degrees overnight. A mostly sunny day ahead tomorrow. Slight chance of a shower with a top of 28. Wednesday, a shower or two most likely in the morning with a top of 25 degrees. Similar conditions on Thursday and some more showers expected throughout the rest of the week. On Moreton Bay, northerly winds 10 to 15 knots with seas around 1 metre. Right now, it's 25 degrees in Aspley. I'm Georgia Kondek. More news at 3:30 on Brisbane's 4BC.
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4: Welcome along to the 4BC Drive Show. How was your weekend? It is great to be back here. We'll be here until 6 o'clock this evening. Now, monthly mortgage repayments, well, the average one could be going up by more than $100 a month.
12: All four Australian major banks now expect the Reserve Bank to hike the interest cash rate next week. The ANZ has updated its forecast, bringing it in line with the other three banks.
4: Thanks, GK, for repeating that bad news again. I won't hold you personally responsible because the forecast is pointing towards an RBA rates rise. Canstar's Data Insights Director Sally Tindall joins me to discuss what it will mean for you. We'll crunch those numbers. Did you catch the Lions game on the weekend?
22: 8 seconds remain. Brisbane have clawed the lead back by 3 points. It is 125 to 122 tyre power scoreboard. Clean possession for the Hawks. Ball tossed up. Draper the tap. Oh, bounce favoured Will Ashcroft. Got a handball to Cameron. Back to Will Ashcroft. Two bounces. Runs to 45. Goes short. Finds Lohman. They're home.
4: The Lions are again through to the grand final. AFL great Jimmy Bartel will join me to discuss whether Lachie Neale will be back in time. Or are the Lions more than just one player? We'll have a chat about that. And would you like to run away to the circus? Because I have a double pass to go check out Coosa by Cirque du Soleil to give away. It's happening under the big top at in Hamilton. You just need to be the last one standing in our daily 10-question trivia quiz at 5 o'clock. I've got a clue for you today. Are you listening carefully? Here's the clue. Moon landing. Moon landing. All right. You can call now if you want to secure your spot. 133-882. That is the open line. Thanks to Watch Smoke Alarms. As always, you can have your say on anything that we're speaking about as well on that open line, 133-882. You can text as well, 0499-880-882. 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We're also on all the socials, YouTube, Facebook, Instagram, X. Again, just search for 4BC. 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
3: From Ipswich to the Bay, Bow Desert to Bribie, 4BC is Brisbane. 882 4BC.
4: Well, the iconic cricketing turf at the Gabba is officially being transplanted to the new stadium at Victoria Park. A brand new tray will be installed next to the existing wicket this month to grow a clone pitch over the next 6 years. Then once the 2032 Olympic Games wrap up, the pitch will be moved to its permanent home before the Gabba is demolished. Now, this will make the new stadium at Victoria Park Brisbane's premier oval venue. The Queensland government is claiming that contemporary wicket infrastructure will be developed and tested at the Gabba before being transferred to the new Brisbane Stadium. All of this is to ensure the unique characteristics and the DNA of the Gabba turf is preserved despite the move. The project is being funded directly out of the state's $7.1 billion games envelope. Premier David Crisafulli made the announcement today.
13: It's important that after the games, when the end of this place comes upon us, it is vital that we don't have a break between being able to host Test cricket again.
4: But it's a rather nostalgic move, isn't it? Carving out a bit of the turf and cloning it. Now, I might get in trouble by you cricket tragics out there, but is it that important? 133882. I say this because I said it as a joke to Sam Leckie, our sports guy. Wouldn't it be funny if we could just take the turf and then dump it into Victoria Park? And he said, no, they won't do that. They'll just, you know, maybe we could raffle off bits of it. It's on the record. He said it on the radio. I suggested this. Maybe they've been listening to 4BC. The Queensland Test batsman Manus Labuschagne says the Gabba's unique pace and bounce give local players a massive upper hand over visiting sides. Labuschagne, of course, has given cricket fans some comfort, saying transplanting a new deck from the same turf would help preserve the advantage. Cricket fans, do you really believe that you can transplant the Gabba wicket to Victoria Park and still keep that famous pace and bounce? Because surely it's not just the grass. Now, I've just relayed turf at my place, and so now I know a thing or two about turf. Doesn't it, like, depend on the soil and the drainage and what sits underneath the wicket that shaped the way that it's played or that it plays? I don't know. Maybe someone can help me out here. 133882. If you can really recreate the Gabba pitch somewhere else, or will just Victoria Park just inevitably play differently? 133882. Maybe I'm naive and know nothing about cloning grass. Clearly, because the last lot of lawn I had died underneath the sausage dog that ran over it lots of times in Gary the Rescue Dachshund, and I couldn't keep it alive. Maybe you've got some thoughts. 0499 880 882. Well, a 38-year-old Springfield Lakes woman has been charged after police uncovered a pink 3D-printed gun designed to look like a children's toy. Officers raided the suburban home on Technology Drive on September 15th, allegedly finding the custom firearm alongside ammunition, drugs and drug equipment. Ipswich Tactical Crime Squad Senior Sergeant Michelle Blaney says these privately manufactured weapons are now a growing worry for law enforcement. She warned that offenders are using 3D printers to bypass traditional supply chains and conceal dangerous firearms as harmless everyday items. The woman now faces multiple drug and weapons charges following the raid. She's scheduled to appear in the Ipswich Magistrates Court in October. Now, did you catch the thick fog this morning was cast over southeast Queensland, forcing an international flight to divert to Sydney and triggering urgent traffic warnings? A Qantas flight from Singapore was due to land in Brisbane just after 6 a.m, but poor visibility forced pilots to fly south instead. The Bureau of Meteorology issued a road safety alert at around 5 o'clock this morning, just past, warning motorists across Brisbane and the Gold Coast of hazardous driving conditions. Now, meteorologists say a light northerly wind pulled shallow tropical moisture over the region before a sharp overnight temperature drop chilled the humid air. Conditions are expected to clear by tomorrow, with some showers forecast to move in by midweek. But it definitely felt like summer had arrived early in the southeast over the weekend. Today, it's got up to 31 degrees in Brisbane, but temperatures are set to cool back to the mid to upper 20s for the rest of the week. Prime Minister Anthony Albanese has launched Australia's campaign for a two-year term on the United Nations Security Council. He's in New York, where world leaders have gathered for this year's UN General Assembly. Now, Anthony Albanese says Australia punches above its weight and wants to help shape the global response to issues, including the rapid rise of AI. He says Australia's voice on the council matters, so we can be part of shaping of some of these biggest issues facing the world and our country. Surely you're not just talking about AI, Prime Minister, and you'll be talking about what it's like to be in our general region, in the Indo-Pacific. Anyway, there are two spots on the Security Council available, And quizzed by reporters at the UN, the PM also received a rather tricky question about whether he actually deserves the Atlantic Council Global Citizen Award he's yet to receive this week. The answer to that question is diabolical. I'll bring you that audio a little later in the show. Now, the Brisbane Lions are challenging the one-match suspension handed down to Lachie Neale, which will rule him out of Saturday's grand final. Neale was offered the suspension after being charged with striking during the preliminary final match against Hawthorn on Saturday night. It involved a gut punch to Hawks player Jack Inman, who's wrestling with teammates, Lions teammates Eric Hipwood. It was graded intentional conduct, meaning medium impact and body contact. So Neale will front the tribunal in challenging the ban. But if he's unsuccessful, obviously he's going to be ruled out from Saturday's grand final, which, of course, the Lions will take on Fremantle at the MCG. I love the fact that there are two teams outside of Victoria that are in the grand final. Of course, we will talk to Jimmy Bartel, AFL great, later on in the program about it. All right, you want to stick with me this afternoon. Up next, can your household budget handle yet another interest rate hike? All four banks now expect that the RBA will lift rates next Tuesday, potentially taking the cash rate to its highest level since 2008. I know what it will do to my household budget, but what would another 0.25% actually cost you each month? And could there be even more pain to come? We will crunch the numbers next. It's 17 minutes past three here on 4BC Drive.
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2: Bruce Highway under speed southbound through Mango Hill and Griffin, and the Gateway Motorway is heavy northbound from Boonville to Brackenridge. It's slow southbound on the Gateway from Murray to Rochdale. Riverside Expressway is building inbound but moving well out of the city. Logan Motorway heavy outbound through Carroll Park inbound. It's the same through Heathwood. Western Freeway heavy outbound from Inverpilly to Fig Tree Pocket. The Ipswich Motorway just the same westbound from Gowes to Redbank, but it's still a good run to either coast on the M1 and Bruce Highway. For traffic every 10 minutes, I'm Jimmy Clark on 882 4BC.
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2: 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I was asking the question about the Gabba wicket, the fact that we're going to take it out, transplant it and put it into the new stadium at Victoria Park. By cloning it over the next 6 years using technology I can only akin to something from Jurassic Park. Is it really that important is the question. Surely it won't play exactly the same. Daniel has texted me, 0499-880-882, because bearing in mind as well that the project is being funded directly out of the state's $7.1 billion games purse. I don't know how much it costs. I know how much it costs to relay turf at my place, and I can only imagine that it will cost slightly more than that. Thus chipping into that budget that's already seemed stretched. But Daniel has texted through 0499-880-882. We don't ask you how much your hair costs. You don't ask us about cricket. That's fair enough, Daniel. But this is why. This is a conversation I need to have with someone that knows more about this than me. Is it really that important? Is the bit of grass, is the bit of wicket from the Gabba that important that it needs to be cloned and moved across? Surely we can establish in the years to come, before the Gabba shuts down and everything gets moved across to Victoria Park, that we can have a world award-winning pitch? Or should I not ask, Daniel? Should I not? 0499-880-882. All right, well, I know what the answer is in my household. And the answer would be is that we are stretched pretty thin, but can you handle more mortgage paying? That's what could be coming next week. All four of the big banks are now expecting the RBA to hike rates next Tuesday to its highest level since 2008. NAB has been predicting a September hike since late August, while the other three banks have updated their forecasts in the past few days. On Friday, Westpac changed its outlook, followed by CBA this morning and ANZ earlier this afternoon. So what does it mean for your mortgage and how much more can we possibly take on the chin? I'm joined now by Canstar's Data Insights Director, Sally Tindall. Hello, Sally.
3: Hello, Carla. How are you?
2: I'm well. All right. Well, we've seen the three of the big banks update their forecasts in the past couple of days. What have they indicated?
3: Yeah, look, well, all four big banks, because NAB had already predicted it, all four believe that the RBA will come out of the meeting that starts next Monday and finishes next Tuesday with another cash rate hike. That'll be the fourth for 2026. It'll take the cash rate to 4.6%, which is the highest that we've seen since about 2011, and really tighten the screws even further for borrowers across the country. And let's not forget renters as well, because landlords sometimes come through and pass them on, right? But then ANZ, who's updated their forecast just this morning, said, we think there's going to be not one hike, but two hikes before Christmas comes. That's one in September and one after the November meeting. And all of the other big bank economic teams are saying the risk lies with that scenario, that we could end up at Christmas time with the highest cash rate setting we've seen since the GFC. That's since 2008. So that's pretty extreme coming from the banks. It's not a given. It's not a guarantee. But if you've got a mortgage, I would say, you know, and you haven't started preparing for this, I would say start now, try and play catch-ups because, you know, starting on a lower variable mortgage rate in particular, if you're fixed, you're set, so you won't feel the pain of further rate hikes. But if you start on a lower variable mortgage rate, that'll hopefully lessen the blow of what might be to come.
2: Yeah, and this is the thing, like, I feel for the settings that have been put in place to try and attract younger Aussies to buy their first home, and if they took the government up on their 5% scheme, you know, the obviously you can sit here and say, well, you should have thought about it. And same with me, you should have thought about the possibility of the cash rate going up. I just would not have foreseen it going up so frequently in the last couple of years.
3: Yeah.

0: I know, and especially across 2022-23 when rates were at record lows and they were the like glory days, but they weren't really for a lot of borrowers because people were borrowing at capacity when rates were at record lows. Every single last dollar that the bank would lend them, they were borrowing it to get into an overheated property market.
1: Yeah.
0: And now the cash rate has just rocketed up. We thought we were going to get cash rate cuts. We did see some last year, but they've all just been mitigated by the three hikes we've seen so far this year. It's put a lot of people in a rock and hard place, and we know this. From looking at the big bank data, I think it's about 13% of borrowers are making their monthly repayments but are not ahead on their home loan. So they're really just, from what I can see in that data, scraping through. They don't have any extra in their offset account. They don't have any extra payments in their mortgage. These are the people that will really potentially buckle now under the weight of further rate rises. This is what we've got to be concerned about because Australians have been very resilient in the face of hikes. It's actually been really astounding to watch. You know, the RIS rates are, you know, relatively... by long-term averages, they're pretty normal, right? Yet we've had these huge rate tightening cycles. And so part of that resilience means that we need further cash rate hikes, which is incredible because some people may find that this is the straw that breaks the camel's back, particularly when they've got a car that they need to fill up with petrol because if you see petrol prices these days, it's just, my goodness, I thought it was being robbed in daylight last time I filled up my car. And then you've got, you know, electricity price pressures for some people, grocery price pressures for others. The problem I think we have here is that it's a tale of two cities. Some people are really sweating it out that, you know, there's not a spare dollar in their budget, whereas others are still spending, and that'll probably floor you. But you can see the spending data from the ABS, and it's still going up. You know, I think we saw discretionary spending for the year increase by 7.8% in the last round of data. And you think, who's spending?
1: Yeah.
0: But there's this tale of two cities going on, and that's really where we are at this point in time where, you know, we're in a position where another rate hike, is it fair? Because it'll tighten the screws for some and potentially loosen the screws for others who've got hopefully money in the bank and are earning a higher savings rate.
1: Yeah. I guess the other thing, and you sort of touched on it before, if we do end up with two consecutive rate hikes before the end of the year, it will be the highest level that it has been since 2008. And to me, that year marks the GFC, which we as a nation managed to come out of fairly unscathed. It's a frightening prospect to think that the settings will be back to that level at a time where I don't know who's pushing that discretionary spending up, but there's just not a lot of cash around.
0: No, and then you add in supersized mortgages. I know that prices are starting to slide, but there's a lot of people that are carrying around Santa sacks worth of debt right now because prices from 2008, very different to prices now, particularly in places like Brisbane that have gone through the roof in the last, say, well, even the last 12 months. And, like, you look at the figures that we're talking about here. So on a $600,000 mortgage, if we get a hike in September. This is someone that had a $600,000 debt at the start of the year before the 2026 rate hikes happened, 25 years left to go on their mortgage. They're looking at an increase in their monthly repayments of $91. Yeah. But if we get two hikes, you know, that's jumping up. That's basically doubling. But cumulatively, and this is where the figures kind of floor me, is that, you know, across what would then be five hikes, they have to shell out $456 extra. Extra. That's not their monthly repayments. That's extra on their mortgage every single month for the foreseeable future. What I would say is there is potentially at least a way to help mitigate some of that pain by shopping around, by negotiating with your lender. And a lot of people go, oh, yeah, but I, you know, I've only had a mortgage for a year. You know, it's too early to pick up the phone and ask for a discount. Absolutely not. You can pick up the phone. They might say no, but they might say yes. You wouldn't feel like lenders are in the mood to negotiate, but they actually are. And we're seeing this in our database because, yes, the RBA is looking at potentially hiking the cash rate again.
1: Mm.
0: But what we're seeing in the database is over 30 lenders, I think it's close to 40 now, have cut at least one variable rate since the RBA has been on hold. That's since the 1st of June for new customers. And that new customer can be someone that's moving to a different bank with a refinance application. So that could potentially give you some relief, maybe, a lot of relief from the hikes we've had already in 2026 and potentially the ones coming down the pipeline. Depends on how uncompetitive your mortgage rate is right now.
1: So at the very least, you know, get on the blower and haggle, because, you know, the worst case is that they can say no and then you can shop around. But I guess you have to do the maths when you refinance and what that means again to the bottom line. Sally, it feels very doom and gloom, but I appreciate you crunching the numbers for us.
0: No, it does. But I would say take matters into your own hands. You know, go out there, get yourself an individual rate card, and at least you can be ahead of the game. Just know right now, if you're an owner-occupier, the average variable mortgage rate is 6.24%, right?
1: Yeah.
0: Now, you want to be below that, but there are around 50 lenders on the Canstar database that are offering at least one variable rate under 6%. You can have a mortgage rate that starts with a 5. It's a stretch target, but it's a good one to have. So it's really important to go and have a look at your mortgage rate today, see what you can do. A phone call doesn't cost that much. Costs you time, really. James? Bit of bad hold music, right?
1: Yeah. Time. I wish we had more of it. Sally, thank you so much for joining us. I really appreciate it. And I'm sure we will be speaking soon, if not before the end of the year when this happens again.
0: Oh, dear. All right. Well, thank you very much for having me.
1: Sally Tindall there, Data Insights Director from Canstar. All four big banks now are predicting a rates rise. What will it mean to your bottom line? 133-882 is the open line. All right, the Premier will not be publicising how much Olympic and Paralympic venues will cost or how much it'll take to transplant, like new hair, from the Gabba wicket to Victoria Park. GK, you got all the details.
2: Yeah, good afternoon, Carla. Well, the state government is not committed to reporting of games spending, which was done in New South Wales in the lead up to the Sydney 2000 games. And as you said, it comes as the government announces the Gabba wicket will be transported into Brisbane Stadium after the games. The federal budget is unlikely to return to surplus for the next 40 years as the economy grapples with long-term structural pressures. The latest intergenerational report shows the nation is ageing, with males on average living to 86 and almost 90 for females. The double murder trial of former Sydney police officer Bolamar Condon is officially underway, and the Livestock, Bulk and Rural Transport Association is calling on the government to intervene on the rising cost of diesel. In sport, the Brisbane Lions will look to use Lachie Neal's clean record when it fronts the AFL Tribunal to challenge his ban for striking. Carla, I'll have more news at 4 o'clock.
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4: Bruce Highway is under speed southbound through Manga Hill and Griffin, and the Gateway Motorway heavy northbound from Boonville to Brackenridge. Slow southbound from Murarrie to Rochdale. Riverside Expressway continues to build inbound. It's still moving well out of the city. Pacific Motorway is on the brakes southbound from 8 Mile Plains to Daisy Hill. The Western Freeway heavy outbound for Indooroopilly and Victory Pocket. The Ipswich Motorway is the same westbound from Gales to Redbank, and the M1 under speed southbound through Eagleby and again through Coomera. For traffic every 10 minutes, I'm Jimmy Clark on 882 4BC.
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1: Welcome back to 4BC Drive, where we're bringing your local mayor to you. 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Thanks to Watch Smoke Alarms. 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Today, I'm joined by the mayor of Queensland's fastest growing city, Ipswich, Mayor Teresa Harding. Good afternoon to you, Mayor.
12: Good afternoon, Carl, and good afternoon to the 4BC listeners.
1: All right, let's start with Ipswich being the fastest growing city in our state. You recently surged past 275,000 residents.
12: Mm.
1: How are you keeping up with all this growth?
12: Well, the growth was planned for about 30 years, so we're probably not that surprised, but Ipswich is Queensland's fastest growing city and we do remain on track to surpass over 500,000 residents by 2046. So, you know, our population grew by 3.3% over the last year. And Carl, if I can put that into perspective, if we had a full 737 aircraft full of people landing in Ipswich every single week and staying, and that's what's happening. 167 people are moving to Ipswich, additional people moving to Ipswich every single week. So we're seeing phenomenal growth here. And, you know, and council has, we have a lot of lots that are approved here. So we've got about a 6-year supply of housing lots that have already been approved, just waiting for developers and for people to build their homes.
1: It's that opportunity that I wonder whether you're seeing the growth mainly coming from people in Brisbane or other areas of the city to you because, you know, as Brisbane becomes more expensive, are you seeing a lot of interstate migration as well as perhaps even overseas migration to Ipswich?
12: Look, I think the biggest group of people is Brisbane.
1: Yeah.
12: We are people who are probably coming here for affordable lifestyle. They're building their first home, young family, and often we see their parents follow them. They'll downsize or they'll sell up in Brisbane and buy something here in Ipswich for a lot less money. That frees up money for them to either be the banker mum and dad or put towards their super or their retirement, and that way they also get to be close to their grandparents, so their grandkids as well. So, but yeah, we also have international migration, but most of the people moving to Ipswich are actually from Brisbane.
1: Yeah, I've got friends who did exactly that. They were priced out of the Brisbane market. They bought themselves a beautiful Queenslander and a massive block in North Ipswich.
12: Oh, lovely.
1: And they're pumped. I mean, they've got family that are in Gatton, so it's kind of halfway. And, you know, work continues to be in Brisbane. And that's the other thing too. It's so close that, you know, work can be pretty much anywhere. It's going to end up being like a satellite hub for Brisbane. It'll just be North Brisbane.
12: Oh, that's it. We'll be there. But obviously, North Ipswich is a great location. You're close to the Ipswich train station, buses. But you've also got, you know, shopping centres like Riverlink. You have clubs like the Jets Footy Club, Club CSI, and lots of great shops and cafes. We have the North Ipswich Reserve, which is where our footy matches are. So it's it's got a great sense of community there. Great schools, great parks. Yeah, so it's a lovely place to be.
1: Okay, Teresa Harding, Mayor of Ipswich. It's going to come down to another Queensland NRL team come a few years' time, are going to be added to the roster. Is it going to be the Jets or is it going to be Toowoomba?
12: Look, obviously, as the patron of the mighty Ipswich Jets, the mighty green and white, look, we've had a great season here, and we're just in the process now of doing a massive upgrade for our North Ipswich Reserve to become a sport and entertainment precinct. We're doing a $40 million upgrade to that particular precinct, and it'll be an NRL-compliant facility there, and as we build that stadium there. So, look, we'd love to be the 20th licence. We know we've got the background, we've got the funding there, we've got the community support, and really Ipswich is that nursery of rugby league. And if you look at the population growth here as well, it makes a lot of sense for the 20th licence to be here. It'll be, I think that the NRL will have a lot of, you know, transitioning doing Perth, and PNG will take up a lot of time and effort, which will be really a great addition to the NRL. But the Ipswich Jets bid will be I think an easy one, and just such a popular choice as well.
1: A bit of a no-brainer I'm hearing from you, Mayor.
12: A no-brainer. It is. We've got the facility there that's being built. We've got the population here. We are rugby league heartland, and it just makes a lot of sense to be here. In fact, you know, if it doesn't proceed, it'll be, I think incredibly disappointing for our community, and then not just here in Ipswich, but in our that Western Corridor from here right up through to Toowoomba and so on. We're, you know, we're strong rugby league, area.
1: Rugby league heartland. If you have a question you'd like to pose to the mayor, you can text through at any time now, 0499 880 882. Just in growth, do you think enough has been done on a state and federal level, I guess, to support the growth of your city and the challenges perhaps that you might face?
12: No. No, Carla, and look, this is probably the single biggest frustration that our residents have. We've known about this growth for 30 years with the planning for, you know, Springfield, as well as what's happening in Ripley, and now in our Western Corridor, and that's the Goonah, Walloon, Rosewood area. But unfortunately, from a state and federal government perspective, we're receiving like if you look at the Queensland Transport and Roads Infrastructure Program, we receive per capita in Southeast Queensland the second lowest amount in Southeast Queensland, yet we're the fastest growing area, so only Sydney Rim receives less money per capita. So we've got this growth. Ipswich is doing everything it can to provide an affordable, friendly lifestyle for people. We do need the state and the federal governments to step up and provide that public transport, but also upgrade our roads, so duplicate the Centenary Highway, upgrade the Amberley intersection on the Cunningham Highway, build the Mount Crosby Road upgrades on the Warrego Highway. Those three highways need those upgrades, as well as extend a train line as well. We need to have that train line extended from Ipswich to Springfield Central as well. So we know that 70% of our population will be on that transport corridor, that 25 kilometres from Springfield to Ipswich. And so, you know, people do need the public transport to get around.
1: And I guess, you know, that sort of you've been crying out for it, those roads around have been, what's the best way to say this diplomatically, not as good as they could be for quite some time.
12: It's been very frustrating for our residents that the growth is happening and the infrastructure is lagging. And look, councils receive less than 3% of every dollar that residents pay, less than 3 cents in the dollar goes to councils as their rates. And the state and the federal governments collect 97% of all the taxes. They do have that obligation to upgrade our highways, to provide public transport, but also contribute to sporting facilities and community facilities as well. So look, we'll keep lobbying and advocating to our local state and federal MPs to get a better deal out here in Ipswich.
1: Speaking of deals, your council recently received development application for a data centre in Swanbank that could be one of the biggest, well, it will be the tallest building in Ipswich's, up to 70 metres in Ipswich. What else can you tell me about this application, of course, because we know Nationals MP David Littleproud is really excited to have Anthropic AI to do a data centre in the Darling Downs sort of area. What will this mean for Ipswich? Where are we at with this application?
12: Look, the application that's in with council is in Swanbank. So the Swanbank proposal is just one example, I think, however, a much broader conversation that's happening across, I think, Southeast Queensland, as well as probably the country as well, about how and where do these large-scale data centres go? Where should they be built? How should they be assessed? And why they generate, and they do generate a lot of community interest with their power and water. And obviously, the state and the federal governments are working through a process about how they're assessed from a power and water perspective. perspective. And for council, we'll be looking at it from a town planning perspective. And the one that you talk about is a 10-storey one in Sombeck, and it's a code, what's called code accessible. So it means that it's been... The development application has gone into an area that's actually zoned for developments like this. So it doesn't have a period of public notification, but that doesn't stop residents from writing to council to let us know what their views are. But that'll be a decision that'll be made under delegation by council officers. But, yeah, we're sort of waiting to see what the federal state governments do to see if they put any other parameters. We know that they'll probably put some things in such as a social impact assessment. Will there be those community benefit agreements for the communities as well? But I think no one really wants one near them. So, yeah. You know, we need to make sure, and look, people love their streaming services. They love watching Netflix, using AI, using social media. So a bit like waste, you know, it's got to go somewhere. So, you know, these data centres have to go somewhere. So let's make sure it's in an industrial area. Let's make sure it's an area where it does have available power and water.
1: Yeah, and available resources.
12: Yeah, that's right.
1: My guest right now is Ipswich Mayor Teresa Harding. Listener Mark has just texted in 0499 880 882. Why can't we build housing instead of data centre? Is the question.
12: Yeah, look, and that particular one there for the Swan Bank is an industrial area. It's right next to where the old power station was, where CleanCo is. So it's smack bang in the middle of what used to be coal mining area. So it's an industrial area. But, yeah, and again, that is up to the private sector. And as I said, I think Ipswich is... As the fastest growing city in Queensland, Ipswich City Council is certainly doing its bit to help housing affordability and a great lifestyle for people.
1: Now, I have to raise an issue, which is something that we've been following a lot here at 4BC Drive. A giant welcome to Brisbane sign on the border with Ipswich has gone missing a couple of weeks ago. You're laughing like you're guilty, Teresa. Now, our mayor of Brisbane City Council says the sign is the size of a large cow, and we don't want to point any fingers, but that perhaps someone from the Ipswich side of the border has taken offence to the large Brisbane sign and taken it. What do you say to that, Mayor?
12: Oh, look, I did see the post by the Lord Mayor, and it was a great post, I think. But I think it's now become quite a serious police matter. But look, Carla, I think someone has a very, very impressive sign in their pool room. It is a lovely sign, but to be honest, Carla, I don't think it'd be anyone from Ipswich that would take the sign, because it's a sign for Brisbane. I suspect it's someone else on the other side of the border.
1: Yeah, not someone from your neck of the woods, perhaps, Mayor.
12: Why would we want a sign of Brisbane? We'd want a sign about Ipswich. So we have to be careful when we put up our Ipswich sign, because we're a co-host city for the games as well. So
1: that's
12: we'll
1: true.
12: Have to make sure that we look out when we start putting our signs up.
1: Well, they shouldn't be glossy and beautiful in the size of a large cow. It's too tempting.
12: That's right. And look, they actually cut it off at the...
1: At the stumps, yeah.
12: It's not just they took the sign. They took those big metal poles.
1: The aluminium poles. Now, Joy has texted in 0499 880 882. Joy says this, Teresa, I'm five generation born and bred Ipswich girl and an area surrounds. What's happening to this town? Ripley Road is a goat track in places.
12: Yeah, no, you're absolutely correct. So Ripley Road is the main road in the Ripley Valley Priority Development Area. And it's been quite frustrating. It's a state government responsibility. It's been very frustrating for many, many years, for over a decade, to get funding from the state government. And we're very fortunate that last year the Deputy Premier came out, Gerard Blakey, came out and announced $73.6 million towards that particular upgrade. So that work has now started and it'll take a couple of years. So we're sort of doing it in four different stages to upgrade that road. So it's going to take a few years to be built, but it'll duplicate it. So it'll be two lanes each way, but also have it bike lanes, pedestrian and footpaths and so on. So it'll be a really great road when it's finished. But, yeah, it was great to finally get some money from the state on that.
1: Oh, it sounds like there are a lot of roads that need to be travelled in and out of Ipswich that need to be widened and carefully thought of as more and more people move to your neck of the woods. Teresa, I really appreciate your time here on 4BC Drive, and I'm sure we'll be checking in with you soon just to get to the bottom of where that sign actually is. And also to find out whether or not you've had any improvement on the roads and everything else that's going on in your neck of the woods. I really appreciate your time.
12: Thank you so much, Carla.
1: Ipswich Mayor there, Teresa Harding. Let's take a quick break. I'll be back with your feedback after this.
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4: Logan Motorway has an outbound crash in Carroll Park, keeping traffic slow on the approach. The Gateway Motorway has a fresh northbound crash in Brackenridge southbound, though, with still under speed from Murarrie right down to Rochdale. Inbound delays on the Riverside Expressway stretch back to the Capricorn Bridge. Pacific Motorway on the break southbound from 8 Mile Plains to Daisy Hill. Western Freeway remains heavy outbound from Indooroopilly to Victory Pocket. And the Ipswich Motorway is the same westbound from Gales to Redbank. With traffic every 10 minutes, I'm Jimmy Clark on 882 4BC.
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1: 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John from Malimbra has called through. Hello, John.
20: Hello, Carla. These politicians are too quick to get rid of history. I really mean it. The Gabba, Sir Donald Bradman, we've got nothing left of Sir Donald Bradman. That goes, there's nothing left where he played. He played the Exhibition Ground and the Gabba. And look, Sydney has got a Sydney Cricket Ground where he played, the Melbourne Cricket Ground, and that's where he played. We've got to keep it.
1: You want to see the Gabba stay, continue going on the way it is. You don't want to see it being redeveloped, because that's what's going to happen after the 2032 games in 6 years' time.
20: Leave it as a museum. It's a Donald Bradman Museum.
1: Oh, it's a large space to occupy. Obviously one of our greatest cricketers of all time. I don't know. I mean, I'm not going to sit here and say I know everything about cricket, but what about the idea of moving the wicket itself? Because that's what they're going to do. They're going to transplant the wicket across to the new one. Will that be okay?
20: Yeah, no problem with that, I don't think. But as I said, I'd love to see the ground where he played still stay there.
1: Okay. So it's not enough to preserve the wicket. John's saying he wants to see history left the way it is. I tend to think that the transplanting of the wicket from the Gabba across to the Victoria Park will be an expensive and futile exercise. But I don't know anything about turf or curating lawn or anything like that, because I let my lawn die and it's just a small patch, insignificant wicket in my backyard. 133-882 is the open line number. Perhaps you feel the same way as John. Do you remember, let's take a look back at some of the major events which happened on this day, Monday the 21st of September, and keep our theme song rolling because it happens to be World Earth, Wind and Fire Appreciation Day. Because of the reference to the 21st of September, there are several versions as to why the date is so significant. In one version, it's thought that the lead singer's son was originally due on the 21st of September in 1978. But the real reason is because the lead singer just liked the way the date fit into the song. And so he's apologised to all the people that thought it was based on their anniversary or their birthday or something about them that happened on the 21st of September. It's just a cool-sounding date, apparently. Ironically, though, the worldwide hit was released in November of 1978. So that is the 21st of September. Today is Monday, the 21st of September. All right, let's have a look at what else has happened through the years. In 1971, the 4th Battalion, the Royal Australian Regiment, was involved in Australia's last major action of the Vietnam War. In 2000, French athlete Marie-José Perec fled the Olympic Village without competing in the 2000 Summer Olympics in Sydney. In 1937, J.R.R. Tolkien's The Hobbit was published for the first time.
0: Must have the precious. They stole it from us. Sneaky little hobbitses.
1: In 2025, nearly 100,000 people attended a memorial service for slain political activist Charlie Kirk in Arizona. Some happy birthdays now to the King of Horror, American author Stephen King. He's 79 today. The great Bill Murray is 76.
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1: Australian actor David Wenham turned 61 today, and Oasis frontman Liam Gallagher is 54 today.

0: Traffic. Got something you want to say? You're in the right place. 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
1: The Gateway Motorway has a northbound crash in Bracken Ridge, while southbound it's under speed from Murray to Rochdale. An outbound crash on the Logan Motorway in Carroll Park has cleared, but traffic remains heavy as it recovers. Inbound delays on the Riverside Expressway now stretch back to the Captain Cook Bridge. The Western Freeway slow outbound through Indooroopilly and Fig Tree Pocket. The Ipswich Motorway heavy westbound from Wakehole to Goodna. And the M1 is under speed southbound through Eagleby and again through Coomera. For traffic every 10 minutes, I'm Jimmy Clark on 882 4BC.
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11: Welcome back to 4BC Drive. Well, could the price of your daily coffee about to get more expensive? Those pesky card charges that we pay will be abolished from October, but small businesses still have to pay those bank processing fees. So local hospitality owner Phil DeBella will join me after 5:30 to discuss the impact this will have, including the rising cost of coffee beans as well. News is up next.
0: Chapel Hill, Forest Lake, Nunda. 4BC is Brisbane.
12: It's 4 o'clock. Good afternoon. I'm Georgia Kondek. Creating a national authority to operate the 000 system is among 11 recommendations made by the Senate inquiry into last year's deadly Optus outage. Telstra is currently responsible for managing the emergency call network. The report also recommends a text-based option for contacting 000 and mandatory reliability standards for telcos. The Premier is refusing to share the costs of the Brisbane 2032 Olympic and Paralympic venues. Queenslanders are being kept in the dark about all costs, including the price of shifting the Gabba wicket to Victoria Park. While David Crisafulli wouldn't reveal how much the relocation would cost, he did confirm it falls within the $7.1 billion funding. All big four banks are now predicting the Reserve Bank to hike the cash rate next week. Monthly mortgage repayments could be increasing by up to $100 if the RBA increases the rate next Tuesday. Canstar Data Insights Director Sally Tindall has told Carla Biniaska this might not be the last rise for the year.
13: That's one in September and one after the November meeting. And all of the other big bank economic teams are saying the risk lies with that scenario, that we could end up at Christmas time with the highest cash rate setting we've seen since the GFC. That's since 2008.
12: A New South Wales court has heard a former police officer formed an obsessive infatuation with his ex-partner before killing him and another man. Jefferson Shaw reports.
3: A jury of 9 men and 6 women have been impaneled to sit the 12-week trial of Beau Lamar Condon. He's accused of breaking into his former partner Jessie Baird's home and murdering both Baird and Baird's new boyfriend, Luke Davies. The Crown has begun opening statements telling the court Lamar Condon disguised himself as an Uber Eats driver and will argue he formed an obsessive and jealous infatuation with Baird. Beau Lamar Condon has pleaded not guilty to charges of breaking into the home and stealing a phone and wallet before killing both men. Jefferson Shaw, Sydney.
12: A swim safety advocate is encouraging parents to enrol their toddlers into swimming lessons as the weather warms up. 14 children under the age of 5 died by drowning in Australia last year. Former Australian swim coach and Kids Alive Do the 5 founder Laurie Lawrence says that's 14 too many.
14: So don't delay. Kids can start swimming lessons between 4 and 6 months of age. And it's a great time to get in the water with your child and have fun.
12: And in other news, business groups argue the federal government must urgently boost productivity to protect future living standards. To finance, just before the close, the All Ords is trading down 5 points at 8,917, and one Australian dollar is buying 71.2 US cents.
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12: AFL legend Lee Matthews is relishing the build-up to Saturday's grand final. The Hawthorn star turned three-time Brisbane Premiership coach rates the Hawks-Lions prelim as one of the best finals he's seen, but Matthews says the Dockers will push Chris Fagan's side all the way this weekend.
16: You've got to do it better than the opposition on the day. Doesn't matter what's happened during the season. It's a matter of what happens in this 2 or 3 hours of the game on a Saturday afternoon.
12: The Dolphins will be looking to punch their ticket to the NRL Grand Final on Friday night. A win against the Roosters would cement a maiden Grand Finals appearance for the Finns in just their fourth season. And Manchester City has defeated Sunderland 5-3 to go to top of the EPL with 5 wins from 5 starts. It's 4 past 4. That's the latest news and sport.
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1: The Gateway Motorway has a northbound crash in Bracken Ridge, while southbound it's still under speed from Murray Reed down to Rochdale. An outbound crash on the Logan Motorway in Carroll Park is clear. Traffic remains heavy as it recovers. Inbound delays on the Riverside Expressway now stretch back to the Capricorn Bridge. The Western Freeway, slow outbound for Indooroopilly and Victory Pocket. The Ipswich Motorway is heavy westbound from Wakehall to Goodna, and EM1 under speed southbound for Eagleby and again through Coomera. For traffic every 10 minutes, I'm Jimmy Clark on 882 4BC.
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15: 4BC weather. The legendary Nissan V8 patrol is ending. Head to West Point Nissan Hillcrest for the ultimate runout before they're gone forever.
12: Sunny across Brisbane this afternoon, getting down to 16 degrees overnight with a mostly sunny day expected tomorrow. Slight chance of a shower with a top of 28. A shower or two for Wednesday, most likely in the morning, a top of 25 degrees, and similar conditions expected on Thursday. On Moreton Bay, northerly winds sitting at 10 to 15 knots with seas around 1 metre. Right now, it's 23 degrees in Redcliffe. I'm Georgia Kondek with more news at 4.30 on your news leader, Brisbane's 4BC.
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11: Welcome back to the 4BC Drive program. We'll be here until 6pm this evening. Still to come shortly, today is World Alzheimer's Day. It's a day to shine a light on dementia and the millions of people and families and carers affected by it. Up next, we'll take you into inside a unique project that's happening right here in Brisbane that's making hospital care less confronting for people living with this disease. I've got your chance as well to win a double pass to Coosa by Cirque du Soleil. You just need to be the last one standing in our daily trivia quiz at 5. And you can call now if you'd like to on the open line. Thanks to Watch Smoke Alarms. If you want to secure your spot on that quiz, it is an amazing show. It's under the big top at Hamilton. And it's traditional, like Cirque du Soleil like you know it. It's so much fun. I did a behind-the-scenes tour as well of Coosa. And it's great. The little one loved it. My 82-year-old mum loved it. If you would like tickets to go to that, 133-882. Plus, I've got a double pass as well to the Good Food and Wine Show to give away. 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Of course, you can text your feedback as well, 0499-880-882, or email drive@4bc.com.au.
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11: Well, dementia touches millions of lives across Australia, and even if you are not personally impacted, it's likely you know someone who is. This week is Dementia Action Week. Like I said, it is also World Alzheimer's Day today, where we pay special attention to the people suffering with this disease and even more who provide crucial support. This year's theme, it's time to talk about dementia. It's encouraging Aussies to have open conversations about dementia and its impact. Talking about dementia can help reduce stigma, increase understanding, and encourage people to seek information and support sooner. The Common Good Initiative provides vital projects such as Charlie's Village. Now, this is a village-like outdoor community space that's located within the Specialist Dementia Care Unit at the Prince Charles Hospital in Brisbane. And to tell us more about this amazing initiative, we're joined now by Chloe Nguyen, the General Manager of Communications at the Common Good. Hello, Chloe.
5: Hello, how are you?
11: I'm well. The theme for the Dementia Action Week this year is it's time to talk about dementia. It's important that we have these open conversations, isn't it, Chloe?
5: Oh, absolutely. I think, you know, bringing dementia into that everyday conversation is so critical. There are so many people, no doubt so many of your listeners who have been impacted by dementia directly. Perhaps it's been a loved one. For me, it was my late grandfather. I think back then dementia wasn't really well known. I remember being told that, you know, maybe he'd lost his marbles a little bit, but we know now that dementia is something that is impacting hundreds of thousands of people right across this country. And as you said earlier, silence can really unfortunately contribute to that stigma, and it can prevent people from knowing where to turn to for support.
11: This when this came across my desk, I just thought it was such a brilliant initiative. Charlie's Village. For those who don't know Charlie's Village and the idea, what was the inspiration behind it? It's at the Prince Charles Hospital here in Brisbane.
5: That's right. At the Prince Charles Hospital here in Brisbane, a lot of people know us as one of Australia's leading heart and lung hospitals, but we also see over 420,000 patients each year, and many of those are older patients. So we have a specialised unit, the Cognitive Assessment Management Unit, and the inspiration by this village were those incredible patients that we would see there every single day. So sometimes when patients are quite severely impacted by dementia, Alzheimer's and other cognitive issues, they may need to come in to the Prince Charles Hospital, into this specialised ward, so that staff can work with the patients as well as their families. And what we really found was the environment that these patients are within is just as critical for their recovery and finding the best possible way to work with these patients. A few years ago, we actually funded a wonderful sensory garden. So if you can imagine when you're cooking and you smell those smells of rosemary, it brings back some memories. So we built on that by going, you know what? What if we were to create a village out here? So we came up with these nostalgic ideas of a cafe, a barber shop. We've even got a pub and a tram stop and Australia Post box down there. So patients can actually go outside. They can be cognitively and physically active. And they can go and visit these spaces and reminisce back to yesteryear.
11: And are they just like, I'm imagining like a movie set. Are they just a sort of set or are they actually working facilities inside?
5: So it is a set, but what we have seen in a lot of other places in Australia, they'll often put up a flat decal. But we wanted to really take it to that next level. And we took some inspiration from some private facilities over, I believe it was in Switzerland or Sweden. So we created these 3D facades. So in the case of the tram stop, we actually have a proper tram pole there with a sign. We've got a seat and we've got all of the maps up from where the trams used to run around Chermside. Mm. The post office area, it looks like the post office lockers, but we actually have a post box where patients can lean on a counter, they can fill in some letters, lick some stamps, post some letters, and whilst that isn't a functioning post box, staff have the key and they're able to open that up and they're able to distribute letters to patients.
11: It's so heartwarming. It's also heartbreaking at the same time, but it's such a wonderful initiative.
5: Oh, it really is. And I think, you know, these are people that, you know, it's an ageing population. Yeah, we have an ageing population. I have no doubt there'll be many of us who will be in a similar situation. And but right now, if you really think about it, you know, these people could be our parents. They could be our grandparents. In some cases, we have people whose spouses are in there. And this was a really beautiful community-funded initiative to bring a sense of dignity to patients who are often in this space for a long period of time. And here at the Prince Charles, it's roughly around a month. But the impacts that we saw in patients being less agitated and family members feeling more of a sense of comfort inspired us to now try to recreate this space at Caboolture Hospital.
11: Yeah, this is amazing because, you know, hospitals can be very challenging environments, particularly with people who are living with cognitive issues like dementia, Alzheimer's. And so to give them back a little bit of dignity and just normality and just to create such a warm and welcoming environment, it's no doubt that you're going to try and recreate this elsewhere.
5: Oh, absolutely. And these people, they have led what such rich and fulfilling lives. And when you speak to them and you speak to their family and loved ones, gosh, the stories they tell are just phenomenal. And for a lot of patients who are impacted by dementia, staff have told us it's that reminiscent therapy. So giving these patients the opportunity where today the reality in front of them, it might be quite confusing and confronting. They're in a clinical sterile ward while there's some exceptional care being provided, but they're still feeling disorientated and confused. So if we can create an environment to anchor people back to something that's familiar, it has so many benefits. So at Caboolture Hospital, we're looking at implementing a home-style kitchen, a country dining room, and a woodworking bench because a lot of people up in that community come from more of an agricultural background. So we've really tried to tap into that beautiful history.
11: Look, it's an amazing thing I think you're doing. If the community want to help out or get involved to help get this facility up and running, can we reach out? Can we get some information?
5: Absolutely. So over the last year, we've raised enough money to do the build at Caboolture Hospital, but we're currently $37,000 short, which is what we need to actually furnish that space. So if there is anybody who has been touched by dementia or would like to create a space that is really going to live on for decades, we'd love for them to consider making a tax-deductible donation. And the best place for them to go is our website, which is thecommongood.org.au.
11: Chloe Nguyen, it's been a pleasure chatting to you. Well done on getting this off the ground and, you know, making that, you know, otherwise very confronting and sterile environment that can be very challenging for people I'm living through it at the moment with my amazing father-in-law. So this hits close to home. I think this is beautiful. Oh. I think what you're doing is amazing.
5: Thank you so much.
11: Chloe Nguyen there, the General Manager of Communications for the Common Good. If you want to find out more information about what they're doing at the Prince Charles, and in fact what they're going to be doing at Caboolture as well, if you want to get involved, thecommongood.org.au. All right. If you would like to go along to the food, the Good Food and Wine Show, it will be happening on the 23rd to the 25th of October. This is going to be Brisbane's most delicious weekend. You've got some of the country's best bakers, winemakers and celebrity chefs. And if you want to head along there, the best part of these things is, yeah, you might get some tips on how to do some cooking and find great suppliers and things like that. But you also get to try samples. And if there's anything that I know about a good food wine show, there are lots of samples to be had. If you would like a double pass to head along, 133-882. 133-882 is the open line if you want to go along to this massive event that will be happening on the 23rd to the 25th of October. Give me a call right now. 133-882.
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1: The Gateway Motorway has a northbound crash in Brackenridge. Southbound, it's under speed from Murray to Rochdale. An outbound crash on the Logan Motorway in Carroll Park has cleared. Traffic does remain heavy as it recovers. Inbound delays on the Riverside Expressway stretch back to the Captain Cook Bridge. Western Freeway slow outbound through Indooroopilly and Victory Pocket. The Ipswich Motorway still heavy westbound from Wacol to Goodna, but it's a good run to either coast on the M1 and Bruce Highway. With traffic every 10 minutes, I'm Jimmy Clark on 882 4BC.
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1: Welcome back to the 4BC Drive Show. 133-882 is the open line. Thanks to Watch Smoke Alarms. It's where we find Anne from The Gap. Hello, Anne.
2: Oh, hello, Carlos. How are you?
1: I am well. Would you like to go along to sample some of the best food and wine that this country has to offer?
2: Definitely the food. I don't drink wine, but yes, definitely the food.
1: Okay. Well, it's the good food show for you and then potentially the good wine show for someone else because they've got a designated driver. Anne, I'm going to send you along to it.
2: Wonderful. Thank you very much.
1: That's all right. Well, you've still got plenty to look forward to. Some of Australia's best bakers will be there as well and celebrity chefs putting on live demos and tastings. Well done, Anne. Thank you so much. The Good Food and Wine Show, it's happening at the Convention and Exhibition Centre in Southbank on the 23rd to the 25th of October. Well, did you catch this one? Prime Minister Anthony Albanese has faced a pretty extraordinary question while on the world stage performing for all in New York. The Prime Minister is there, of course, for the UN General Assembly, where he has officially launched Australia's campaign for a seat on the UN Security Council in 2029 and 2030. So it's just a two-year tenure. And this week, he's also due to receive a Global Citizen Award from the Atlantic Council. But obviously that international recognition comes at a fairly difficult time politically back home here. The latest news poll has Labor's primary vote falling to 27%, while Mr. Albanese's net satisfaction rating has dropped to minus 27. Terry's actually texted through on this, 0499 880 882. With One Nation's vote up to 30% in the latest polling after 2 weeks of attacks from both Labor and Liberal, can we say it doesn't have the desired outcome? We're not happy with the PM. We're not happy with our current state of play here in Australia. And then overnight, Australian journalist Latika Burke put that contrast directly to the Prime Minister. She questioned whether he felt like a fraud, accepting an international award while his government is facing so much heat at home, including over its response to the Bondi Beach terror attack and those falling poll numbers. The question was pretty blunt.
3: Prime Minister, here in New York on Wednesday night, you will receive an award for being a global citizen. Don't you feel like a bit of a fraud accepting this award when, at home, you screwed up the response to the worst massacre since Port Arthur? In the polls, you're taking Labor to 1 point shy of Julia Gillard when you rolled her, and your net negatives are worse than Scott Morrison.
4: No.
1: And that was it. No. And Latika Burke then went on to explain in a podcast on The Nightly that basically, it's a weird situation where journalists weren't allowed their own recording equipment, microphones. It was all controlled by a communications team within. And so as soon as she asked her question, the microphone was taken off her. So she couldn't get him to extrapolate further. And his very terse response, no, he doesn't. Is he asleep at the wheel? What do you make of that exchange? Was that a legitimate question to put to the Prime Minister, given all this political pressure and the criticism that he's facing back here at home? Is Prime Minister Anthony Albanese ever going to take any responsibility for what is happening right now? I wonder whether you think the same or whether you think differently. Start that conversation, 133-882. That is the open line number. Of course, the press conference was largely focused on Australia's bid for that two-year seat on the UN Security Council. And that will be a vote that will be made, a decision will be made by the UN General Assembly in 2028. But it was a legitimate question asked by a journalist, an Australian journalist in the States of the Prime Minister. It was pretty blunt, but it needed some, to my mind, some further explanation. Some please explain. 133-882. Will the Prime Minister ever take any responsibility? Well, they're the only Queensland team left in the NRL finals. The Dolphins head to the preliminary finals this weekend. CEO Terry Reader joined Michael McLaren on 4BC Afternoons. Did you catch it earlier today? He spoke about what it's like for the team heading into that preliminary final.
5: The reality is, again, you don't-

0: don't want to get too far ahead of yourself, but the reality of it is the team, you know, we've probably been disappointed the last couple of seasons. We finished one short of playing finals the last two seasons.
1: Yes.
0: One win out of being in the finals, but this year it hasn't happened by accident. We finished in the top four, third on the ladder, and only one win behind the minor premiers Penrith in terms of they had 18 wins, we had 17 for the season. So the team has come in, and you know that doesn't happen by accident. To win 17 in the league and finish third puts you in a really good position. And then you know it's our group, and you know they've got a great group here that have all around a good age, and they're all improving together. A lot of them made their debut together, and you know that's you know we're quite comfortable where we're at as a group, and we've got to enjoy it, and everyone's loving what's happening, and you know it doesn't get any better than what they got the opportunity to do on Friday night.
2: And what an amazing opportunity they have ahead of them. Have you jumped on the bandwagon? I have. Fins up all the way. Michael also asked him about where the 20th NRL team should be based and whether another Queensland team is a good idea.
0: Well, it's not just Queensland. I think we're going to have two new sides come in within 12 months of each other. And then we're looking at a third side coming in 12 months after that. So it's not just about what's happening in Brisbane, whether it's in New Zealand or it's in another one in Queensland or wherever it is. The impact and how that looks remains to be seen because we haven't seen the other two come in. But you'd like to think the NRL Commissioner, Peter Landis, makes decisions based on what he thinks is going to be best, and it's worked so far. But the thing about Queensland, and you look at Suncorp Stadium, if everyone's going to play at the same stadium, we're going to have a fair bit of congestion there because don't forget it's the Reds home ground as well as the Roar as well. And if we added a third side in, you know, we don't want to create the issue that we've got in Sydney as well. So, you know, I've got no doubting that'll be at the forefront. And just because someone decides they want to bid for it doesn't mean they'll be able to put a team together. So, you know, I haven't seen any of the details, but I've got no doubt that Peter will have, you know, the things that people need to have in play to be able to bid will be significant to make sure they'll be successful, even if they are lucky enough to win the bid. But there's no doubting our sport is number one in Queensland, and you only have to look at the fact of where the crowds are for the two Brisbane clubs to understand in our membership bases to see how much rugby league is king in Brisbane.
2: And of course, across the state, it's a good point that Terry Reader brings up there that, you know, it would be very congested if they were to use Suncorp as the main stadium. But bearing in mind, a new team, if it was to come out of Southeast Queensland, or this state at least, that there will be some shiny new stadiums being built because of 2032. So what's to say they can't be retrofitted or used, spread the love? I'm sure we could organise games to not be back-to-back. There would be some logistics involved there. And we spoke to Ipswich Mayor Teresa Harding earlier, and she's definitely throwing her weight and support, obviously, behind the Jets as they make their bid towards it. But they've got some competition further down the road there at Toowoomba who are also throwing their hat in the ring. It seems likely they're the two main cities that would get that 20th spot in the NRL come a couple of years' time once those other teams bet in PNG and in Perth. Either way, the Dolphins seem to be heading to Friday with some new supporters. Like I said, have you joined the bandwagon? They're such a joyous team to watch. A lot of Broncos and Cowboys fans have definitely turned to backing the Finns, I think, or at least just for this year, at least just for these finals. It would be un-Queensland of us to not support the only Queensland team in the preliminary finals. I wonder whether you've joined that bandwagon as well. 133-882 is the open line number. Of course, you can text anytime, 0499-880-882. Peter has texted through just in regards to that interview that Latika Burke, well, not even an interview, it was a one-worded response from the PM to a very well-thought-through question, I thought it was. Can we just have a listen to this question again?
3: Prime Minister, here in New York on Wednesday night, you will receive an award for being a global citizen. Don't you feel like a bit of a fraud accepting this award when, at home, you screwed up the response to the worst massacre since Port Arthur? In the polls, you're taking Labor to 1 point shy of Julia Gillard when you rolled her, and your net negatives are worse than Scott Morrison.
4: No.
2: That's it. That's a response. Peter says, hi, Carla, that journo deserves the Order of Australia medal for that question to Albo. It was fantastic. Cheers, Peter. I thought she did a pretty good job and deserved of more of an answer, and I think all of us deserve more of an answer as well. After the 4:30 news, I'll have a chat to Jimmy Bartel. Of course, the Lions are heading for their three-peat against Fremantle. So we'll chat to Jimmy Bartel about the AFL Grand Final. But business groups argue the federal government must urgently boost productivity to protect future living standards. Georgia Condic, you've got all the details.
1: Yeah, good afternoon, Carla. The latest intergenerational report assumes long-term productivity will grow by just over 1% a year, but some economists argue that figure is too optimistic. The research also shows the pace of Australia's population is slowing, with predictions of 39 million people by 2066. A world-first hybrid cricket pitch will be delivered at the new Brisbane Stadium to help the Gabba live on beyond 2032. The Prime Minister says he doesn't feel like a fraud for accepting an international award as his popularity slumps in Australia, and a parliamentary inquiry into last year's deadly 000 outage has recommended an overhaul of the system. The report makes 11 recommendations, including the emergency system be nationalised and run by a statutory authority. In sport, Australia has won its third men's one day in Zimbabwe to clean sweep the series. And Carla, I'll have more news at 5.
4: 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Almost at your destination? 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
5: The Gateway Motorway has a northbound crash in Brackenridge. Southbound at Thunder Speed from Murarrie to Rochdale. The outbound crash on the Logan Motorway through Carroll Park cleared there, but traffic remains heavy as it recovers. Inbound delays on the Riverside Expressway stretch back towards the Cape Cod Bridge. The Ipswich Motorway heavy westbound from Wakefield to Goodner. Centenary Highway jam-packed southbound through Greenbank, and the M1 slow southbound from Springwood to Stapleton. The traffic every 10 minutes. I'm Jimmy Clark on 882 4BC.
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17: 8 seconds remain. Brisbane have clawed the lead back by 3 points. It is 125 to 122 tyre power scoreboard. Clean possession for the Hawks. Ball tossed up. Draper the tap. Oh, bounce favoured Will Ashcroft. Got a handball to Cameron. Back to Will Ashcroft. Two 35, goes short, finds Lohman. They're home.
2: They're home. The Lions will be gunning for a three-peat win against Fremantle on Saturday afternoon at the MCG in Melbourne. Lions star Lachie Neale faces a battle to get his one game ban downgraded for the grand final. The club is appealing the suspension. Neale received the suspension for striking Hawthorn's Jack Ginnivan in this Saturday night's preliminary final as he wrestled with teammate Eric Hipwood after a collision. The AFL's match review officer graded the punch medium impact. The Lions will be hoping to get that downgraded to a low impact. AFL great 3AW Sports Today, a host and great style of a bloke, Jimmy Bartel, joins me now. Hello, Jimmy.
18: Hey, g'day, legend. How are you?
2: I am so well. This is Christmas Eve for you.
18: It is. It's been an incredible weekend of football, and if you ever want an advertisement for the game, it would have been the weekend. And both games, the Fremantle-Sydney game was a thriller. It was a bit more of an arm wrestle. It was a tough game. But the game on Saturday night had many people, myself included, walking away going, was that actually one of the best games of football we've ever seen? So the quality of it, the fact that it came down to the last 30 seconds, talking points everywhere, still talking points, as you mentioned just before, Lachie Neale and his suspension, and that mighty Brisbane Lions side are into a fourth grand final in a row, trying to go to another three-peat again.
2: It was an extraordinary last quarter. And I guess, you know, what makes a fourth straight grand final so rare?
18: I think the difficult nature of it is the nature of the salary cap, I guess your age demographics. You need a lot of luck too. You need all your key players fit. But the scary thing for the Brisbane Lions, when you go back to their first grand final and then the following year their first win, that was when Will Ashcroft, who you heard in the call there, Will Ashcroft, we know his first year, he was the Norm Smith medalist, and now he's into his third grand final in a row and could potentially win his third Norm Smith medal. He's only 22. He's got his younger brother. Then he's got Jasper Fletcher, Logan Morris, Kai Lohman, all these names are still only 22, 23 and even younger, and they haven't even hit their prime yet. And so that's the scary proposition for the rest of the competition. Four grand finals in a row, and their core is still super young.
2: And I love the idea as well that, you know, you've got players that have stayed on with the club for the love of the club, not chasing big dollars, but because of something within the Lions that it speaks something about the culture, about camaraderie, about the fact that they are an amazing side.
18: Yeah, I think the connection piece too, the three father sons that they've got in the side, you know, Jasper Fletcher, the two Ashcroft. So you've got that connection with the Lions. You know, their dads were heavily involved in Brisbane even post their playing career. So there's already that connection, that love of the club. And then once you add a number of other players around the same bracket, I know my time at Geelong, once you come through with a group, you want to stay together because you built so many friendships and that camaraderie and then the success. And there's no feeling like winning at elite sport, you know, AFL footy we're talking about here. But, you know, lots of people think, you know, you need that heartache to fire you up. But if you keep winning, you go, well, why would I want to leave? I'm still going to get paid extremely well. And you play the game to win premierships.
2: I will never know what that's like, Jimmy.
18: It's a pretty cool feeling.
2: I bet. I mean, and you say, you know, it's that father-son connection, but I'm shocked to find, and I'm pleased as well in my case, that the athletic ability comes from the maternal side. So that bodes well for my little one because his dad, no, I wouldn't say athletic specimen, but don't know if he's going to be lining up for the Lions because it's an extraordinary game. Let's talk very quickly now about Lachie Neale. The club are trying to get that downgraded. They are going to try and get that downgraded to low impact, help him get through to the grand final. What are their chances, do you think?
18: Look, if you went on the way that they've been graded this year, they're not great. There's been nine players who have been suspended for the exact same act. Seven have accepted, you know, their 1 week suspension. The other two have gone up to the tribunal and haven't been successful. But I think this one's a little bit different. Things do operate a little bit differently in grand final week. They will take into account the fact that he's played 320 games and never been suspended. He's been reported before, but hasn't been rubbed out. And The difficult thing is, once it goes to the tribunal, is by grading it as median impact, it becomes a lot more black and white. So they try to elevate it to medium impact to give guys suspension to say, hey, look, everyone, can you just stop punching each other in the guts?
2: Mm.
18: And most of them accept it. But once you get to the tribunal, it's a bit easier for your legal representation at the tribunal to argue, go, well, that's not medium impact. You know, he got up, he played on. And so they're a pretty good shot of downgrading that to low impact, which will be a fine. And then I think his good record will come into play as well.
2: Okay, if worst case scenario, Lachie Neale becomes unavailable, what's the most important thing if that happens?
18: Oh, look, I think the advantage Brisbane's got is they've got extraordinary depth. So there's quite a number of players who aren't in the side who are pretty unlucky not to be in this side. So what they've been able to do year on year out is even when they've won the premierships, we've had a list of five or six players for the Brisbane Lions where, going back to my point, the scary thing about them is the depth they've got and all the young talent. So they've got two or three players that could come into that side, not quite as good as Lachie Neale. Not many players are, but they won't lose too much.
2: There's a lot to be said about the response of the Hawthorn fans after the preliminary final. Obviously, it was nail-biting to the end, but, you know, water throwing and those sorts of things is a little bit on the nose there. Those fans, is it to be expected by Hawks fans, or, you know, is there something that can be done about these fans that go feral at the end of a game?
18: Yeah, I don't think it's expected for, you know, from Hawks fans. It's always the very, very small minority of a bigger, larger group. So I don't think it's fair to tar all Hawthorn fans with the same brush. I think where the discussion comes from is, how can we stop it happening again? Because it's so rare. It's, you know, rare in Australian sport. We don't see that. Rugby league, rugby union, AFL, footy, all our big sports. We've got a pretty good culture here of being very, very passionate supporters, but knowing where the line is, and they overstep the mark. The great thing is, you know, with all our modern stadiums, they should find those people who did those unsavoury incidents and punish them accordingly.
2: Well, the AFL are threatening five-year bans for these people who, if they get caught, which is, I think, is right, because, you know, the kids then see that go on in, you know, their heroes playing, and then that happens, and then it opens the door to the same sort of behaviour rolling out on grassroots footy.
18: No, well, it's disgraceful behaviour. Let's call it what it is. It's unacceptable. Just because you pay your money to go to the football doesn't mean you act like an animal. Like, that's just not the way we are. And there's, you know, a kid ended up in a hospital because a bottle hit them in the head with stitches. Well, that's an absolute disgrace that's happened.
2: Yeah.
18: And, you know, hopefully they find the person who did it.
2: Now, Jimmy Bartel, I'm very excited because not only is it because the Brisbane Lions are lining up in the grand final this weekend at the MCG, but there are two non-Victorian teams in a grand final. That makes my heart sing.
18: That sounds like a person from rugby league territory against the Vics. I haven't actually thought of it. Yeah, not two Vic teams, but it's great to see. It will be great to see a fantastic story either way. We're either going to be talking about one of the greatest sides we've seen winning three premierships in a row from the last four grand finals with the Lions, or Fremantle winning their first ever premiership in the history of their club. So there's going to be a great story either way. You know, team from Western Australia, team from Queensland, it truly is a national game.
2: And the winner for me is that Kylie Minogue will be performing pre-game entertainment.
18: Yeah, she'll be fantastic. She'll absolutely crush it. It's always a bit harder in broad daylight. We know for big music acts, that's why they like to do it at night time, because you get all the pyrotechnics going. But Kylie's a megastar, and no doubt she'll crush it.
2: Oh, well, it all starts as well with the grand final parade. The Wiggles will be there. It's going to be happening on Friday. I know that you'll be there in your role with 3AW. Jimmy, I always appreciate having a chat with you because you know more about AFL than anyone that I know, and you're very giving of your time, so I appreciate it very much.
18: Thanks for having me on.
2: Okay, well, hang on, wait, before you go, who's your tip? Who are you backing?
18: Yes, I am backing the Lions, and if anyone wants a bit of a roughie for the Norm Smith, apart from the obvious ones like Will Ashcroft, Jasper Fletcher, just a real sneaky one there to win the Norm Smith medal.
2: Okay, well, let's hope we heed your advice and the Lions heed your advice. Thank you, Jimmy. We'll see you after the grand final plays out this weekend.
18: Thanks again.
2: Jimmy Bartel there. Geelong, great. AFL, great. 3AW Sports Today host. And, of course, we will have the call. It's going to be so exciting. Almost 100,000 people will be there at the MCG this weekend to see whether or not the Lions can lift up the trophy again, fourth year in a row.
4: 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Got something you want to say? You're in the right place. 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
5: There's a multi-vehicle crash on Ipswich Road between Balaclava Street and Stanley Street, Woolloongabba. Lights are also out there. Gateway Motorway has a northbound crash in Brackenridge. Traffic is heavy through that area. Southbound, it's still under speed through Belmont. Logan Motorway, heavy outbound through Carroll Park. Riverside Expressway, just minor inbound delays towards Hale Street. The Centenary Highway jam-packed southbound through Greenbank and the M1 slow southbound from Springwood to Stapleton. For traffic every 10 minutes, I'm Jimmy Clark on 882 4BC.
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2: 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Well, a little earlier, I've been asking for your feedback on the open line. Thanks to Watch Smoke Lines 133 882, and texting through as well. 0499 880 882. There's plenty to get through. Just quickly, Brian has texted through. Carla, it was a feather the Hawthorn player overacted the bloody worse. Okay. A wuss, sorry. It was like a soccer move, wasn't it, Brian? Neil should get off with his impeccable record. I love that positive thinking, Brian. I do hope that is the case. And Tony has texted through, good afternoon, Carla and team. I believe the Prime Minister hides behind political immunity, as he can say whatever he wants as well as do nothing constructive and get away with it at all. It appears as showing more poor form in the human department. This was after, of course, Ladika Burke, who works for the Nightly, asked him a question in New York in regards to whether or not he felt like a fraud accepting an international award, a Global Citizen Award. This week he'll receive it, whilst his government and he is facing so much criticism back home. This is Ladika Burke asking the question. His blunt response to it.
3: Prime Minister, here in New York on Wednesday night, you will receive an award for being a global citizen. Don't you feel like a bit of a fraud accepting this award when at home you screwed up the response to the worst massacre since Port Arthur? In the polls, you're taking Labor to 1 point shy of Julia Gillard when you rolled her, and your net negatives are worse than Scott Morrison.
0: No.
2: And that was it. The simple no. Chris has texted through. It's a great response from the PM, a planned gotcha moment planned to embarrass someone on the world stage diffused. I take your opinion, Chris. I like it, 0499 882. I like it in a sense that it's good to have the other side of it. But then you hear the explanation of Latika as to why that's not so much a gotcha moment, perhaps, because he just didn't stand to answer a question because she didn't have a chance to write a reply or ask him to extrapolate a little further other than just no. Have a listen to Latika.
3: And so what he does is he says, right, every journalist gets one question each, and he does not allow a lot of follow-up. Sometimes he does, but it's certainly not usual. And today was particularly odd and difficult because what they had was, in this room, a system of giving the microphone to each journalist, and then after you asked your question, the microphone was taken away from you. So you were kind of silenced once you'd asked your first question. And that's what happened when I asked my question. You see him give a one-word answer. There was really zero ability to follow up because the sound crew, who are actually working for the media, not the Prime Minister's office, had already taken the microphone away from me and given it to the next journalist. And then you can see in the clip there, the Prime Minister goes, no, we're going to keep going on to the next journalist.
2: So even if we could have got a response, as Latika just explained there, it's from the podcast Newsworthy for The Nightly. That's who she works for. So even if we could have had a response, he knew that it was not possible, and so therefore not being held accountable. I wonder whether it's enough. He's our Prime Minister. Shouldn't we have more? Shouldn't there be more? Shouldn't he take some responsibility and face some of those harder questions? So I don't know if it was a gotcha moment, if he knew exactly what the outcome would be, that he wouldn't need to be held accountable. 0499 880 882.
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2: All right, it's time to go all over the world where we bring you some of the top international stories of the day and some that might be a little bit quirkier. To the Ukraine now, and the Ukraine has fired drone strikes on Moscow and the surrounding region, sparking a significant fire at a Russian oil refinery. Two people were killed in the attack, which occurred on the final day of voting in the Russian election. Russia's defense minister has accused Ukraine of attempting to disrupt the democratic will of Russian citizens. An exit poll showed the ruling United Russia Party is on course to win the tightly controlled parliamentary elections, which saw no other significant party on the ballot. Russia has warned of intensifying strikes following the attack, which was the largest Ukrainian attack on Moscow since the Kremlin launched its offensive in 2022. Ukrainian President Volodymyr Zelensky called the strike a major success, saying the oil facility sustains Russia's war machine. Now, North Korea has fired two short-range ballistic missiles into the sea off its eastern coast, triggering swift regional condemnation. South Korea's military detected the first launch from the Wonsan area at 3 p.m. on Sunday, with the missile travelling 450 kilometres. A second missile was then fired less than 3 hours later, flying more than 600 kilometres into the East Sea. South Korean officials have condemned the firings as a grave act violating UN Security Council resolutions, while Japan has lodged a stern protest. Defense authorities from South Korea, Japan, and the United States are currently analyzing the launches to determine the exact specifications of the missiles. Now, the BBC is under fire today after posting a heavily sensationalized article about crocodiles in Rockhampton. That, or they simply failed to understand Australian geography, because the UK's public broadcaster posted a video about Rockhampton's Olympic and Paralympic venue, on the Fitzroy, of course, with a crocodile that is from Western Australia. The video was published on Instagram with the title, "Would You Go Rowing in This River?" and included a video of a saltwater crocodile lurking in the water. Let's take a listen.
0: Rowing at the Olympic or Paralympic Games surely is hard enough. So now imagine doing it in a river with 500 crocodiles. Well, a river that is home to about 500 crocs has been chosen to host Olympic and Paralympic rowing and canoeing events at the 2032 Brisbane Games. Fitzroy River in Rockhampton, Queensland, is already a training and competition venue for flat water sports and has passed a technical assessment into its suitability for the Olympics. So what about the crocodiles?
2: What about the crocodiles? The video has been viewed more than 87,000 times. Even though the footage credit reveals that it was actually filmed in Kingstown in WA, that's over 3,500 k's away from Rockhampton. Queensland Senator Matt Canavan has accused the BBC of scaremongering and spreading misinformation. It's fake news. And he's called for the BBC to apologise. A crocodile's a crocodile, isn't it? Doesn't matter if it comes from WA or Queensland. I don't know that I'd want to be swimming in it. Rowing at least in the Fitzroy. 133882 is the open line. Thanks to Watch Smoke Alarms.
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5: In Woolloongabba, there's a multi-vehicle crash on Ipswich Road between Balaclava Street and Stanley Street, with traffic lights also affected. The Gateway Motorway is on the brakes northbound through Brackenridge. Southbound, it's under speed through Rochdale. The Riverside Expressway, just minor inbound delays now towards Hale Street. The Logan Motorway heavy outbound through Carroll Park. Centenary Highway remains jam-packed southbound through Greenbank. And the Pacific Motorway is slow southbound from Springwood to Logan Home. The traffic every 10 minutes. I'm Jimmy Clark on 882 4BC.
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2: All right, I have a double pass to go check out Cooza by Cirque du Soleil. 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
10: It's 5 o'clock. Good evening. I'm Georgia Kondek. The federal government warns the number of Australians over the age of 85 will triple over the next 40 years. The Treasurer has delivered his second intergenerational report, warning deaths will outnumber births for the first time. The ageing population is expected to place additional pressure on the nation's finances. Jim Chalmers says there are several factors driving Australia's falling birth rate.
11: I do not and will not give people free advice about these very personal decisions that they make. You can see in those fertility rates that more people are choosing to have kids later, and that means that our families will be smaller.
10: A parliamentary inquiry into last year's deadly 000 outage has recommended an overhaul of the system. The report makes 11 recommendations, including that the emergency system be nationalised and run by a statutory authority. It also recommends a regulatory review and implementing a text-based option for contacting 000. The Livestock, Bulk and Rural Transport Association is calling for government intervention on the rising cost of diesel. Prices are hovering around $3 a litre, with the average refuel now costing truckers roughly $1,400 more than back in March. But President Wade Lewis says there's no appetite to cut costs.
12: In 90 million litres a day back in March, they were collecting about $13.5 billion in GST. Well, today they're collecting $27 billion a day. GST. The government says they can't help. Well, I think they can.
10: The Crown's opening address in the trial of Bolamar Condon will continue tomorrow. Texts between the former New South Wales police officer and his ex-partner have been heard in court today. Lamar Condon has pleaded not guilty to two counts of murder over the deaths of Jesse Baird and Luke Davies. He's also pleaded not guilty to a count of aggravated break and enter. Meantime, one of the charges against former broadcaster Alan Jones has been withdrawn by prosecutors as his indecent assault and sexual touching trial continues. The withdrawal means Jones is now facing 21 charges relating to five men. Jones denies the charges against him. And Queensland's fastest growing city is predicted to reach 500,000 residents by 2046. However, Ipswich Mayor Teresa Harding says the city's roads and train lines must be upgraded to support immigration. She says state and federal funding is not up to par.
13: Unfortunately, from a state and federal government perspective, we're receiving, like if you look at the Queensland Transport and Roads Infrastructure Program, we receive per capita in South East Queensland the second lowest amount in South East Queensland, yet we're the fastest growing area, so only Sydney Rim receives less money per capita.
10: To finance, Your Lords has closed down 3 points at 8,919 and one Aussie dollar buying 71.2 US cents.
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10: The Brisbane Lions and Fremantle Dockers have begun their AFL Grand Final preparations. Chris Fagan's men will push up for a premiership three-peat in their fourth consecutive Grand Final appearance. Former Geelong star Jimmy Bartel has told Carla Binyaska it will be a standout match to watch.
15: They're going to be talking about one of the greatest sides we've seen, winning three premierships in a row for the last four grand finals with the Lions, or Fremantle winning their first ever premiership in the history of their club. So there's going to be a great story either way.
10: Meanwhile, the AFL's top player will be honoured tonight at the Brownlow Medal. Collingwood's Nick Dacos is the favourite. Dolphins fans are counting the days until the historic preliminary final with the Roosters on Friday night. And in the Premier League, wins for Manchester City and Liverpool. It's 5:04. That's news and sport.
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5: In Woolloongabba, there's a multi-vehicle crash on Ipswich Road. It's between Balaclava Street and Stanley Street, with traffic lights also faulty. Gateway Motorway is on the brakes northbound through Brackenridge. Southbound, it's under speed just through Rochedale. Riverside Expressway has minor inbound delays towards Hale Street. Logan Motorway heavy outbound through Carroll Park. Centenary Highway remains jam-packed southbound through Greenbank, and the Pacific Motorway is closed southbound from Springwood to Daisy Hill. For traffic every 10 minutes, I'm Jimmy Clark on 882 4BC.
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3: 4BC weather. The legendary Nissan V8 patrol is ending. Head to West Point Nissan Hillcrest for the ultimate runout before they're gone forever.
10: A clear evening across Brisbane with light winds and getting down to 16 degrees overnight. Chance of early morning fog tomorrow followed by a mostly sunny day with a top of 28 degrees in the city, 30 in Ipswich and 26 on the Bayside. A shower or two on Wednesday, most likely in the morning, a top of 25 and similar conditions on Thursday. On Moreton Bay, northerly winds 10 to 15 knots with seas around 1 metre. Right now, it's 25 degrees in New Farm. I'm Georgia Kondek with more news at 5:30 on Brisbane's 4BC.
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2: 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The open line, thanks to Watch Smoke Alarms, is 133 882. You can text as well at any time, 0499 880 882. Before the news, we were just talking about the BBC. They're under fire for having posted an article about the rowing, which has been given the green light, the tick of approval, to be done on the Fitzroy in Rockhampton. And the BBC published a story which had the title, the video on Instagram had the title, "Would You Go Rowing in This River?" and included a video of a saltwater crocodile lurking in the water. But the problem that Matt Canavan, our Queensland senator, has and has taken issue with and wants them to apologise formally is that they've used a photo of a crocodile from WA and not a Queensland born and bred croc that lives in the Fitzroy. Now, I find this to be quite humorous. Scotty has texted through 0499 880 882. Just tell the woke BBC that the crocodiles identify as unicorns. Problem solved. Scotty, I don't know if that would solve the problem. I don't know who's Matt Canavan is offended. Offended on behalf of the crocodiles because we've used Western Australian crocs in this. The BBC has, not we, the BBC has. In the video that has said we shouldn't be putting athletes, Olympic athletes, in the Fitzroy because this is what's going to happen to them. I just kind of tend to think, isn't a crocodile just a crocodile? Or is the one in WA toothless, has just got no teeth? Is that the difference? Or has it got more teeth? I don't know. I don't have the answer. 133-882 is the open line. Thanks to Watch Smoke Alarms. You can text as well, 0499-880-882.
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2: All right, I've got a double pass to go check out Cirque du Soleil, their Coosa production. It's kind of your last chances because it wraps up on October 3. So you want to head along to this. 133-882 if you want to go along to Cirque du Soleil. You've just got to play Let's Get Quizzical. Lillian and Baronia Heights. Hello, Lillian.
8: Hello.
7: I'm sorry.
2: Oh, I've caught you unawares.
7: Oh, thank you.
2: Oh, all right.
7: I'd love to go and see it.
2: All right. Well, let's hope that you can be the last person standing and answer the 10th question correctly, Lillian.
7: Okay.
2: Here we go.
7: Here we go.
2: All right, here we go. Question number one. What is the name of Brisbane's AFL team?
7: Lions, yes.
2: Yeah, see? It's too easy. Question number two.
7: Definitely Lions.
2: It is the Lions. It is the Brisbane Lions. Question number two. Lillian in Boronia Heights. Question number two. What does the abbreviation AI stand for? Question number two.
7: Oh, goodness.
2: What does the abbreviation AI stand for? We speak a lot about it. Oh, no, the clock is ticking.
7: Yes.
2: Come on, Lillian. You know it. You know it. We talk about it a lot.
7: I know.
2: No. Lillian, we have to move to Simon from Jindalee. I'm so sorry. It's such a great show too. You must go and check it out. Simon from Jindalee wants to win these double passes to Coosa. Simon, do you know what AI stands for?
8: Artificial intelligence.
2: It does. Not what you have. You're all real, natural intelligence, Simon. All right, here we go. Question number three. What is the capital city of Germany?
8: Berlin.
2: Indeed. Question number four. Who's the Premier of Queensland? Who is the current?
8: Mr. Crisafulli himself.
2: David Crisafulli, that is it. Question number five, Simon. Remember, you've got to get to the 10th question. We're at question number five. Granny Smith, Royal Gala, and Pink Lady are all types of which fruit?
8: They're all apples.
2: They are, them apples. All right, question number six. It's an audio clue. Have a listen to this and tell me who the Australian singer is, Simon. It's pretty easy.

0: right, Simon? Who's that Australian singer?
1: It's The Voice himself, John Farnham.
0: I know. Did you catch the concert?
1: No, and I was really sad to hear that he couldn't attend it himself.
0: I know. Sad news. It was an amazing lineup. I can't wait for it to be put on free to air. That will be great. All right, Simon, let's go to question number 7. Where is Australia Zoo located? Where would you find Australia Zoo?
1: Oh, as in Queensland or as in just north of Brisbane? As in,
0: keep going.
1: Sunshine Coast?
0: Done. I'll take all of those answers. I'll take Biwa. I'll take Sunshine Coast. You nailed it all.
1: Oh, fair enough.
0: All right. Question number 8, Simon from Jindalee, with a double pass to Cooser on the line. Question number 8. There's only one Queensland team still in the NRL finals. Which is it?
1: Ah, fins up, Dolphins.
0: Yes, sir. We're at question number 9. In what year did humans first land on the moon? In what year did humans land on the moon?
1: Okay, this is going to stop me.
0: No.
1: There is talk they never landed on the moon, so I could say that. it's going to be a guess and say 67. An absolute guess.
0: No. So close. Simon, you've done so well to get us to question number 9. Let's go to Annette in Springwood. This is a cruel game. Question number 9, Annette in Springwood. In what year did humans land on the moon?
2: In 1969.
0: Indeed. We are now at the all-important question number 10. You've got to get this one right in order to win the tickets. Are you ready, Annette?
2: Yeah.
0: Okay. Let's go. Question number 10.
2: Make it easy.
0: Oh, I hope it is. Okay, question number 10. Who played Jack Dawson in the movie Titanic? I'm going to play you a little clue here. Have a listen.
3: How you feeling?
0: I'm the king of the world, Annette. Who played?
2: Leonardo DiCaprio.
0: Well done. Congratulations. It was easy. You only had to answer 2 questions.
2: Yeah, I'm in the hospital at the moment. I just had surgery.
0: Oh.
2: And I've been listening to you guys the whole afternoon.
0: In order to win these tickets?
2: Yes.
0: Oh, well, look, now you have something to look forward to. I wish you a speedy recovery, Annette. The show is absolutely amazing. You're going to have a fabulous time, something to look forward to.
2: Lovely. Thank you so much.
0: All right. Get better soon. Annette in Springwood there scored herself a double pass to Cirque du Soleil. Of course, it's Coosa. It's happening in Brisbane under the Big Top. Just near rural Queensland. So your last chance to attend the show is ending October 3. So get your tickets online today. Of course, you can keep listening to us here at 4BC to win tickets to see Cooza. All right, now big changes could be coming to Australia's 000 system after a Senate inquiry has called for control of the emergency service to be taken away from Telstra. Now, the inquiry was launched following the Optus outage last September, which has been linked to 2 deaths before being expanded as further problems with emergency calls emerged. Its final report was handed down today with 11 recommendations aimed at making the system more reliable. Among them, creating a new national authority to take over the crucial role Telstra currently performs, answering 000 calls and transferring them to local emergency services. The committee also wants Australians to be able to text 000 in an emergency and has recommended mandatory domestic roaming. So this is basically a system that's used pretty much everywhere else in the world, which I cannot believe doesn't happen here. Domestic roaming is it basically allows your phone to switch to another telco's network when your own provider goes down. That to me is a no-brainer. So telcos could also face minimum reliability standards with automatic compensation for customers affected by outages. The inquiry chair, Green Senator Sarah Hanson-Young, says 000 is an essential service where failures can be a matter of life and death and should no longer be left in the hands of private companies. But I wonder whether if you take it on board and take it in-house, whether that's going to make it any better. The report was supported by Labor and Coalition members of the committee, although Labor senators raised reservations about some recommendations, including mandatory domestic roaming. Why? It's technology. The federal government says it will now consider the committee's recommendations. Again, like I said, it just seems to me like a bit of a no-brainer. If your network goes down, your phone then latches onto the first available one to make a call in your utmost time of need. You're calling 000 for a reason. To me, that just makes sense. I hope the government considers the committee's recommendations and puts that one right at the top of the list, because that to me makes sense. 133-882 is the open line number. Thanks to Watch Smoke Alarms. You can give us your feedback as well via text 0499-880-882.
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4: In Woolloongabba, there's a multi-vehicle crash on Ipswich Road between Balaclava Street and Stanley Street. Traffic lights also faulty there. The Gateway Motorway on the brakes northbound through Brackenridge with a car on the shoulder. Southbound, it's delay free from Bald Hills to Stratton. The Riverside Expressway has just minor inbound delays towards Howe Street. The Logan Motorway heavy outbound through Carroll Park. Centenary Highway is jam-packed southbound through Greenbank, and the Pacific Motorway slows southbound from Springwood to Daisy Hill. With traffic every 10 minutes, I'm Jimmy Clark on 882 4BC.
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0: in regards to the BBC and the formal apology that Senator Matt Canavan wants for their stuff up in putting a video out there about the rowing having been given the green light to be done in Rockhampton and on the Fitzroy. They're worried about the safety. And the video includes a saltwater crocodile lurking in the water. And even though the footage credits says that, it's revealed that it was filmed in King Sound in WA, that's 3,500 kilometres away from Rockhampton. And now Matt Canavan has accused the BBC of scaremongering and spreading misinformation. I say a crocodile's a crocodile. I don't want to be faced by one either way. But Robert has texted through, afternoon, Carla, I think the whole story's a load of croc. You're right. Good point, Robert. And Matt and Caboolture has texted through, hi, Carla, great show. As to the Fitzroy River, I think it'd help the Olympic rowers to row a lot faster, as I would. You would think it would be good motivation to just keep swimming, well, rowing as it will. But my niece is up there at the moment, actually, with the rowing championships on. She got a bronze medal with her, I don't know how you call a team, skulls. There's a team of them, eight. I don't know what they are. There's a lot of them in a boat and they're rowing. They haven't seen a crocodile yet. But there's questions around the infrastructure as to how it could be broadcast. When you think the world's media will be descending upon the banks of the Fitzroy and the current online stream of the head-on view of the Fitzroy is so far back from the actual rowing course, given the currents that are happening at the moment, that you can't even make out the people in the boats. You can't even make out the boats. They're that far away. And that's the head-on view. That's when you can see who's going to cross the line. So hopefully that infrastructure will be put into place because it's not great. And I realise that it's, we're September now and the rowing will be done sometime in July, right, when the Olympics are on. And so maybe the currents are different and the setup obviously hasn't been put in place. But, I mean, forget the crocodiles which have been brought in from WA, according to the BBC. There's other things that are going to happen before it actually goes ahead. But I wonder whether the BBC have something to answer for here because they're spreading misinformation, according to the senator. Those crocs are from WA. They're not nearly as scary as the ones that are bred in Queensland. 0499 880 882.
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0: Luke Grant has Money News on 4BC from 7 p.m. this evening. Luke, how are you doing?
3: I'm doing very well. I love that idea.
0: Yeah.
3: Of the croc in the river.
0: Mm.
3: You are going to. By the way, I think it's a crew.
0: A crew, thank you. That was the word I was looking for, a crew.
3: The croc is going to make you row faster.
0: Mm.
3: So, and we want to see records during the game. So I'm proposing this. We fill the pool with salt water, toss in a couple of sharks. How quick are people going to swim with a shark in the water?
0: Yeah.
3: And at the athletics, put a couple of lines in there.
0: Oh.
3: Get them chasing the run. How quick will they be?
0: Old school.
3: Record will tumble every day. Old school.
0: Old school Coliseum style.
3: Yes.
0: I like that. We would
3: sell out in minutes.
0: I mean, forget Sydney. Brisbane would be the games, to Never. Remember.
3: Exactly. Exactly.
0: Now,
3: back to you.
0: No, I was going to say this latest intergenerational report, it paints a pretty confronting picture for younger Australians. Where,
3: well, it really does.
0: Yeah.
3: It really does. I mean, surpluses for the next 40 years. I mean, that is, we talk about intergenerational inequity.
0: Yeah.
3: It seems to me the gift of 40 years of debt, seriously, that is appalling. We should be doing so much better there. And there's some heroic assumptions, Carla, in the report. I mean, the fact remains that we now have an economy growing at its slowest sustained rate since the Second World War.
0: Mm.
3: And, there'll be all sorts of, we're going to have AI and that'll improve productivity.
0: Mm.
3: We're going to be healthier and live longer and all these kind of things. But I don't know if this is about the next 40 years or about presenting a document that might make things easy for the now government in 2028, because there's some spin already. And it shouldn't be a political document. The first one handed down by

0: Peter Costello in 2002, I think it was. It was meant to be something that happened every 5 years, and it did happen every 5 years for the first, I think, three. And now it seems every 2 or 3 years the Treasury comes out with one of these, which is why I think it's, you know, largely a political document. But does anyone listening think that you look at Treasury modelling around house prices and their forecasting around population and revenues? I mean, they don't get too close to the bullseye very often. So I wonder how many of your listeners are actually thinking, oh, this is the next 40 years in a document. How good's this? I think people are kind of, you know, they hear this stuff, eyes glaze over. Anyway, I'm going to with Chris Richardson, the economist from Insight, Rich Insight. He'll join me to break all this down. And you might have seen this today. You probably mentioned it. The ANZ.
1: Yeah.
0: They've joined the other major banks by saying next Tuesday, the rates go up. Sally Tindall from Canstar will tell us just how significant that is, because it might not just be one. There'll be next Tuesday.
1: Yeah.
0: It could be Melbourne Cup Day. And then some now are saying a third one, because the RBA, they're not mucking around. They want inflation under control, and it's not under control. So I really worry about people with a home loan. I think Canstar are saying today that the two rate hikes, well, there's another $2,500 annually of post-tax dollars.
1: Yeah.
0: Listeners will have to find. Everything is so expensive. There's no $2,500 just lying around for people to put to their mortgage. So,
1: I know.
0: You know, you wonder where we're headed, don't you?
1: It's not great. I mean, you couple that with that intergenerational report, what I'm getting out of this is I'm expected to live longer, work longer. It's going to be increasingly difficult for me to build any wealth, if you can call it that. It's all debt. The bank owns it. And my kid is going to just have to wait around till I kick the bucket and to be able to get into the housing market.
0: Yeah. I mean, we talk about giving people hope, and you know, we want people to have aspiration, and we both hate talking things down, but we've got to be realistic. Where is that hope and aspiration? And I think I'm speaking now as a broadcaster on the weekend with an opinion or two. I think that's where a lot of Aussies are. But you know, you look at Team A or Team B, you think, righto, you're blowing it. You've let us down forever. So sailing in Team C or Team 3 in orange, and people go, something different, please, because everything we've been promised and everything they've done seemingly doesn't work. It's a really difficult time in this country for people that just want to go to work, have a couple of kids, have a house, do their best.
1: Mm.
0: You used to be able to do that in Australia. It's a bit tougher these days, isn't it?
1: And I think maybe compounding that is the fact that we have had it so good for so long.
0: Maybe.
1: And it doesn't make it any easier, though, when you look at something like this with a 40-year forecast of complete doom and gloom.
0: Yeah, exactly.
1: You will cover that all on Money News this evening, as well as have a markets wrap-up for us very quickly too, perhaps?
0: We will, yes, indeed. ASX 200 closed slightly down today, finishing at 87.29. Five sectors in the green. Good day for financials and healthcare. One Aussie dollar buying 71.22 US cents. Talk to you tomorrow.
1: Thanks, Luke. We'll see you tonight on Money News from 7 p.m. here on 4BC. Well, speaking of the cost of things just keep on going up, are you prepared to pay more for a cup of coffee? Well, those pesky card surcharges have been scrapped in a couple of weeks for us, the consumer, but small businesses, they're going to think about having to pass on those bank transfer fees, and with tight margins, will they have will they have to pass on the costs? Of course they will. Local hospitality man Phil DiBella will join me after the 5:30 news. And there's a renewed debate about whether the baby bonus should be brought back to help arrest a rapid decline in the birth rate. Oh, I think it's a bad idea. Georgia Condit, you have the latest.
2: Yeah, good evening, Carla. Well, the latest intergenerational report reveals there'll be more deaths than births over the next 40 years. And the report predicts this will continue to put further pressure on the federal budget, but the economy is still expected to grow. The government has ruled out the return of the baby bonus. The Crown's opening address and the trial of Bolamar Condon will continue tomorrow. Texts between the former New South Wales police officer and his ex-partner have been heard in a court today. A Senate inquiry has recommended control of the 000 system be taken out of the telco hands and managed by a national authority. It's one of 11 recommendations made in the report, which was sparked by last year's deadly Optus outage. And a Springfield Lakes woman has been charged after allegedly 3D printing a gun. In sport, the AFL's biggest names are preparing to walk the red carpet in Melbourne for the annual Brownlow Medal vote count. And Carla, I'll have more news at 6 o'clock.
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4: In Woolloongabba, there's still a multi-vehicle crash on Ipswich Road. It's between Balaclava Street and Stanley Street. One lane is open in each direction there. Riverside Expressway building once more inbound towards Hale Street. The gateway is on the brakes northbound through Bracken Ridge with a car on the shoulder. Southbound, it's delay free from Bald Hills to Stretton. The Logan and Ipswich motorways Motorway heavy outbound through Carroll Park, and the Pacific Motorway is slow southbound from Springwood to Daisy Hill. For traffic every 10 minutes, I'm Jimmy Clark on 882 4BC.
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1: 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Good afternoon to you, Hawsey.
12: Good afternoon, Carla.
1: Now, this controversial Ashley Klein no penalty call in this finals between the Warriors and the Knights, there's been a meeting that's been held at NRL HQ.
12: Well, yeah, it's not a great meeting for Ashley Klein. He's been demoted for this weekend by all reports because he missed that howler. Tyson Frizzell from the Knights clearly escorting or running an escort play to take the Warriors player Leka Halasima off the ball as he tried to chase down a high ball. It's been a penalty all year, but for some reason Ashley Klein decided against penalising the Knights. It would have given the Warriors a kick of goal right in front of the post. Would have been 12 all into golden points. So it was an absolute shocker. There was a couple of other dubious dubious calls as well that went against the Warriors. So that's been a very contentious one. But Ashley Klein, yeah, it looks like he's missing out, which puts Adam G into the box seat to referee the grand final. But Carla, I mean, none of that excuses some of the appalling behaviour we saw there at the park with Ashley Klein and fellow match officials showered literally with bottles and cans from disgruntled fans. It's just appalling. And the NRL's also investigating that as to finding the perpetrators and making sure they serve a ban.
1: Yeah, I mean, I guess it's a similar scenes that we saw in the match with the Lions as well, with the umpires being pelted with bottles and unfortunately kids being caught in the crossfire as well. It's just horrible scenes.
12: Yeah, yeah, it certainly is. So we're going to talk about that. We've got Mark Spud Carroll co-hosting tonight.
1: Amazing.
12: We'll talk about your Dolphins, the Finns. They're up against the Roosters. Bad news for the Finns, I guess. Sam Walker looks like he'll be back for the Roosters. It's been a miracle recovery from ankle surgery, so he looks like he'll take his place at Suncorp Stadium Friday night. Sam Walker.
1: It is insane. And then you've also got the Lions as well, as they prepare to fight the Lachie Neal ban.
12: Yeah, silly little gut punch there from Lachie Neal. So he's off the tribunal tomorrow night. He's out for one match. He needs to get it overturned, of course, to play in the grand final against Fremantle. So has he played his last game for the Lions? Because it sounds like he's off to Collingwood next season, Lachie Neal. So plenty of interest in that one. And, of course, it's the Brownlow medal tonight in Melbourne. So we'll cross the field from 3RW.
1: Yes, I did see that. Some of the partners getting ready. 5 hours ago or something, because it takes so long to put on a frock. I mean, it does. But please, can you do a red carpet update on Sports Today tonight as well?
12: I can think of nothing better.
1: Okay, yeah. Amazing. Thank you, Hawes. You got it all covered.
12: Anything for you.
1: Adam Hawes there, Sports Today, from 6 o'clock this evening here on 4BC. All right, well, could your price of your daily coffee about to get more expensive? It's a move designed to help consumers. This card transaction fee that'll be abolished from October 1, with the Reserve Bank claiming Aussie consumers will save $1.6 billion. But is that actually going to be the case? Because small businesses will still have to pay those bank processing fees, meaning that businesses who already operate on razor-thin margins will inevitably pass the cost on. And it will likely come as price increases on consumer goods as well. So are customers actually seeing the benefit here, or are we simply just another headache for small businesses? To run through these implications, we're now joined by Phil DiBella, owner of DiBella Coffee and the Coffee Commune. Good afternoon to you, Phil.
13: Good afternoon, Carla. How are you?
1: I am well. Look, on paper, these changes, you know, would reduce costs for consumers, but then it's the small businesses that are going to have to cop this one on the chin. It might have the opposite effect. Who's going to have the brunt of the impact here?
13: Oh, Carla, it's another classic effect of the government, that what starts as good intention gets executed poorly. Because I can tell you, we've got over 1,850 members, part of the coffee commune, hospitality community, 1,300 of them are cafes in Queensland. And can I tell you, more than 50% of them have already put their prices up 5 to 10%. Mm. It's absolutely appalling. The government was supposed to introduce this last year. A few, conscientious people like the coffee commune, ARCA from down south, and a few other groups got together and we were able to kick it down the road. Unfortunately, we couldn't get rid of it completely and it's coming into play 1st of October. But what's happened in the last 6 weeks, and we get the data obviously from our members, that over 50% of our members have already put their prices up 5 to 10%. Because what the wonderful government of the day has done federally is they've said that we're going to look after the consumers and make sure that you can't have it passed on. But what's happened is they've let the banks still charge it to the small, medium operators. So the family businesses, the small and medium businesses are hit with a 0.7% to 1.7%, depending on how much bargaining power they got with the banks. Mm. That's straight to the bottom line. If you think of hospitality numbers, last year the average cafe made 3% profit. So the average cafe came out in the IBIS report, making the restaurant and cafe industry making roughly 3% profit. Imagine 1.7% of that profit being wiped off because the government has said that you can't on-charge that, but the banks can still charge you. So consumers really need to be across this, that all it's done, the government hasn't looked after them. The government's now forced a price increase, which has already happened because people aren't waiting till the end of September to do it. The 50% of our members have already put their prices up, which 5 to 10%, which means you're now hit 3 to 3.5% more than what you would have, plus the GST on top of that. So it's all compounding. So it's a classic case of smoking mirrors and absolute appalling judgment by the federal government.
1: Phil, I can't even imagine what it is like to operate a small business right now. You've got, you know, rising costs in fuel and freight, insurance, energy, wages, everything that we pay as contributing citizens to this society. And then on top of that, you're expected to run your business. Can you just explain what that landscape is like right now?
13: Oh, for sure, Carla. Look, it's the government talks about 5% and 7% inflation. Well, it says 5% inflation. It's a load of garbage. Mm. The way we talk about it is simple. If you're in the services business, you've only got three major expenses: wages, rent, utilities. And if they go up, you've got three major expenses that go up. Now, if you're in the product manufacturing or in the product business or retail business, you have more moving parts. So if you're baking a cake with three ingredients and those three ingredients go up, well, it's a lot less increased total cost than if you're baking a cake with 20 ingredients. Mm. And so what, you know, micro, small and medium businesses are being faced with, especially those that produce product or in hospitality or in a parts business that requires parts, is that it's not one thing that's gone up. It's everything's gone up 5%. Mm. So the more ingredients or moving parts in your business, then the more the compounding cost. And that's what people don't realise. And what happens is that there's no margin left and things get more expensive. Now, if things get more expensive, people need to be paid more wages. If people are paid more wages, things get more expensive. So there's this, you know, this rise to the top versus this rise to the bottom. And no one's better off. The consumers might be getting paid $100,000 a year, but if living costs are $110,000 a year, it's useless. We'd rather have a society where the average wage is $50,000 a year, but cost of living was only $35,000. So we are faced with something that the government never wants to talk about, Carla, and that is the way you judge the richness or the wealth of an economy is disposable income. How much money does the average person have left over after all of their obligations? And if you look at the facts and the numbers, Australia is now in the worst off countries in the world when it comes to disposable income. But yet we've got a prime minister and a treasurer who are unqualified to their positions, touting how great they are and what they're doing for this country. Well, sorry, I wouldn't have a neurosurgeon look after my bank finances and I wouldn't have my bank manager look after my brain surgery. But in this country, we've got a treasurer who's got no idea, unqualified, and a prime minister who's got worse qualifications. So, and I don't care what party they come from. Until we make everybody accountable and we put the right people on the right seats of the bus that are qualified, this beautiful country of Australia is going backwards and very quickly.
1: Is it as simple as cutting red tape? What levers, what systems could be put in place, do you think,
13: cost
1: Phil?
13: Cost of living. So cost of living. The more money the government spends, the more money it has to collect. So it's the biggest business in this country. If you have a look, the beauty of AI, public records, you can find it. What is the balance, you know, what is the P&L of Australia? I think they collect $700 billion a year in taxes. If you've got a business turning over $700 billion and you're still going backwards, you don't have an income problem. You have an expense problem. Yeah. So you look at your expenses. And if our expenses are, oh, we're sending $20 million to Fiji to look after their petrol, really? We're sending $100 million over to here. We're spending $300 billion on submarines. God knows what the submarines are going to do to fight chemical warfare and internet cybersecurity. But yeah, if we waste money, then wasting money means we have to collect more money. How does the government collect money? It collects it through taxes. So how do you answer the question? Simple. Get your spending in control. That gets inflation in control. Spend less than what you earn, which means you don't have to charge people anymore when it comes to taxes. So you can start looking at countries like the UAE. You can look at countries like Singapore. Mm-hmm. You can look at countries like even New Zealand across the board where 15% GST, but no stamp duty, no land tax, no capital gains tax. And we start to see the roll on. I mean, Australia thinks they're smart. We don't have to have the answers. Just look at the countries where it's working and we might actually get some better results.
1: My guest right now is Phil DiBella, the owner of DiBella Coffee and obviously the Coffee Commune. We're speaking about, I mean, this is about the surcharge ban that's, you know, putting small businesses in a very difficult position. And we're boiling it down, no pun intended, to a simple cup of coffee. It could be on anything, any small business that is providing, you know, a goods or a service where disposable income was, you know, it's now a luxury to go and have a cup of coffee. And it shouldn't be, not that it should be a right, or that it's given, it should be something that we should be able to enjoy. It's a simple cup of coffee. Phil, let's talk about this. How much of an increase could we see for things like your simple cup of coffee?
13: Well, I get asked all the time, as you can imagine, Carla. The price of a cup of coffee should be $8. If you look at Europe, if you look at the UAE, it's $10 and $12. If you look at relative to what the industry has, you know, has had to put up with in terms of costs, wages used to be 30% of turnover. They're now 45 to 50% of turnover. Now, that's a 15 to 20% hit on a margin, right? So if we talk percentages, if you look at all the rising costs, you look at all the wages, if you look at the everything compounding and every time something goes up, you've got to slide your prices up, which is a given. A cup of coffee should be costing $8, but that would be ridiculous because nobody can afford $8 for a basic cup of coffee in Australia.
1: Yeah.
13: But they can in Europe. The wages in Europe are less than what they are in Australia. They can afford an $8 coffee in Europe. They can afford a $10 coffee in the UAE because they pay no income tax, right? So it's all relative to earnings. And this is the simple, you know, explanation. And people want to complicate it because they want to hide people and dumbify people down in the red tape of jargon and media hype and the government talks in circles. It's very simple. Money in, money out. If I earn $100 a week, that's okay. As long as my expenses are no more than $80 a week, I'm fine. But if I earn $2,000 a week and my expenses are $2,200, I've got a problem. So the cost of a cup of coffee means it's one of the things that people say, I'm still going to drink coffee, but I'm going to drink it at home or in my office.
1: Yeah.
13: So we're seeing the rise of people buying retail coffee, and we're seeing the demise of people drinking coffee in coffee shops. And that's where you've got one in eight coffee shops closing. These are mums, dads, these are, you know, operators that have invested their money to try and open a business to secure an income, to work hard, to make some money. And unfortunately, one in eight are now closing because through no fault of their own, Australian public are struggling with cost of living. So they're not drinking as much coffee in coffee shops that they used to be. But isn't it funny that the total consumption of coffee in Australia is still increasing? Yeah. It's just not going to the cafe owners, which affects a whole ecosystem. So we've got, you know, there's a couple of simple answers, but there's no one answer that's going to fix except lower the cost of living so that people have more disposable income. That's the key across the board.
1: Phil, I really hope that the government listens to people like yourself, the people that are on the front line, the people who, you know, at one point this was a country where there was opportunity and there was, you know, reward for entrepreneurship and for having a crack. I really do hope they listen because there are people, like you said, who are going to be backs against the wall and businesses will continue to close down, even as simple as this, the processing fee.
13: Well, you're absolutely right, Carla. And you know what my biggest thing is? And people say, you know, you've done well. I have done well. Why? I've paid over $35 million in tax and I'm happy about that. I've got no problems. However, the problem is my daughter's 18, my son's 16. They are both very smart cookies. They don't want to open a business in this country. And that is the problem we're going to have in Australia, which is terrible. I'm first-generation business owner in Australia, son of migrants, and I'm proud of that. Now, I've got kids that say, I'm not opening in Australia. Why would I open in Australia and pay 49% you know, capital gains tax? Why do I want to pay tax on tax on tax you know, when it's just ridiculous? I mean, so what you're actually doing, the government of the day governs for the next 3 years, which is disgusting, and the people of this country have to realise we have to choose what we want for the next 10, 20 and 30 years because it's the next generation that gets impacted.
1: Yeah.
13: You know, good old Prime Minister, Treasurer, they'll all retire in the next 10 years. What happens to the next generation if you stuff the country then? Because there is no accountability. So in short, I might say he's ranting, no, it's simple. Bring back accountability to the highest order, the people that hold public office, have positions, no matter what government they are, local, state or federal, doesn't matter who they are, what side of politics, make them accountable for the decisions they make and put qualified people in the right seats of the bus.
1: That accountability, Phil, will be in the form of an election, but I don't know if 2 years we can wait for then. Phil DiBella there, founder of the Coffee Commune, thanks so much for your time. Let's take a quick break. Back after this.
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4: In Woolloongabba, we've still got a multi-vehicle crash on Ipswich Road between Balaclava Street and Stanley Street. One lane open each way. Riverside Expressway building once more inbound towards Hale Street. The Gateway Motorway is under speed northbound through Bracken Ridge with a car on the shoulder. Southbound, it's completely delay free from Bald Hills to Stratton. The Western Freeway is on the brakes outbound through Indooroopilly. Centenary Highway jam-packed southbound through Greenbank, and the Pacific Motorway slow southbound from Springwood to Daisy Hill. For traffic every 10 minutes, I'm Jimmy Clark on 882 4BC.
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1: All right, let's quickly take a look at some of the weather and temperatures across southeast Queensland for tomorrow. In Brisbane, it'll be a low of 16, a top of 28 degrees tomorrow, mostly sunny, a slight chance of a shower with some light winds. In Logan, a low of 13 degrees, a top of 26 tomorrow, mostly sunny day, a slight chance of a shower in the evening. In Ipswich, a low of 11, a top of 30 degrees tomorrow, partly cloudy, some light winds. Redlands, a low of 14, a top of 26, a mostly sunny morning. The chance of fog in the north in the early morning with a slight chance of a shower in the afternoon and the evening. On the Gold Coast, it'll be a low of 17 degrees, a top of 25 expected, a mostly sunny day. Slight chance of shower in the evening on the Sunshine Coast, a low of 13, a top of 25 degrees, a partly cloudy day expected tomorrow with medium chance of showers in the afternoon and evening with some light winds as well. 133 882 is a 4BC open line. 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Dave from Redbank Plains has called through. Hello, Dave.
22: Hey, Carla. How are you?
1: I'm well. Phil DiBella was just our guest on, and he speaks a whole bunch of sense to me.
22: My heart breaks for Phil, and like not only that, my partner has a business, and she's had that business for 18 years. She's helped the community for all that time, and I don't think it's going to last till the end of the year, and it's breaking our heart. But Phil spoke so much sense. The fact that an individual that obviously, you know, is not running the country can come up with the answers off the top of his head and make so much sense blows me away when we've got the two guys he was talking about that's absolutely destroying us. And it's not about, you know, when the election comes, it's all going to be about the hate that they have for other political you know, rivals, the hate. We're not interested in that. We're interested in solutions. And Phil, he nailed it. You nailed the interview. Hats off to you guys. It just breaks my heart the way we're going. It really does.
1: Dave, you're absolutely right. And my heart to your partner as well. And that's what the thing is. The election should be about the opportunity, not the hate that's driving this, you know, orange wave as well. It's one of those things. It's a conversation that we'll continue to have here on 4BC.
3: 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Got something you want to say? You're in the right place. This is Brisbane's 4BC. 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
4: In Woolloongabba, there's a multi-vehicle crash on Ipswich Road between Balaclava Street and Stanley Street. One lane open each way. Traffic lights are out there as well. Inbound delays on the Riverside Expressway stretch back to the Captain Cook Bridge. Western Freeway is under speed outbound for Inverpilly and the Gateway Motorway delay-free now both ways from Bald Hills to Stretton. Pacific Motorway under speed both ways through Slacks Creek, and it's a good run to either coast on the M1 and Bruce Highway. Traffic every 10 minutes. I'm Jimmy Clark on 882 4BC.
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0: The Brisbane Lions have done it again, making their fourth grand final in a row. 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Was it a free kick?
2: Oh, no, that was a free kick. 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
2: Jarman Impey, what he wanted to do was draw a ball up, but it was so obvious that the ball was still a little bit free.
0: All week, we'll keep you across the Brisbane Lions' quest for back-to-back-to-back premierships right here on 4BC. 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
1: Joel Dry joins us now, as he does at 6 o'clock on Nine News. Joel, what's coming up on the bulletin?
19: Well, Carla, Telstra may soon be stripped of the responsibility for 000 calls. That is what's being recommended by a Senate inquiry that followed a series of telco outages that impacted emergency calls. The recommendation wants an independent authority to take over the responsibility for 000. Plus, fresh fears about the state's new breach of bail go to jail laws and what it will do to the already crowded watch houses around the state. The Gabba's legacy will live on in the new Olympic Stadium, at least in the form of some grass. Confirmation today that the famous cricket pitch on the Gabba will be transplanted into the new stadium at Victoria Park. Also tonight, Anthony Albanese is in New York and he is launching Australia's bid to get a seat on the UN Security Council. He tells us why he thinks that's a good idea. The UK's BBC is taking some heat for spreading false footage of crocodile-infested waters and claiming that it's our Olympic rowing venue up in Rockhampton. 7 years on from the devastating fires that destroyed the Binnaburra Lodge in the Gold Coast hinterland, that iconic venue is now about to fully reopen, and it is, Carla, going to be a very big week of sport. We have the Lions grand final build-up, the start of their week, and the Dolphins diehard fans have turned up in very big numbers out at Redcliffe for their fan day ahead of their prelim final coming up on Friday night.
1: Joel, it's going to be a great couple of weekends of footy on all codes for Southeast Queensland. Thank you so much. We'll catch you tonight from 6 on 9 News.
19: See you then.
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27: It's 6 o'clock. Good evening. I'm Georgia Kondek. The opposition is accusing the Albanese government of cooking the books in the latest intergenerational report. The research finds Australia is a nation which is living longer, but population growth is stalling. The data also shows productivity will improve over the next 40 years as artificial intelligence takes over some tasks. But Shadow Treasurer Tim Wilson argues the government's projections are heroic.
6: What we have is a report from the Albanese government that seeks to cook the books to justify their economic model.
27: A Senate inquiry has recommended control of the 000 system to be taken out of telco's hands and managed by national authority. It's one of 11 recommendations made in the report, which was sparked by last year's deadly Optus outage. The committee also recommends domestic roaming be mandatory in the event of a major outage. Tech expert Charlie Brown says domestic roaming currently only occurs when telcos have made a deal.
7: It's when your SIM card or with your inside your phone goes to an area where your network is not available and your phone connects to an available network that your current provider has an agreement with.
27: A man will face court today over a string of alleged property and vehicle offences. Police allege the Rockhampton man was involved in an attempted armed robbery last month. The 29-year-old was charged with four offences, including attempted armed robbery and unlawful use of a motor vehicle. A teenage boy has been charged following a series of suspicious fires in the South Burnett region earlier this month. It is alleged the 16-year-old targeted a local skate park and public toilet before lighting a grass fire along the Murgon rail trail. The boy appeared in the Murgon Children's Court last week. Queenslanders will be left in the dark on how much Olympic and Paralympic venues will cost for the 2032 Games. It comes as the state government has announced the Gabba wicket will be transported into Brisbane Stadium after the Games. Premier David Crisafulli says the event would not be delivered for the $7.1 billion as promised if the costs were revealed.
8: We're not giving contractors a leg up. We're not telling them we've allocated this for this and this for that, because I've seen how that model works. And you only have to look at every project that's been delivered in this state for the last 10 years. None of them have been done on budget.
27: And new polling shows support for federal Labor has slumped to its lowest level since 2012. To finance, the All Ords has closed down 3 points at 8,919. $1 Australian is buying 71.2 US cents.
9: Finance on Brisbane's 4BC. 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NAB, more than money.
27: NRL referee Ashley Klein has been dropped for the preliminary finals following his performance during the Warriors and Knights clash. Meantime, the Roosters are backing Sam Walker to make a rapid return from ankle surgery in Friday night's prelim final. The star halfback is tipped to take on the Dolphins less than a month after a serious injury. Teammate Victor Radley says Walker will be fine.
10: To be honest, I think he will be kind of 100% fit. I feel like I've done a syndesmosis as well, and the surgeries they do now are pretty amazing. And, you know, during that game, I feel like he'll be fine, and I think it'll be more after the game, a pull-up sore.
27: The AFL's biggest names are about to walk the red carpet in Melbourne for the annual Brownlow Medal vote count. Meantime, the Brisbane Lions will look to use Lachie Neal's clean record when it fronts the AFL tribunal to challenge his ban for striking. If unsuccessful, their former captain will be ruled out of the grand final against Fremantle. And Liverpool has jumped up to sixth on the EPL table following a hard-fought 1-0 win on the road against Bournemouth. That's news and sport.
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9: 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Got something you want to say? 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
4: In Woolloongabba, there's a multi-vehicle crash on Ipswich Road between Balaclava Street and Stanley Street. One lane open each way there. Traffic light's still out. And Ipswich Road also has a southbound crash before Gainsborough Street in Maruka with delays on the approach. Riverside Expressway, just minor inbound delays towards Hale Street now. It's moving well out of the city. The gateway delay free both ways from Bald Hills to Stretton. Pacific Motorway under speed both ways through Slakes Creek, and it's a good run to either coast on the M1 or Bruce Highway. With traffic every 10 minutes, I'm Jimmy Clark on 882 4BC.
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27: A clear evening across Brisbane with light winds getting down to 16 degrees overnight. Chance of early morning fog tomorrow, followed by a mostly sunny day and a top of 28 degrees in the city, 30 in Ipswich and 26 on the Bayside. A shower or two for Wednesday, most likely in the morning with a top of 25 and similar conditions on Thursday. On Moreton Bay, winds getting up to 15 knots with seas around a metre. Right now it's 21 degrees at Daisy Hill. I'm Georgia Kondek with more news at 7 on 4BC.
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25: Yeah, hope you had a fantastic weekend. Welcome to Sports Today. A big thank you, firstly, to Mike Pearsall for stepping in last week as I dealt with a really enjoyable dose of RSV. Thankfully, the footy gave me a big lift. The Roosters, they hit top gear against the Sharks. Then everyone's new favourite team, the Knights, they won a heart stopper over the Warriors at Eden Park yesterday. Now, breaking news on the referees front. Ashley Klein is understood to have been demoted after somehow failing to penalise Newcastle's Tyson Frizzell for the year's most blatant escort, which could have sent that Warriors-Knights game into Golden Point. You cannot get those decisions wrong at this time of year. How did they all miss it? And I include the bunker in that. How did Chris Butler not chirp into Klein's ear and say, hey, mate, escort there? So what do you think of that call to dump Ashley Klein? Fair enough or harsh? 131873 is the number. 0460 873 873 is the text line. Or you can email 2GB or 4BC. Look, whatever you thought of Klein or the bunker, none of that excuses the idiotic fans who bravely threw cans and bottles at the match officials as they left the field there at Eden Park. What punishment should they receive? The NRL is investigating that. And the Warriors have also asked for answers on a few very contentious decisions late in that match, which the Knights won 12-10. We'll go over that shortly when I'm joined by the great Mark Spud Carroll, who's in the studio tonight as co-host. None of that should take away from Newcastle's stunning 12-10 win. Serious question now. Can the Knights do the impossible? Go from wooden spooners to premiers. Just remarkable. The Roosters went closest in 2010. They made a grand final after picking up a spoon in 09. I reckon Newcastle is a big chance of knocking over the Panthers, especially with doubts over the fitness of Nathan Cleary. So we'll talk more about that. But to me, the Knights, they are playing fearless. They're playing like they have nothing to lose and like everything from here on is a bonus. That makes them a dangerous footy team. Have a listen now to their coach, Justin Holbrook, in the sheds after the game.
28: As a group and as a club, you've made yourselves and your region so proud today. We knew it was going to be a hard game. You couldn't get any harder. But thanks to everyone. Again, everyone standing up and doing their job. And it gives me great pleasure to say I can't wait to play next Sunday.
25: Yes! How about that? You can just hear the spirit in the room there. They're such a tight unit, the Knights. Such a brilliant story. Tell us, because I believe this would be the greatest sporting fairy tale if they went all the way from last to first. They're going to get past the Panthers first, of course. But tell us your greatest sporting fairy tales. 131873 is the number. 0460 873 873 is the text line. Also tonight, the Roosters, they're backing Sam Walker to make a remarkable comeback from injury in their prelim final against the Dolphins. That's Friday night, Suncorp Stadium. Should Daly Cherry Evans have been sin-binned for that trip against the Sharks? It's another finals fail for the Sharks. Is their premiership window over? We'll talk about that. Just a reminder, in case you miss it, here are the here's the schedule for this weekend. So Friday, 7:50pm, Suncorp Stadium, Dolphins v Roosters. Then it's Sunday, 4:05pm, at Coors Stadium, Panthers v Knights. The winners obviously go through to the grand final. In the NRLW, it's Saturday night, 7:50 at Allianz Stadium, Roosters v Raiders. And Sunday, 1:05pm, Cbus Super Stadium, Titans v Broncos. Also coming up, the judiciary report for Brighton's lawyers. Plenty happening in AFL as well. It's Brownlow Medal Night, in fact, in Melbourne. Nick Dacos, he is the red-hot favourite from Collingwood. And the Brisbane Lions will challenge Lachie Neal's one-match ban at the tribunal tomorrow night. He had a complete brain fade. He punched Hawthorn's Jack Ginnivan off the ball. So we'll cross to Eddie Summerfield from 3AW for all the latest a bit later in the show. Both prelim finals, they were stunners, especially the Lions win over the Hawks. That was captivating. So Chris Fagan's men, they are now chasing three straight flags, and they're up against the Dockers, who are chasing their first. So plenty of interest, and commiserations to the undermanned Sydney Swans. Just ran out of gas in that final quarter and were completely overrun by the Dockers at the SCG. The five suspended Swans players, they would have felt sick in the guts watching that unfold. They let down their mates. It's that simple. Having an all-nighter, inviting strippers back to the team hotel after a win over hapless Essendon. It's the reason Sydney won't be there on grand final day. There's reports actually this afternoon, the so-called Pullman Five, Isaac Heaney, Chad Warner, Nick Blakey, James Jordan and Riley Bice will return to the club for the first time this week to take part in an end-of-season review and also, by the sounds of it, to address the playing group. Adam Hall is with you this Monday, the 21st of September. Welcome to Sports Today. And as I mentioned earlier, joining me in the studio, it's the premiership-winning front rower, Mark Spud Carroll. Hello, Spud.
0: Oh, good evening, Adam.
25: How you going, my friend?
0: A little bit better now after yesterday's performance. Sean Gullick had an amazing day at Coogee Bay, that being a gallows pie-eating contest. Myself, MG, Gal, Big Salvo was there, Billy Moore, Les Davison, John Sutton and Aaron Woods. We destroyed pies as quick as we could. 5 minutes.
25: How many did you get through?
0: I nearly got through six, and I haven't eaten since. So,
25: wow.
0: Aaron Woods took out the title. I think he might have eaten six. But the guy, there was a pro there, James Webb, he ate 30 pies in 10 minutes.
25: 30?
0: 30 pies. I've got videos to show it. It is absolutely incredible what happened there. But a fantastic day for the Gullick family. He's a great mate of mine, that being Sean Gullick, and it's a great show, mate.
25: Yeah, Carlo's National Pie Eating Championships, where you promoted that, and it was a resounding success by the look of it. There were reports of a little up and under, Spud, from yourself following your performance.
0: I've got to say yes. mate, I'll tell you, it's I love Gullick's pies. I like them when they're nice and warm. These were a little bit sort of chilled.
25: And you're not meant to
0: eat. I like to enjoy my pie instead of throwing them down the gob. So, no, great day.
25: Yeah, I don't think you meant to eat six in a row, but well done. And a great day had there at Coogee. Now, we've got plenty of calls coming in. I've asked for the greatest sporting fairy tales. I've asked for your reaction to Ashley Klein being dumped as referee for the prelim finals. Spud, I want to get to you first, though, about prelim final week. I've heard players in the past say that it's actually tenser than grand final week because you don't want to come all this way just to fall at the final hurdle and not play in the big game. You've played prelim finals before. What's it like?
0: We'd rather be here now than where the other teams are, so just put on your body on the line, go through, if it includes getting maybe a bit of a needle to get through the game, which I'm very concerned about what's going to happen with Nathan. But also now I think with Ashley Klein, otherwise known as Calvin Klein, I like to call him, he just didn't back himself, was he? He's been going to the bunker. This was his opportunity that Brazil coming through, and he just missed his opportunity to stamp his authority on the game, and I reckon it's cost him.
25: Okay, so this is in the final minutes of the match yesterday, Eden Park, 12-10, Newcastle were leading. The ball goes up, Caelan Ponga goes to take the bomb. Lika Halasima from the Warriors is bearing down on him. He's about to fly high to contest the bomb, and we've seen what he can do through the season. He's very good under the high ball. Then out of nowhere, good old Tyson Frizzell veers across with his arms outstretched, looking like he's trying to catch the ball, even though his arms are up 10 minutes early, and he takes out Halasima. It was the most obvious escort I think I've ever seen, and no penalty. It should have been a kick in front of the post for 12 all Golden Point, bring it on.
0: Well, firstly, I don't reckon the Warriors were good enough. I think the Knights deserved the win, but I think Frizzell should be congratulated for what he did. Disruptor, is that what they call that thing? When his hands were raised, if you read the book and the letter of what he had to do, his arms were raised, he had eyes on the ball, and to top it off, he was a front rower, so well done.
25: Well, I reckon that's what all his mates are saying. I reckon Justin Holbrook would have pulled him aside and said, mate, that was perfect. How'd you get away with that? Because I've seen referees pull up players for the slightest bump as an escort. This was next level. Now, let's go to the open line. Gary has rung in from Boondle on the subject of the bunker yesterday. G'day, Gary.
1: Yeah, hi Adam. I hope you're feeling a bit better, mate.
25: Thanks, mate. Appreciate it.
1: Stepping down the ref is probably a good idea for this one because that was so blatant. There's a lot on the line going into the prelim final. So I think the bunkers should have intervened there and got in his ear.
25: Gary, I think you're spot on, mate. I think that there's nothing stopping Chris Butler just in his ear saying, mate, that's an escort. Surely he was watching the play there.
0: That doesn't mean Ashley goes in the bunker now, does he? Oh, my God, look out.
25: No, I don't think so. It puts Adam G in the box seat to referee the grand final. And he was in charge in 23,
0: it was the epic Broncos-Panthers grand final. He put some whistle in the pocket and he plays how it is.
25: Yeah, great call, Gary. Thank you so much for that one. Let's have a listen now, actually, to Warriors coach Andrew Webster straight after the game about those decisions that went against his team.
2: Yeah, it's frustrating. I thought they were trying to find ways to take it off us, or like the rotation of the ball. Like he said, I can't find any evidence. And he says, oh, hang on, I'll have one more look. And then as a look, oh, yeah, whoop, there it is. Like, looked at it 20 times. Yeah, and the last one, which 2 points would have drawn the game, is going across Lekker, pretending to try and catch the ball, and which they told us you can't do. Yeah, so, you know, that would have drawn the game and gone the Golden Point, or we could have scored off the other one. Who knows?
25: Yeah, so the other two contentious ones was Bradman Best knock-on, which the bunker said, which Webster referred to there, was deflected. Mm-hmm. It took a forensic examination to find anything that looked like a deflection. And then a Knights knock-on from Marju, the bunker ruled that Tamari Martin stripped. Well, they backed up Ashley Klein's version that it was a strip, which was very contentious as well.
0: Yeah, I think Coach Webster had a good thing, the way he put it, saying that they were trying ways of finding something, didn't they? They were dissecting it millimetre by millimetre. But at the end of the day, Warriors had their opportunities, but Newcastle should be commended the way they played. Forward pack, not as big. So what they went the edges, and they've been really frail on the edges, that being the Warriors, the last few weeks, and they've pinpointed it. I thought Carlin was fantastic coming in. The forwards, their second rowers were brilliant. They did plenty of work for the side. And they remember the fighters' chance, aren't they, against the Penrith Panthers?
25: Oh, I think very much so. My son Harry pointed out, he reckons it's like the Cowboys in 2017. They were lucky to finish eighth. They were missing star players as well, but they just got on this unbelievable roll and they made it all the way to the grand final. So there's a bit of that about it.
0: Yes, they're also mimicking the Broncos last year with the run coming through, positivity coming through, and I guarantee you there'll be busloads upon busloads of coming down from Newcastle.
25: I'll do Steve Carline's job for him here, our traffic reporter. It'll be bumper to bumper with Sid Fogg's buses.
0: Sid Fogg's.
25: Southbound M1 on Sunday. It is going to be a spectacular sight. I reckon they'll get more than 60,000 there. I think Newcastle fans will outnumber Panthers fans. I really do.
0: Yeah, the crazy thing about this time of year, Adam, is A, you want to play this time of year, but the weather conditions change. What about on the weekend we hit 28 degrees? Mm. Thing about these players are so lucky they play now evening rugby league. We used to play at 3 o'clock and you needed bloody zinc cream on the old snozz before you got burnt.
25: It will be an absolute fairy tale if they go all the way. I've asked for your favourite sporting fairy tales. Ross has called in from Penrith with his nomination. G'day, Ross.
5: Good evening, Spud.
25: Hey, Ross.
5: My nomination is the 2005 World Cup qualifier against, I think it was Uruguay, if I'm correct, if I'm right.
25: Yeah.
5: Against when John Aloisi scored the last minute penalty goal.
25: Well, that definitely is a fairy tale because Australia hadn't made the World Cup finals, I think, in 30-odd years. So that was an astonishing night. No one will forget that one. John Aloisi just swinging his shirt around his head and just took off around a course stadium. Fantastic. Ross, that's a great memory, mate. Thank you for that one.
5: Not a problem. Thank you.
25: Ross from Penrith, one of our regulars. Good guy.
0: Yeah, great. Great
25: good guy. From Penrith. You're an old Penrith boy.
0: Penrith, Westie from way back there, Adam. Still got a set of thongs, the old four pluggers. Don't let go.
25: Right. Now, the other question I want to ask tonight is the final four teams, right? So we've got Panthers, Dolphins, Roosters, Knights. What grand final combination do you want to see? I'm asking the listeners here. Well, what combination out of those four do you want to see in the grand final? 131873 is the number. 0460873873 is the text line. We'll talk more about that later with Spud. But just finally on the Knights before we move on from them, I just think they're a really well-balanced, well-coached team, Spud, at the moment. Forget all the fairy tale stuff. They're a genuine good team, really good team. Their back rowers, Jermaine McEwen, Francis Manulelua, Dylan Lucas is back from injury. Phoenix Crossland, he deserves a stack of raps for what he did against the Warriors. He came up with some crucial saves. He's just everywhere. He digs in. He's exactly what you want.

0: game. But as I said, they're in with the fighter's chance, and yeah, you got to run on your own luck.
1: Well, talking about front rowers, I thought when Mooney went out and Saifidi went out that they would struggle. But Cody Hopwood, young bloke, stood up, and you'd appreciate what he's doing.
0: We're just getting an opportunity. Got to take it. Mm.
1: Hey, yeah, we're going to get to a break. Got a stack of texts. We'll get to those very shortly. But feel free to chime in on Sports Today. 131-873 is the number, or you can text 0460-873-873.
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3: In Woolloongabba, there's a multi-vehicle crash on Ipswich Road between Balaclava Street and Stanley Street. One lane open each way there. Traffic lights remain out. And Ipswich Road has a southbound crash before Gainsborough Street and Maruka with delays on the approach. Elsewhere, the gateway is delay-free both ways from Bald Hills to Stretton, the Riverside Expressway and Inner City Bypass. Trouble-free in and out of the city. Logan and Ipswich motorways are fine for your east-west trips, and that's a good run to either coast on the M1 and Bruce Highway. For traffic every 10 minutes, I'm Jimmy Clark on 882 4BC.
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1: Now, just some serious news, breaking news from New South Wales Police. Now, a boy has been seriously injured after being shot inside a home in Sydney's northwest today. This is a statement from New South Wales Police. About 5 p.m, police were called to a property on Fairway Drive Northwest after reports of a shooting. Officers attached to the Hills Police Area Command attended and found that an 11-year-old boy had been shot in the face and neck. He was treated at the scene by New South Wales ambulance paramedics and will be taken to hospital in a serious condition for further treatment. Five other people who were in the home at the time of the shooting are uninjured. Police have established a crime scene and an investigation into the cause of the incident has commenced. Initial inquiries indicate the shooting occurred inside the home. Investigations into the incident are continuing.

0: Okay, now I want to talk about the fan behaviour, Spud, at Eden Park yesterday. And what a fantastic crowd it was. Packed out, 48,000. In fact, I think it was so good in terms of crowd numbers and overall behaviour. They should have all their finals matches there in the future, the Warriors. It was fantastic. But unfortunately, it was spoiled to a large extent at full time when Ashley Klein, the referee, and match officials left the field. And there was a literal barrage of drink bottles and cans being flung at them. It was disgraceful scenes. It was appalling. And I want to stress, it is a small minority here because Warriors fans deserve a lot of credit for what they've done all year in the NRL, both here and across the ditch. They've been fantastic, but unfortunately they were let down yesterday. There's no excuses whatsoever for that kind of behaviour in my book. It doesn't matter how bad the decisions were. Someone could have been seriously hurt. And we saw the day before at the MCG in the AFL, a six-year-old fan was hit in the head with a can at the Hawks-Lions game and needed stitches, had to go to hospital. Can you believe it? That potentially an adult has thrown a projectile that's hit a kid. It's just beyond belief. And I just think the question needs to be asked now, what penalties, Spud, should these imbeciles get for throwing projectiles at match officials?
1: Well, firstly, passion is one thing, Adam, but to throw an object, as you said, they should be banned from the game. Now, these days, there's cameras everywhere. They'll know who it is and ban them. You just can't have that in their game. As you said, you hit someone in the head, it could take their eye out. You just don't know.
0: Yeah.
1: Like if, at the end of the day, have your passion, but you know, don't throw one thing.
0: No, I'd go as far to ban them for life. If they're prepared to pick up a projectile and deliberately throw it at someone, I mean, I just think it's disgraceful. I think the only way I'd water that down would be if they gave a grovelling apology to Ashley Klein and the match officials and say, well, that's the only way I'd lessen a penalty, because they just don't deserve to be watching rugby league if that's the way they're going to carry on.
1: No, you can't have that, mate, at all.
0: Yep. Okay, let's have a look at the text line here. Glenn says, "G'day, Adam. I hope you feel better, mate." Thanks, Glenn. In regards to the halfwits that threw bottles and cans at match officials, they have to be found and banned for life. Good on you, Glenn. Yeah, we had Glenn call in a moment ago. Some other ones here. Carl says, "Also, the Kiwis are notorious ref blamers. The All Blacks just lost the Test Series 3-1 to South Africa, and they're blaming the refs." I'm sure they're not all like that, Carl, but the referees didn't get much of a reception there at the end, did they? Bruce says, "Good evening. Dolphins and Newcastle with Dolphins winning. That's for his preferred grand final." James says, "Knights v Dolphins grand final would be a ripper. Great for Sydney tourism." That's from James. Carl says, "Adam, was it because Tyson had his arms in the air like he was going to catch the ball?" Well, he had his arms in the air. It was to fool the referee. I mean, all players do it. It's not just Tyson Frizzell. They're all trained to do it. Make it look like you're going for the ball.
1: And a front rower to beat it, eh? Fantastic.
0: This one from Graham. "Hi, Adam. I've come to Newcastle today for work. They are very excited. Go the Eels." If only they were still playing, Graham. Yeah, always next year, as we say. Tony says, "Good evening, Adam and Spud. The fans at Eden Park that threw bottles and cans at the game officials showed Neanderthal behaviour. So as punishment, I believe the good old-fashioned stoning would be fit for purpose."
1: Stoning. Wow.
0: We'll get Spud to throw them.
1: Come out of the Spud's gym.
0: Yeah, good idea. Scotty says, "Good to hear you back on the air, Adam. You sound better than last time you were on, lol." Yes, that wouldn't be difficult. "Pity about the Wahs, so I'm going for the Finns now. Cheers, Scotty." And, yeah, I think the Wahs were hard done by. Yeah, Scotty, look, yeah, there was a couple of dusty calls, but gee whiz, they had enough chances, Spud, didn't they, the Warriors, to win that game. Their playmakers, Harris Tavita and Tamari Martin, they just didn't take the right option. They just lacked polish. I think they really missed Luke Metcalf, just his ability to straighten the attack, and I just thought they were easily picked off by the Knights. They had plenty of field position to win that game.
1: Yeah, they had 62% possession and still didn't win the game. But as I said, I think Metcalf was a must. He needed change. They only scored, what, three or four tries?
0: Three tries in two finals.
1: In two games.
0: At home. It was all there, mate. It was all there. Two finals at home, sold out crowds. I just think what we all thought was the dream scenario, which was the Warriors staying at home until the grand final, potentially, 6 weeks at home, actually backfired. It actually backfired, mate, because they got too comfy.
1: Yeah, they were so much like the Canberra Raiders out the back door in two goes.
0: Yeah, yeah. Brendan's taken me to task for saying the Knights could beat the Panthers. No way. Panthers are a well-oiled machine. No way that they can't beat a 70% completion rate with or without Cleary. They will be hard to beat, Brendan. I'm certainly not denying that. Ryan and Sarah in Townsville say, "Hello, Adam. We hope you're feeling all better." Thank you.
1: It's a lot of passion for you, isn't it? Loving it.
0: Give those morons who... I made a bit of a spectacle last week, I think. Give those morons who threw the bottles in New Zealand lifetime bans from all sports and possibly charge them. Yeah,
1: You've got to say, Adam, with the regards to the four teams left, if we want change, you know, no doubt we probably want the Dolphins versus Newcastle. That'd be a great game. It'd be some points. But me personally, I love seeing history being made, that being Penrith Panthers. They are a phenomenon, what they've done. They're three grades ahead of them, New South Wales Cup and flag. They're all in grand finals. Unbelievable, mate, the system they've got out there, and they deserve to be where they are.
0: Absolutely, no question. But from a rugby league fan, I would love to see a couple of new teams in there. Because you go back to 2016.
1: Yeah, but go and work a bit harder at them. Yeah. Go and get as fit as the Penrith Panthers. You go and watch them live. They sprint off the line. They sprint for every kick, chase. Everyone knows their job, and it's going to be great to watch on the weekend.
0: Yeah, well, since 2016, we've had Panther Storm Roosters in each of those grand finals, at least one of them. So I think people, looking at the combos, it could be Panthers Dolphins, Panthers Roosters, Dolphins Knights, Roosters Knights. Yeah, Dolphins Knights, very tempting, very tempting. Anyway, we'll see. Keep the calls and texts coming. Horsey and Spud here with you on Monday Night Sports Today. 131873 is the number, or you can text 0460 873 873.
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3: In Woolloongabba, there's a multi-vehicle crash on Ipswich Road between Balaclava Street and Stanley Street. One lane open each way there, traffic lights out. And Ipswich Road still has the southbound crash before Gainsborough Street in Moorooka with delays on the approach. Elsewhere, the gateway is delay-free both ways from Ballhurst to Stretton. The Riverside Expressway and Inner City Bypass trouble-free in and out of the city. Logan and Ipswich motorways are fine for your east-west trips, and it's a good run to either coast on the M1 and Bruce Highway. For traffic every 10 minutes, I'm Jimmy Clark on 882 4BC.
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2: 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With over 50 years of experience, they are the lawyers you need on your side.
0: Yeah, there's a big case in the AFL with Lachie Neale, but nothing in the NRL perspective. There was four players charged over the weekend, but they've all accepted the early guilty plea, which means they cop a $1,000 fine. Probably the most interesting one was Daly Cherry Evans, Spud, with a tripping charge, a grade one, first offence. So he's paying a $1,000 fine, free to play this week. I don't think anyone.
1: $1,000. Yeah. He's got plenty. He should have paid more for being so stupid doing that.
0: I personally think he should have been sin bin. Teague Wilton was charging for the try line. He may have got there, but he copped a trip. It was just a penalty.
1: Yeah, I just don't know how you get a situation where that happens. He was in full stride, but anyway, a slap on the wrist for the DCE.
0: All right, so you're happy? No sin bin.
1: No, we need our best players out there, mate.
0: Okay, fair enough. Let's go to the open line. Don has called in from Toowoomba. G'day, Don.
13: G'day, boys.
1: Don.
13: The Warriors were horrendous this final season. I mean, for a team that finished second, two home finals, and they scored, 20 points, two games. They kicked three penalties against the Dolphins, got flogged. Yesterday, they had nothing in attack. I listened to the Continuous Call team during the game yesterday. They didn't say one good thing that the Warriors were doing. Like Andrew Webster, their coach, goes on about... Although they just didn't want us to win, they were looking for us ways to lose the game. He should be asking his halves that question.
1: Yep.
13: Were they trying to lose the game yesterday? I mean, it was just, they put up kicks on the fifth tackle just hoping something could happen.
1: Yeah, I would agree with you, Don. I think
13: you can't blame the ref for a performance like that.
1: No, the weeks leading up, they were scoring points for fun, and then they just couldn't score a point. Their halves were a massive... disruption, I reckon. Metcalf should have been there. They had a great forward pack, but you need halves to be pushing these players around. It didn't happen.
0: Yep. Don, great call, mate. Thank you. Yeah, the problem for the Warriors now is their recent record. They've lost their last four finals games, and they've lost seven of their past eight. I mean, that's choker territory, that is, when you talk finals, especially when they're playing at home. So
1: yeah, it is.
0: That's a big headache. Let's talk Roosters, mate. They smashed the Sharks 46-10. It was tight there. They scored before halftime for 18-10, the Roosters. They just ran away with it in the second half. They turned on all the tricks. Marky Mark was at his best. Near capacity crowd, 40,000 there at Allianz Stadium. And better news to come, Spud. We'll just play some audio now from Victor Radley, the Roosters forward, because Sam Walker, we're all saying, Sam Walker come back for the prelim. It's only been a few weeks since he had surgery on his ankle, so I thought it was a stretch. But have a listen here to Radley. He reckons Walker will be fine on Friday night against the Dolphins.
14: To be honest, I think he will be kind of 100% fit. I feel like I've done a syndesmosis as well, and the surgeries they do now are pretty amazing. And, you know, during that game, I feel like he'll be fine, and I think it'll be more after the game, he'll pull up sore. He trained against us on Thursday last week, and that was enough for me. He was carving us up and put a bit of a show on. So that's all I had to say.
0: Look, I think if he's anywhere near 100% fit, he comes straight into that team. As well as Cherry Evans and Zavala played against the Sharks, I think Walker just has to start, doesn't he?
1: Yeah, there's certainly timing their run to perfection, that being the Roosters. Resting players a week out is now a highlight. I think it's a godsend for the team. But big inclusions, Angus Crichton's been great. Mm. I know he'll be better for the run. And now you've got Sam Walker coming back from a symptoms injury. How good's youth? That's why he's come back. And he's come back, and as Victor said, he's been stepping, so he'll be there. And DCE, he'll want to go out a winner, mate. He's going over to England, and I'm sure he'd love to win another grand final.
0: He played great, didn't he, the old bloke, DCE? But if you're a Dolphins player, would you be sweating about Sam Walker coming back, or would you be thinking, you know what, he can't be 100% fit. He's only been out for a few weeks.
1: can't go think of that. Just worry about your own game and see what happens.
0: So they won't target him? They won't go after him?
1: Oh, yeah, that was someone chasing him. But they're so hard to get these little halfbacks now, Adam. You can't get all of them. Years ago, you just ragged all. But now, mate, they've got protectors all around them and they play in a dinner suit.
0: Who'd you used to ragdoll?
1: Oh, name him.
0: Oh, come on.
1: My favourite, I used to love, because I used to, with the feeding at the scrum, I used to love stepping on the halfback's foot, because I used to wear 18 mil studs, and Ricky Stewart was the main one. I used to try and get his right foot, but...
0: He would have loved that.
1: Oh, he hated me.
0: He would have loved that. Hey, the question's been asked. Did you ever throw anything? You were talking about fans throwing stuff. Did you ever cop anything? Anyone throw anything at you?
1: Mate, I got spat at one game, and he didn't miss. He got me straight between the eyes and going to the shed. So,
0: what venue?
1: Newcastle. Wonder why.
0: Bit of a rivalry there, huh?
1: I love Newcastle, but that person, yeah, I couldn't see after he did it.
0: Yeah. And Trent Robinson, he was under the pump last week, but you've written in your online column in the Nightly, you thought that talk was ridiculous. Well, I want to ask you this, but is it a fail? If the Roosters don't go on from here and at least make the GF, is their season a fail?
1: No, when you're playing semi-final footy, it's not a fail, mate. There's an opportunity for these guys to live dreams on, which you do as a kid. So they're in a great position against the Dolphins. And, mate, who knows? It can all happen in the 80 minutes of your life.
0: Okay, well, we're going to get to a break, but we'll talk some Sharks on the other side. We're also going to cross to the Brownlow Medal red carpet, and we've got some breaking news on Latrell Mitchell, so stick around here on Sports Today.
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3: 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Logan and Ipswich Motorways are fine for your east-west trips. The Pacific Motorway moving to speed north-south. And it's a good run to either coast on the M1 and Bruce Highway. With traffic every 10 minutes, I'm Jimmy Clark on 882 4BC.
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0: Horsey and Spud Carroll with you this Monday evening on Sports Today. Well, it's a big night in AFL. Frocks replace footies, in fact, because it is the Brownlow medal at the Crown Melbourne. Let's go there now where my colleague at 3OW, Eddie Summerfield, is standing by on the red carpet. Eddie, great to have you on the show, my friend. This sounds to me like a one-horse race, mate. Is it Nick Dacos all the way?
6: All the way. Daylight will finish a close second, followed by Nighttime. He should win it by, it should be all over by about the halfway point of the season, Halsey. So who's going to finish second? Who knows?
0: You can all go home, mate. Let's call it off.
6: What? Pretty much, Halsey, pretty much. So all the players, they've just made their way through the red carpet. Good contingent of Swans players as well. Matthew Pavlich, the chief executive, making his way down the red carpet. Obviously, a lot of talk on what happens if Isaac Heaney was to pull off the unthinkable and win the Brownlow medal. So the plan in place, if in a very unlikely situation that does happen, is the Swans chief executive, Matthew Pavlich, has a speech written by Isaac Heaney, and he'll go and accept the Brownlow medal and say the speech, and then pretty promptly, I would imagine, get off stage. Spoke with Andrew Dillon, the chief executive of the AFL, before about how he's going to go about reading the votes, and he said there'll be a bit of pace amongst the night, so that might be one to look out for tonight when the 3-2-1s from every game from the home and away season are read out, of course, conducted by the umpires. I'm looking at the armour guard truck at the moment. They take this very seriously. Two armed guards took the votes out in a sealed and secured briefcase, and that's just made its way up to the Crown Palladium for tonight's count.
1: Eddie, judiciary question here for Lachie Neal. What chance of him getting off a one-man ban?
0: One-game
1: ban.
6: Well, I think that it will depend on a bit of a medical from Hawthorn on if Hawthorn want to play ball. The vision that we've seen, it is pretty grainy and it's from behind the goal. So maybe they might be able to get him off on a technicality. Did he, in fact, strike Jack Ginnivan, or did he just, was it rough conduct and a bit of a bump? They'll be paying the best lawyers in Brisbane, I'd imagine, to try and get him off that one-game suspension. So will he get off for a grand final? Maybe, but you want to see the rules of the game, which we saw late in that game on Saturday afternoon, implemented to the letter of the law. So it'll be tough. The precedent this year with gut punches has been that if you've been banned by a week by the match review officer, Horsey, you generally have been suspended. I think it's a 9-0 record for players with gut punches.
1: You can't give a rabbit shot the guts?
0: No, you can't do gut punches.
1: You can't.
0: Spud, I know it takes you back to the good old days. There's no more gut punches.
6: Eddie, save them for home for your little brother, and that's about it.
0: Eddie, great job as always, mate. Enjoy the night at the Crown.
6: Will do, Horsey. Shame you're not here, propped up alongside me.
0: Yeah, one day I'll get down there. Thank you, Eddie, for that. Eddie Summerfield there from 3AW. This is the Latrell Mitchell story in the News Corp Press with Brent Reed. He writes here, Latrell Mitchell looks set to shake up the player market on November 1. South Sydney prepare to play a waiting game with one of the biggest stars in the NRL. This masthead understands that at this stage, the Rabbitohs are unlikely to rush talks with Mitchell after another season where his on-field performances were hijacked by injuries. Spud, would you be chasing Latrell Mitchell for $1 million+ a season?
1: I'd have a number here of games he has to hit and then he gets his bonus. Be nice if he came out with like Tommy Trbojevic and said, guys, I've only played X amount of games, sign me for this. That's not
0: going to
1: happen.
0: No, that's a rarity. It's like 3 years running. I think he's only played 11 games, Latrell. We saw, especially at the start of the year, how devastating he can be.
1: It's incredible to watch live, Adam. He's a showpiece of our game, but when he's nice and fit and healthy, he's one of the best in the world.
0: Okay, the Sharks, it's like Groundhog Day to me. They confuse me. The Sharks, I often wonder, have they overachieved or have they underachieved? Because they're not stacked with State of Origin players. But the question was put to Craig Fitzgibbon after that 46-10 loss to the Roosters. Has their premiership window now closed? Because there's a lot of players moving on.
7: We've been up for 5 years now with same group of guys, and a portion of those are leaving, and forever grateful for their service and punching above their weight for a long time now. Everyone thinks we need a reset, rebuild. No, we'll just keep going. We've got, you'll know, we got some guys ready to go. Like we won't be going anywhere.
0: Okay, so Jesse Ramian, Sione Katoa, they're going to the Cowboys. Cam McInnes going to York in the Super League. Sifa Talakai and Nephi Puru to Perth. And Marwin Hirotti to the Titans. Spud, have we seen the best of the Sharks? Can you see them? How do they take their next step? It must be very frustrating for their fans.
1: Well, next 5 years, as Coach Fitzgibbon said, he's been, they've put everything into it, but they're still not winning the big games, are they? And they look good through the season, but when it comes to the big games, Trindle, when he wasn't there, they look rudderless. Then Nico went down, first tackle. I can't see any good for the Sharks coming through. They haven't bought no one.
0: They've got Owen Trout from Lee. I don't know much about Owen Trout.
1: Trout.
0: Yeah, Trout.
1: Like a fish.
0: Yeah, there like Jamin Salmon, the Bulldogs. Owen Trout. Nice. Yeah.
1: Should be able to do a side of fish.
0: I just don't know. They need another X-Factor player. They definitely miss Ramian in the finals. He's moving on, of course. I just think I've still got doubts about Heinz Trindle getting them over the line for a premiership. I think they do need to make some changes. Going on the text line here, Spud, this one from Jimmy. All sporting codes should unite on a proposition that if you are banned from one sporting event, you are banned from all sporting events. That's great. In terms of throwing things at the referees. Yep. Alan says, disgraceful scenes at Eden Park, but shocking refereeing was to blame. Does the ref get punished as well? I know you cannot throw stuff at the ref just because he makes a decision you don't agree with, and he has been punished. He's been dropped. Brennan says, thoughts on if Waz could have went with Jet Cleary? We'll never know, Brennan, but certainly Jet Cleary was good when he debuted. Was that against the Knights? It might have been
1: against the Knights.
0: A few weeks ago.
1: Great game.
0: Yeah. This one, no name, 906, says, Adam Spud for grand final, Panthers, Dolphins. Or Panthers, Roosters. Congrats to the Knights. They're very entertaining to watch. I think Warriors have choked during the final series. Oh, this is Jeff from the Blue Mountains. I'm a biased Panthers supporter. Plus, I think Panthers were wooden spooners in 2002 and won a comp in 2003. I don't know if they won the spoon in 02. I don't know if they did in 2000. I know that. Or there, about 2001 or something like that. Malcolm says, hi, Adam, love the show. You say Newcastle was so good and the Warriors so poor, but Newcastle only won by 2 points with three assists from the ref. Go figure. Thank you, Malcolm. And Clay says, hey, Ad, the Knights led the whole game. They defended like champions, were denied three tries. Warriors were behind 2 points when they were meant to win by 20. Plus, all this carry-on makes me bloody angry, mate. You lost to the better team. Shush. That's from Clay.
1: What about the start of the game when he ran through, that being the fullback inside pass, he ran out of legs, and then they went wide and Dominic Young forward pass.
0: Yeah.
1: It could have been.
0: Yeah, that's right. Fletcher
1: points.
0: Sharp stumbled. Yeah, that's right. That would have been a try for sure. Hey, we need to get to a break. We'll be back to wrap it up on the other side.
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9: It's quiet on the majors now as you make your way from to and through the River City. The Gateway Motorway is delay-free both ways from Bald Hills to Stretton and the Riverside Expressway and Inner City Bypass are trouble-free in and out of the city. It's the same on the Centenary Highway and the Western Freeway. The Logan and Ipswich Motorway is fine for your east-west trips. Pacific Motorway moving to speed north-south and it's a good run to either coast on the M1 and Bruce Highway. For traffic every 10 minutes, I'm Jimmy Clark on 882 4BC.
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0: Just quickly on the NRLW, the Raiders-Tigers match actually went down in history as the lowest scoring match in NRLW history. Spud, 6-0, the Raiders won that one, but that's deceptive. I thought it was a very entertaining game. The physicality from both teams, they ripped into each other. It was like watching you take on Chief Harrigan back
1: some
0: in the
1: of
0: 90s.
1: Hits. You could hear through the TV, it shook the bedroom.
0: It shook the bedroom.
1: It did.
0: That's a whole new show. Thank you, Spud, for that one. But who's playing, before you go, who's playing in the grand final? Who's your tips?
1: Penrith Roosters, and for the four teams left, the players, go chase your dreams of winning a comp.
0: There you go. You heard it first. Mark Spud Carroll there. Thank you, mate. Great work as always. Up next, it's Rooster Man, Luke Grant with Money News, and it's John Stanley with Knights, and I will catch you tomorrow with MG.
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16: Good evening, I'm Jamelle Wells. The AFL Night of Knights is underway in Melbourne with Collingwood star Nick Dacos favourite for the Brownlow medal. Eddie Summerfield is on the red carpet.
17: Bookies paid out on Collingwood champion Nick Dacos winning his first Brownlow several weeks ago, having finished second in the past 2 years. Records could fall tonight when the umpires' votes throughout the AFL season are counted. Cat star Bailey Smith and Bulldog Marcus Bontempelli also tipped to poll heavily this evening. Isaac Heaney to be among the votes for the Swans. On the off chance the Sydney Star wins, Swans boss Matthew Pavlich will take Charlie home. Eddie Summerfield on the Brownlow red carpet.
16: There's renewed debate about whether the baby bonus should be brought back due to a declining birth rate. The latest intergenerational report reveals there'll be more deaths than births in the next 40 years. The report predicts this will put pressure on the federal budget, but the economy is still expected to grow. All big four banks now predict the RBA will increase the cash rate next week. Monthly mortgage repayments could go up more than $100. Canstar's Sally Tindall says there could be another rise in November.
18: That's one in September and one after the November meeting. And all the other big bank economic teams are saying the risk lies with that scenario, that we could end up at Christmas time with the highest cash rate setting we've seen since the GFC. That's since 2008.
16: And National authority to operate the 000 system is among 11 recommendations after a Senate inquiry into last year's Optus outage. Telstra is currently responsible for managing the emergency call network. The report also recommends a text-based option for contacting 000. A child has serious injuries after being shot in a Sydney unit. Sarah Wiedersane reports.
4: Police were called to a property on Fairway Drive in Norwest at about 5 this afternoon to reports of a shooting. They arrived to find an 11-year-old boy had been shot in the face and neck. He was treated by paramedics at the scene before being taken to hospital in a serious condition. Five other people were in the home at the time of the shooting and were uninjured. An investigation into the incident is underway. Sarah Wiedersane, Sydney.
16: Queensland Premier David Crisafulli says he won't publicise how much Olympic and Paralympic venues will cost because it could inflate the price. The Queensland government has not committed to reporting games spending, which was done in New South Wales in the lead-up to Sydney 2000. In finance, one Australian dollar buying 71.2 US cents.
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16: Just repeating, the AFL's top player will be honoured tonight at the Brownlow Medal with Collingwood's Nick Dacos favourite. The Dolphins will be looking to punch their ticket to the NRL Grand Final on Friday. A win over the Roosters will cement a maiden Grand Final appearance in just their fourth season. Chief Executive Terry Reader says their success is no accident.
6: You're only as good as the people around you. From day one, we made sure we brought the right people in on the field, but also off the field too, with the way our club operates and how we do things. It has a lot to do with the people, and that's probably the best advice for any expansion team. You've got to make sure you get people that are good at what they do, know what they're doing.
16: The Knights have returned home after their upset over the Warriors, insisting they have the belief to topple the Panthers on Sunday. Manchester City has defeated Sunderland 5-3 to go to the top of the English Premier League. They have 5 wins from 5 starts. That's news and sport.
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9: It's quiet on the majors now as you make your way from to and through the River City. The Gateway Motorway is delay free both ways from Bald Hills to Stretton, the Riverside Expressway, and inner city bypass are trouble free in and out of the city. It's the same on the Centenary Highway and the Western Freeway. The Logan and Ipswich motorways are fine for your east-west trips. Pacific Motorway is moving to speed north-south, and it's a good run to either coast on the M1 and Bruce Highway. I'm Jimmy Clark on Brisbane's Traffic Leader, 882 4BC.
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10: And now on Money News, the market wrap.
9: Yeah, big day in the share market today. Things kind of finished up where they began, or near enough to. 87.31.9, the ASX 200. Six out of the 11 sectors in the red. One of those rate-sensitive tech sector, which saw some drops, not far behind the material sector. Let's get a look at what happened on the markets today with the Chief Investment Officer at the Motley Fool and author of, and you heard this last week with James, the one-page investing plan, which I assume is now sold out across Australia. Let's find out. Scott Phillips, how are you?
11: Luke, good evening. There might be a couple of copies left if people search high and low, but don't leave it too late. Right, tomorrow, just in case.
9: That's right. That's what we want to say here. Tell me about the markets today. Was there any factoring in of ANZ's move to say, yep, rates are about to go north, or is it too early for that?
11: A bit of both, mate. I think, honestly, the market's been slowly but inextricably moving towards the fact that it's very, very likely in just over a week's time we'll have a rate rise. And what was new was a couple of big banks saying, in fact, ANZ is saying there may be two, one in September, one in November. I think there's others who've already said the same thing. I think ANZ is the only one of the big four to go two in a row just yet, but the numbers are all moving in exactly the wrong direction. There's been speeches from the Reserve Bank Governor, from the Assistant and Deputy Governors, effectively all making the same points. Now, maybe we're all getting it horribly wrong. Maybe there'll be nothing by it. This happened to be needing to make those speeches at these particular times. It's possible, right? We're all guilty from time to time of overreading the tea leaves, but yeah, seems very likely. And then, of course, you then have, as you kind of alluded to, the impact of some sectors that are interest rate sensitive in one direction or another. You have investors who are trying to think about how to position their portfolios for that sort of environment. But again, it's not an all of a sudden decision. But yes, we have been kind of edging that way, I think, in general, another day in the same direction.
9: Right. What about oil prices? Scott, how's that affecting things, not just here, but around the world? The price in the US for diesel has made such big news, and now there's a political cost, it looks like, for Donald Trump. Well, that's what they're predicting. But where is that now, and what do you worry most about in terms of it?
11: Yeah, I mean, you're right. I mean, by the way, we'd happily take their diesel price, right?
9: Yes.
11: There versus here, they're complaining. We're looking at going, I'll have your problems, please. Mate, so... A couple of things going on. We know it's been edging higher over the past month or so, and it really is that kind of blowback from originally the oil price spiked when war broke out, and then it kind of slowly came down as people thought, oh, this will be fine, it'll be okay, it'll get resolved. And I think in the last month, we've kind of looked over our shoulders and gone, we're now here, was it 7 months later, having the same conversations, no end reasonably in sight. I mean, it could all be over tomorrow or it could be on for another 12 months.
9: Mm.
11: And I think the markets had to then start to think, well, maybe we need to factor in the chances that we do have restricted supply for an extended period of time. What does that mean? And you asked that question. I'll get to that in a second. But oil specifically, the good news over the weekend actually dropped about $4 a barrel or so US. This is about $105.50 or $60 late last week, $101 and change today, at least earlier today. So that's been a positive move over the last sort of 48, 72 hours. But the number is still dramatically higher. It's 50% higher, almost exactly, to where it was before this all started. We know what we're paying at the pump. I drive a diesel car, mate, and trust me, I know what diesel costs at the moment. So, yeah, it's brutal. So, look, that's where we're at. Globally, you asked about, and that's a really important question as well, because, yes, there's political pain for Donald Trump and then others, and very, very hard to get reelected when the economy's in this sort of funk. We've seen the US Fed put rates up, much to Trump's chagrin, because they've looked at a lot of things, including oil, and said, inflation goes up if we don't do anything. So overseas, they're having the same issues we're having at home. Now, those are probably a little more significant given the local circumstances. But if the US has inflation, the rest of the world has inflation. You just can't get away with it. So luckily, they're dealing with it, which is good. But I think what all central banks are seeming to realize is we thought the fight was over late last year. We got it horribly wrong. We're back now this time this year trying to resolve the same problems.
9: Yeah, I'll get to your thoughts on the intergenerational report in a moment, but just a couple of stocks of note. Zero, I think it was down 4% or thereabouts today. What happened there?
11: Yeah, so we talk about how the market's positioning and how investors are positioning themselves. If we are going to go into a situation where there's less growth in the market, we're seeing a lot of people kind of go to the usual suspects, the so-called defensive stocks. Nothing's really defensive other than maybe Woolies and Coles in this sort of environment. But we're seeing plenty of people say, hang on, maybe I don't want to be in growth stocks. If the growth's not coming, if the market's not going to grow, if the economy's not going to grow, I need to be somewhere else. So I think a bit of that today. This can go backwards and forwards, mate. We shouldn't overestimate the moves in a single day, but it does seem like people, as you kind of rightly pointed out earlier, are preparing for that rate rise that may come in a week's time.
9: And Cochlear up more than 5%. Was there a reason for that?
11: Nothing I saw specifically, but what I have seen is it's been absolutely smashed over the past 12 months. And so this is one of those, it was a high flyer previously, a bit of a market darling. I think it's a high quality business, by the way, but the results were a bit ordinary and the growth was a bit ordinary. And the company kind of saying they wanted to reset. Shares fell, I want to say more than half, maybe. That might be over-egging it slightly, but a really, really big fall. I think what we might be seeing is two things. Firstly, again, it seems a bit of a defensive idea of people need hearing implants no matter what. So there's something there. I think people are probably looking for bargains in that sort of environment as well and saying maybe this has been overdone. Maybe we let it go too far down, there might be some value in it after all.
9: Now, the intergenerational report, I just wonder, mate, I might be completely wrong here, but it seems to me this is a lot more a political document these days. Yeah. And I don't know how glazed over everyone's eyes are when they hear about this stuff. But anyway, what's your take on it?
11: I think you're right. Look, you know what? I separate the commentary from the forecasts. And I think that's kind of the right thing to do, right? Let's assume, a bit like the budget papers. Once upon a time, Treasury actually wrote them. These days, they're political documents. So you're absolutely right to ignore them. And we also know there's probably some, messages being sent around population growth saying it's going to slow. And maybe there's sort of some liminal messages trying to be sent by the Treasurer and the government here. A couple of things are worth pointing out, though. The big one for me actually wasn't so much what the projections are, but rather where we should and could have been. There were some numbers done and published in one of the papers, it might be in the Oz today, I think, saying that we should have been on a per capita GDP basis, $14,500 better off per person. That was the forecast in 2002 compared to where we are right now. And you can say, well, I got the forecast wrong, and that's obviously the case, they did. But the reasons why, and I think we've talked about so regularly, Luke, which is productivity. We've got more people in the country. There are more people working as a percentage of the citizens and residents in the country. There's a lower unemployment rate than the original intergenerational report forecast. So you say, well, hang on, that all should, in theory, lead to a bigger and better economy. What we haven't been able to do is produce more for those hours of work that are being done. And that remains yet another example of where we are massively underperforming versus where we should be. And hopefully, I'll say hopefully, I'd like to think governments and oppositions will kind of wrap their heads around productivity, but the evidence thus far is pretty scant.
9: Yeah, not wrong. Scott Phillips, Chief Investment Officer at the Motley Fool and author of Quick Grab One. They're about to be all sold out, the one-page investing plan. Nice to talk, Scott. Look after yourself, mate.
11: You too. Thanks, Luke.
9: Thank you. Scott Phillips.
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9: And that is it for Money News today. Thank you so much for tuning in. We'll be back tomorrow night at 7 o'clock. And if you missed it, the ASX 200 closed slightly up today, 8731.9. 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
0: Good evening, I'm Jamel Wells. The Prime Minister says he doesn't feel like a fraud for accepting an international award as his popularity slumps in Australia. Federal Politics editor Michael Packey.
21: The latest news poll shows voter dissatisfaction in Anthony Albanese is now above 60% as support for Labor slumps to a near record low. It's in this context the PM was asked if he feels like a fraud as he prepares to accept the Global Citizen Award. Stunned with the question, Mr Albanese gave a one-word answer.
22: No.
21: The poll shows Labor's primary vote is at 27%, the coalition is on 19%, One Nation continues to outflank both with 30%. MP Barnaby Joyce has told Seven neither the government or opposition are addressing people's concerns.
23: Believe that you just stay humble and try and do the job and show what is actually required.
21: Despite Mr Albanese's unpopularity, he still remains preferred Prime Minister.
0: Former Immigration Minister Philip Ruddick says immigration needs to be a standalone portfolio. It's currently wrapped up in the Home Affairs Department. The government's under pressure to address rising migration numbers as infrastructure struggles to cope. Mr Ruddick says both sides of politics have failed to manage the issue.
24: In my view, the quicker we move back to having essentially an immigration portfolio with the responsibilities for immigration with one minister, the better it will be.
0: All four of Australia's major banks expect the RBA to increase the cash rate next week. The ANZ has updated its forecast in line with the other three. It expects the RBA will raise interest rates again at its November meeting. A child's in hospital with serious injuries after being shot in the face and neck in Sydney's northwest. Paramedics called to a Norwest unit this afternoon found the 11-year-old boy. Five other people at the property are not injured. Officers are investigating if the gun was accidentally fired by the boy or another child. A Queensland man has been ordered to compensate a legally blind woman he evicted from his short stay house for having a guide dog. A tribunal has ordered him to pay $3,500. The AFL's biggest names are in Melbourne for the annual Brownlow medal vote count. Collingwood's Nick Dacos is favourite to win the highest individual honour. Football commentator and AFL great Matthew Lloyd has no doubt Dacos will win.
25: The predictor has him at 47 votes, which should be the all-time record. Polling 19 of 23, Bailey Smith on 34, Bontempelli 32, Will Ashcroft 27. But Nick has polled 11 in his first season, 28 in his second, 38 in his third and 32 in his fourth. So he's been second the last couple of years.
0: In finance, one Australian dollar buying 71.2 US cents.
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0: There are reports the five suspended Sydney Swans players will return to the club this week for end-of-season reviews. In the NRL, the Knights have returned to Newcastle after their big win over the Warriors in Auckland. Last year's Wooden Spooners are now preparing to take on the Panthers in a preliminary final on Sunday. Knights forward Dylan Lucas says they were always confident of making the final four. Roosters forward Victor Radley's backing halfback Sam Walker to make a successful return from ankle surgery in their clash with the Dolphins. And Liverpool is in the sixth spot on the EPL table after a 1-0 win over Bournemouth. That's news and sport.
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0: Mostly fine overnight, getting down to 16 degrees. Tomorrow, mostly sunny with a top of 28. Wednesday, showers with a top of 25. A shower or two Thursday with a top of 25. Showers forecast for Friday with a top of 24, partly cloudy on the weekend. On Moreton Bay, northerly winds around 10 knots and seas around a metre.
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7: Good evening, everyone. Welcome along. Welcome to Monday night. A lot to cover tonight, a big news day, and there's plenty to cover in our news hour. For those listening in Sydney, there is a story that was breaking just a couple of hours ago, and this was in the northwest of Sydney, in Norwest, as they call it, Fairway Drive in Norwest, just after 5 o'clock, where an 11-year-old child is in a serious condition, having been shot inside a home. Now, the police are saying they've got three people who are in custody that they are questioning at the moment. So there were five people in the home. They've established a crime scene. The shooting occurred inside the home. So they are at the moment trying to establish what happened. They are questioning people. So there may be some more information on that one. It did happen inside that apartment. If you were listening to 2GB earlier in the evening, you'd have heard the description of all the police and the various emergency services scrambling to get to that particular unit where this has happened. So once there's more information, the police are spelling out what they do know at the moment. We'll bring it to you. 131873 is the number. We've got Anthony Albanese on the other side of the world. Now, he is in a situation, of course, where he's going to the UN. He's having a number of meetings. He's been meeting with Apple. He's going to be talking about AI, artificial intelligence. Once again, there is a raft of stories. There's a story, in fact, popped up this afternoon. It's going to be on the Four Corners program, and we'll bring you the detail of that. But essentially, they're saying that they had a look at a BYD shark, and this is essentially following up information by a fellow who was working, and I won't do the trigger warning, but he was working with Malcolm Turnbull when he was in government. He was his cyber czar, but he's been one of the people, for instance, involved in banning Huawei from operating here as on a government level. And so they've given this bloke the task of trying to hack a BYD shark, and over a couple of weeks he went away and essentially he's worked out how to control it remotely, turn it on, turn it off, drive it. And then they've discovered some information about these updates that come into the cars over the air and the way that this program's coming into your radio or wherever you're listening to us over the air. And so that in itself is a concern. We'll keep across that one for you. And there's also this evening, this is the big four banks. They've flagged, they say, 32,000 examples of dangerous internet content and a whole lot of deep fake investment scams. So you've seen all these around the place with Meta and telecom providers. There's going to be new laws coming into force next year, but these things are all out there. So they're all going to be mopped up and cleaned up, 32,000. And a lot of people have been exposed to them, and a lot of people have actually found themselves being exploited. Now, just on the story I mentioned a moment ago about the 11-year-old, they are saying the five people inside the apartment are all being questioned about what happened inside that apartment with the 11-year-old. And look, police have confirmed there are no registered firearms at that address. They don't believe it's organised crime related, but obviously there are questions flowing from what happened in that apartment block earlier tonight. As there are developments, we'll bring it to you. We've also had, and this is a national story, but it's very much focusing on New South Wales, once again, a string of deaths. And one thing, I did hear a couple of people talking about this, just the term domestic violence, and whether if someone dies, it, domestic violence, there's got to be a better way of describing it. There's got to be a better way. And the person I'll speak to a little bit later, who Vincent Hurley, who you may remember a couple of years ago, he was on Q&A when it was on air, and he was blasting politicians for just banging on about this without actually doing anything and without actually taking action. I might play a little bit for you of that shortly, because what he said there was just as relevant today. But he's also on the record as saying that, particularly for young men, that term domestic violence doesn't carry the weight that it should. And language is important. So we might talk about that very, very shortly. There's also a really interesting one, and I know it's got a lot of coverage today, where a reporter has asked Anthony Albanese a very confronting question at a news conference in the United States. And I started to think about this because in this country we are closer to our politicians. They can walk down the street. You know, John Howard used to do his morning walks, and they're more accessible, our politicians, and we are prepared, I think, just generally. We've seen instances, people have come out of shops and started giving them a gobful. There was one with Bob Hawke years ago, an old bloke in a shopping centre, I think it was in Adelaide. Richard Carlton had a blue with Bob Hawke. Over the years, we have had politicians facing some very tough questioning. Of course, around the world, you do it in Russia, you're going to disappear. North Korea, well, you wouldn't dare. China, Iran, good luck. And in the United States, they're all terrified of putting a word out, because they'll then get abused and maybe have their organisation, news organisation, banned. So I'll play a little bit of that later, because, and a lot of you are going to be thinking, well, he deserved it. 131873 is the number. There are polls today showing, again, this decline in support for the Labor Party, the diffusion of votes, the continuing high support for One Nation. Curiously, where you see the Labor Party primary vote now down at 27%, the One Nation at 30, and the coalition's down at 19, but when they ask the question, who's the preferred Prime Minister? Anthony Albanese. He's got a clear margin over Pauline Hanson and Angus Taylor. When they're asked the question, those people who are saying they're going to vote for someone else, they still think he's the best of what they obviously regard as a bad bunch. 131873 is the number. A lot to talk about. One of my favourite NewsHour guests is here, who'll be stirring the pot, I'm sure, as well. Straight after this at 8:14. Time.

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8: 131873 is the number. Look, for listeners, look right around the country. The shocking story of this 11-year-old who's been seriously injured, shot inside this apartment. There were five other people there. There has been this news conference with more detail on this. Superintendent Naomi Moore, who's the commander of the Hills Police Area Command. This is in Norwest in Sydney. This happened just after 5 o'clock today. Have a listen.
9: Look, as you've said, it is very early stages. This is a matter of hours that this has happened. We have three people, in fact, five people assisting us with our inquiries at the moment, three of which are in police custody. We don't believe, and I'll put it out there now, we do not believe that this is organised crime related. We have nothing to suggest that it is organised crime related. But we will conduct a very thorough investigation into this. It's a tragic situation with an 11-year-old child suffering this injury. And in terms of the firearm, there are no registered firearms to that address. So that will again be another line of inquiry for us to explore over the coming days. The mother is with the child at the moment. She is as distressed as any parent would be about what she is dealing with at the moment. It is an absolute tragic situation. And as we've seen some tragedy across Sydney in the last couple of days, this is not far from the worst that I've seen.
8: It is very difficult to overstate the gravity of that for that mother. So that's what's happening right now. If there are any, if there is any more information to bring you, we'll bring it to you. Whatever you can do, pray, send your thoughts to that mum and that 11-year-old. 19 minutes past 8, our news hour on a Monday night. Amanda Rose is back with us after a few weeks off. How are you, mate?
10: I'm well. How are you?
8: Is it fair to say, mate?
10: You can say, mate. I'm not offended.
8: No, I heard this afternoon, everyone's talking about this intergenerational report and predictions of what's going to happen. And just as an exercise, I had a look at, for instance, this is Josh Frydenberg's budget of 2019, where he was talking about net overseas migration of around 235,000 a year, and he was saying that they'd then be able to cut. They then, as part of that, announced, well, we'll actually be able to cut the net overseas migration, but our population is going to continue to grow because we're going to have a fertility rate up to 1.9 babies per woman by 2021. Mm. Now, at the moment, this intergenerational report is talking about less than 1.5. It's never got that high at all. It's been, I think the highest it's ever got in Australia is 1.75. So in 2019, Treasury was in these papers saying, well, we're going to get to 1.9, but there was nothing in explaining, well, how are we going to have more people with more babies? And then we know the pandemic came in. So you've got to take all these figures with a grain of salt, because the pandemic came in and affected all that. How the hell does anyone know what's going to happen with AI as it sweeps through the country?
10: Well, it's just the cost of living, and it's the cost of having a family, and a lot of people are choosing not to have family for two reasons. One, the actual cost, and two, it looks like the world's going to end. So people just think, oh, better not.
8: World's going to end.
10: Well, it is, but, you know, some people think it'll be sooner rather than later simply because of how tough things are.
8: Mm. When you talk about the world, let's explore it a bit more, because you talk about the world's going to end. I've been doing a lot over the last week because there are very, seemingly very well-credentialed people talking about AI. Mm. No one really knows where it's going. No one really knows. Well, they're all guessing.
10: We don't know. So the everyday person doesn't know where it's going, but the people at the very top, you know, I like to call the cabal, the billionaires that own it and run it and do the deals with the governments and so forth, they know exactly where it's going. Well, they're not going to tell you.
8: But the idea of
10: go
8: it
10: and
8: is
10: watch
8: that
10: the series Black Mirror. That's pretty much where AI is headed.
8: But the fear of this is that it becomes self-educates.
10: Well, just remember, Elon Musk believes in transhumanism, right? A lot of them do. They believe in, you know, joining humans with robots and with using technology. And, you know, we know that children are being dumbed down by using too much technology. We know AI is replacing people's ability to use critical thinking. So there is a way to survive it if we make sure we keep control of our mind and have a strong mind and not let technology pretty much cripple us and our ability to think and ask questions. But the top do know what they want out of it, but they're not going to tell us.
8: But you get what I'm saying, that no one, you know, in the end, we're reading all these prognostications and predictions. We don't. You take it with a grain of salt, don't you?
10: Well, I think you need to take it seriously and you need to limit your use. I think it's AI can be a good performance enhancing tool. It can benefit people here and there in different areas in business and so forth, and that's great. But it shouldn't replace life. Just like technology, get out, walk, read a book, you know, do the basics, because then you have full control of your mind.
8: All right. Let's get to what's been talked about today, and that is, of course, the scourge we've got of domestic violence. We had a series of dreadful, dreadful killings. We've had the New South Wales Police Deputy Commissioner, Peter McKenna. Now, he talked today about all of this, so let's just get a flavour of what was being said by those in authority and then get your thoughts on that.
11: Police themselves are taking action more than we

0: different. It's about in the homes. It's about role modelling.
1: Yeah, and look, you say a huge proportion of it. It's only a small proportion actually gets reported. And I remember when we didn't talk about this at all for a long time, and then when we started talking about it, the conversation was, well, does what happens behind your neighbour's front door stay behind the front door? You keep your, and there needed to be this conversation about, well, if you think someone's in trouble, you should be helping them, reporting it. That's part of it. And the police are saying, well, a lot of this stuff we don't know about.
2: Yes, but let's be very clear here. A lot of women do report it and they're not taken seriously. I know of people that have been chased down the street by their now ex-husband with a knife and the police said, you know, you're not really in danger. Or there's an AVO that gets breached time and time again. They're stalking me. Oh, look, you know, it's between you and him. We shouldn't really get involved. You're not really in danger. So I know, you know, there are thousands, hundreds of thousands of women that do try and speak up. And then the thing is, if an AVO happens, if they do speak up and there is one, it's a piece of paper that means nothing. Then the perpetrator is more aggressive, revengeful, bitter and hateful and comes for her. And we know that often when they leave, it's the most dangerous time. That's when they often get killed. And I think we need to take women more seriously and then more would speak up. But we also need to hold the judicial system to account here, is that when they go in front of the courts, don't slap them on the wrist and say, look, mate, you know, you keep doing this, you know, I'm going to let you out again. You know, oh, no, I won't do it again. I was having a bad time. No. He's been, you know, not just accused but, you know, convicted of something, and there's an AVO and he breaches it, and then the only way is, okay, we're going to lock you up, have jails specifically for them. If you want to rehab them behind bars, let the woman get on with her life in safety.
1: Yep. 131873 is the number. Look, I want to play this because the first thing that happened, when all this happened over the weekend, the conversation started, I kept thinking about the fellow I spoke to, and we spoke with him a couple of weeks ago on the program, Vincent Hurley. Now, he's an expert in how the gangs are working and contracting the workout, but where he's really well-known is he went on Q&A on the ABC a couple of years ago. It was after the Molly Tysoe murder, and her murderer was sentenced today. And this was a situation where the fellow was out on bail. And they were talking, there were politicians up there saying, oh, well, look, we need a royal commission, we need to look at this. And so he just lost it. He was in the audience. Remembering, this is a former police officer who's worked in this area for a long, long, long time. I just want to play it for you because it does go to what you say once he gets right into it. Have a listen.
3: How dare you? How dare you go into politics in an environment like this when one woman is murdered every 4 days and all you two can do is immediately talk about politics? That is just disgraceful. Is it any wonder frontline services aren't getting the money that they want? You can talk about putting out billions of dollars. AUKUS cost $300 billion. You made the comment we need to listen more. For God's sake, how long do we have to listen to politicians like you and the rest of you high-horsing about we have to have a royal commission, we have to do this? Everyone here knows what the answer
4: is. OK, so what are they? What are they?
3: First of all, that man should never have been released on bail. OK, that is the very first thing that happened. If a male has a history of crimes of violence, of any form of domestic violence, coercion, physical, emotional, they should not have the presumption of bail. There will be people who vehemently disagree about the rule of law, about the right of individuals, about the innocence before guilty. But what does society want? We want those poor girls up there from those high schools, one in every four of them are likely to be sexually assaulted after the age of 15. And you all sit here and pontificate about what we're doing.
1: Yep.
3: You're not doing enough.
1: Yep.
2: Brilliant. Brilliant.
1: Look, I actually spoke with him and I'll play it for you later in the show because I asked him, well, that was more than 2 years ago. Have we got any further?
2: Of course not.
1: I said to him, have you had any politicians after that? Because that resonated around the country. Had any politicians call you up and say, come and sit in my office, I'll take some notes? No.
2: Can I just say, often politicians, you'll see a trend that are only all of a sudden care about something if they can make money off it.
1: Really?
2: So, for example, when you think of deaths on the road, you know, towards zero, huge campaign, heaps of money was thrown at it because of the deaths of speeding and it was a big issue. Well, hang on a minute, same amount of deaths with death.

0: TV and other things, silence. Because they can't campaign for that. They can't make money if they can't find people like they can for speeding.
1: We'll hear him later on because I think you get the impression with some things that we just go around in circles. But hopefully,
0: put it this
1: hopefully.
0: Way, I think the first time someone ignores a situation, it's a mistake. The second time and thereafter, it's deliberate.
1: Yeah. 1318 73 is the number. And look, just on I was saying earlier, and Tom's saying, when I talk about the national birth rate and population slowing and the predictions being made in this, and I was saying, we don't know what AI is going to do. The point I was making was there were all these heroic predictions in 2019. The pandemic arrived and everything went out the window. We don't know what's going to happen. We don't know whether there's going to be a big surge of unemployment because of AI. We don't know that. We don't know. We don't.
0: No.
1: You think they know up there. I don't
0: know. Oh, they've got a plan. Oh, absolutely they've got a plan, and it's not for our benefit.
1: 29 and a half minutes past eight is the time. And look, I did mention earlier, and this is Latika Burke, who is she's based in London now, works for the Nightly. So she's gone to this news conference where Anthony Albanese was in New York. And so here's the question.
2: Prime Minister, here in New York on Wednesday night, you will receive an award for being a global citizen. Don't you feel like a bit of a fraud accepting this award when, at home, you screwed up the response to the worst massacre since Port Arthur? In the polls, you're taking Labor to 1 point shy of Julia Gillard when you rolled her, and your net negatives are worse than Scott Morrison.
3: No.
1: That was his answer. So there it is. There it is.
0: He does not care.
1: Yeah.
0: He does not care about anything.
1: If they have a joint press conference in the Oval Office, she's got to do the same thing, doesn't she, with the other bloke?
0: Well,
1: doesn't
0: absolutely.
1: She
0: does. But the thing is, you need to understand, he got Global Citizen Award,
1: What does that mean?
0: Well, it's actually part of the UN. It's, the elite put it together. There's a lot of, say, BlackRock investors and all the rich people get together and say, we're just going to pat each other on the back for no reason. Well, actually, no, there is a reason. Destroy your country, we'll reward you for it. And the thing is, if you look at what he's done to Australia, there is no way you can be a global citizen as a reflection of what he's done to Australia. So then you've got to ask the question, what he's done to Australia, was that deliberate? Is that what he's being rewarded for? Are they saying, fantastic, we love that you gave $1.4 trillion of your super funds to America for their companies so they can employ people? You're pretty much stripping Australia dry with their resources, and you're giving it to other countries, and you're destroying Australia, so therefore you get rewarded for that, because that's what it looks like.
1: Okay, all right. I can't really buy that, but anyway, there you go. All right, we'll see what comes of all of it, because it may end up being true. And you'll be in here going, I told you so.
0: Oh, it's true.
1: And if it is, what will happen? Where will we be? Will I be able to take – where will I be? Will I be in some camp somewhere? Will I?
0: Well,
1: I'm serious. I'm asking.
0: Well, it depends. I think they want to lock up the Christians eventually. I think you're safe.
1: Okay. All right. Very good. Very good. All right. Tom was making a point earlier about AI. He was you're being a bit obscure, mate, because he was saying AI as in artificial insemination as opposed to artificial intelligence and population growth. So anyway, there you go. Thank you very much for that. 28 minutes to – what's – what? You know, no, she's shaking her head.
0: I am
1: 28
0: shaking
1: to
0: head.
1: 9.
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1: 24 and a half minutes to nine is the time. 131873 is the number. A lot of people here saying Amanda's talking like she's really waking up about what's going on. Then I've got this one, and look, I'll just check because I'm getting these text messages. This is from Brad. Brad's going back. It was on this program on 2GB probably 45 years ago that Brian Wilshire was doing the program. It was talking about the Fabian Society being involved in a lot of the behind the scenes happenings around the world. He's saying he's a member of the Fabian Society, Brad. I don't know if that's right or not. I'm not sure because I haven't heard about the Fabian Society for a long time. Obviously, it's getting a gallop
0: again. I think you broke the first rule. Where you're not supposed to tell people.
1: Amanda's on the money. The UN's anti-Israel, pro-Gaza. Don't care what Hamas did October 7. What did Australia do? Recognise the Palestinian state. Well, look, I don't want to go down that path because ultimately I think, as I've said plenty of times, there's so much nuance in that, and I don't think it's all right and all wrong. But let me move on here. Greg, Albo's award follows the footsteps of such global luminaries as Jacinda Ardern, Justin Trudeau and Angela Merkel. They all played a major part blowing up their country's prosperity.
0: Yes.
1: That's from Greg. But I'm seriously,
0: Greg is correct.
1: But I'm also seriously thinking why do they have these awards? How did Barack Obama, he got a Nobel Peace Prize, I think, in the first month of his presidency when he hadn't done anything. So how do these work?
0: But isn't it interesting that human nature really loves to be worshipped and that they're in such high positions of power already, yet they still want more? It reminds me of Vanity Fair, where everyone is striving for what's not worth having.
1: Very good. Now, every week you come in here, and in your case, because our news hour guests come from different areas. In your case, you work with small business on
0: yes.
1: a daily basis. You're an advocate for small business, particularly
0: yes.
1: in Western Sydney. But I guess
0: everywhere
1: across
0: now.
1: Our listening yeah. area, what you might talk about, you know, the bread and butter areas where businesses are just really doing it tough. Each week, whenever you're here, ask a question. Any improvement? Anything happened to make it better?
0: Absolutely not. And I think the most disappointing part of all of this is that no politician has taken the lead to be the advocate for small business, not a single one. So you might get a few posts here and there from the coalition. One Nation has done absolutely nothing. Labor is actively destroying small business through the policies of which they're implementing. So often, you know, the policies they have want to attack a particular group in society. Small businesses get included in that, whether it's deliberate or not. I think it is deliberate. And then we have to fight and get carve-outs, right? We have to get carve-outs to survive. And we can't, you know, the electricity prices have gone up. So they've just been absolutely bombarded. And they're closing constantly. Now, on the plus side, and I'll say there's a positive out of all of this, I have never seen the small business community be activated this way. I have so many more people on my database. My community is growing. I've got tens of thousands, and they're working together. They're sharing. They're all speaking out about what they're going through and supporting each other. So really, we've got 2.7 million small businesses in Australia. That's going to be a voting block by the next election. You've got 2.7 million people that all you need to do, hint, hint, One Nation Coalition, is to actually provide some serious practical policies or legislation changes that will help them specifically, and you will win.
1: Let me put something to you in relation to that, and I'm trying to remember who it was, because we get people talking about the whole conversation about the way our electoral system's diffused and we've now got these three blocks and maybe four blocks, maybe even five blocks. But the point was made, and I think it may have been, one of the people who used to work for Rudd Gillard. It was a former operative who said that up till maybe a year ago, people would complain about the major parties, didn't like it, but then they'd go, well, you know, not much point voting for anyone else because they're not going to get in. For the first time now, they hear, and they hear the polls, they've seen what's happened in Farrow, they've seen what's happened in other state elections, they're thinking, well, actually, voting for someone other than the major parties may have an impact. Now, in this case, One Nation's the one that's getting the attention.
0: Yes.
1: But as you've said, there are community, like a Dai Li.
0: Yes.
1: There are community independents who maybe... maybe a lot of us haven't even heard of them, but they're names in their communities that have been quietly working around.
0: That's right.
1: And for Labor and the coalition, it could be a nightmare if that person goes, I'm going to run.
0: Absolutely. And I think they should. I think the next federal election is the time for people who are genuine. Now, I'm not talking about people that want to be powerful and want to be a politician, but people like Dai Li, who said, I'm sick of this, I want to work for my community, to actually put their hand up and run as an independent, right? They don't need as many votes as you think, and they could do deals as they do with preferences and so forth, but people are sick of Labor and Liberal, absolutely, especially in the Western Sydney or regional areas because they've been hurt so badly. So they'll say, you know what, let's run an independent, a genuine independent. And I think now is your time. If you're going to do it now.
1: And I think it will be interesting. So you do have, and you talk about Labor and Liberal, but if you've got a very good Liberal or Labor candidate, MP is the way to put it. And you know there are. There are really good MPs.
0: Are.
1: And when there have been these wipeouts, either way, you often hear people say, oh, well, I lost my seat, but people said to me, look, I really like you, but, and so they go with the wave and there's a huge landslide. Well, what I'm saying is one of the reasons they won't go with the really good MP is because ultimately the good MP is still going to vote with the party. Now, in America, their system, I think, is completely stuffed. But the one thing they've got is they're not tied down to that party discipline. So Republicans and Democrats will often become independent on issues with their own electorate.
0: So.
1: And so you've got people like Fetterman, who's probably put the whole of Pennsylvania off. Susan Collins, a Republican. So they freelance a bit. And so people think, well, I like them. And as long as I know that they're going to represent us as opposed to the party, we may see more MPs trying to do that.
0: Well, that's their job. So newsflash, your job as an MP
1: is to
0: advocate for your community up the chain, whether it's your party or not,
1: but
0: right?
1: You can do it in this is where there's a difference. The Liberal Party,
0: you
1: the
0: can
1: Liberal
0: do it.
1: Party allows it. The Labor Party
0: does not allow it.
1: It does not allow it, but I wonder whether there might come a point.
0: Never.
1: So the fellow in the in the Hunter. Now, Dan Rippichol, he would be the sort of person who would look at if there's a real wave, he's the sort of person who, if we had a bit more flexibility, would say, well, I'm not going to be voting for my own government as much.
0: Labor will never do that. The caucus, it's tight. They've got people to replace you. They will just replace you.
1: But if you're a really popular member, you can say, I'm going to run as an independent Labor candidate.
0: Well, you could just run as an independent, but everyone will know that you'll vote towards Labor, but there might be key issues that you'll speak about.
1: That's the point, if they like you.
0: But they'll have to leave the party to do that.
1: Yeah, but then they call them. They know. That's what's happened in I think it'd be really good. Get rid of that ridiculous
0: That's just how the Labor Party works, and I don't think people understand that. And, you know, it works because it keeps them in power and they stay silent, but it's horrific for the community of which they're supposed to represent.
1: Yep. Just a couple of comments here just on the language. On the language being used, and I have done an interview with the fellow we heard of earlier when he was going off a couple of years ago, but he's very strong on, particularly he goes to schools and speaks to young men, and the term domestic violence doesn't have the weight of, you know, you're assaulting and killing people. It's got, you know, it should be described as what it is. So I've got another person here endorsing that. And then another point about, because we talk about our situation, America's debt is, what, 40 plus million. The whole world's stuffed at the moment, isn't it, economically?
0: Mm-hmm.
1: So that's
0: what's the quickest way to control someone? Have them in debt.
1: Okay. All right.
0: That's why he's a global citizen, because we're in debt.
1: All right. It's a bridge too far for me. You get a lot of support here, though. Got a lot of support on
0: that's
1: that.
0: That's because I'm right.
1: 16 to 9 now.
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1: 12 minutes to nine. 131873 is the number. Amanda Rose, who is she's a broadcaster. She's an advocate for small business. She runs her own business, assisting people, and particularly in Western Sydney. And part of what you do also is help them get their message to government. I don't think we've spoken since I spoke to Geoffrey Watson. We've had the Transport Minister given a platinum status credit for life. This is the Transport Minister from Qantas. And then we've got all of those grants being handed out, and I guess the Marrickville Golf Club became emblematic of that. And then the whole thing that I've talked about here repeatedly, and every time I raise it, people say, oh, yeah, you're right about that, but nothing's ever done. Purchasing access, which the people you represent can't get. They can't get access.
0: That is correct. And it's what's really frustrating is that the access means carve-outs. So with the budget, right? So they'll say something that is a blanket, rule, this is what we want, and everyone is in, you know, uproar and so forth. Those who have access to the government are the ones that are going to get the win. They're the ones that are going to get the carve out. So your big businesses, so whether it's about industrial relations, whether it's about trusts, whether it's about this, they're the ones that are going to say, what can we do to change? And they're also the ones that have the budgets and the resources to be able to work around what's decided. The small business owner does not have the power. Now, mind you, there are supposedly associations out there that are supposed to advocate for small business. The Australian Chamber of Commerce and Industry, COSBOA, they don't. They don't advocate the way that they should for small business. They don't go aggressively at the government in that area.
1: But if you've got a bigger business that is in the same game as your small business, a competitor that might be a larger, that does some of what your business does, and so they can hire really expensive lobbyists in Canberra.
0: They'll have government relations managers on their team. Yeah, they'll be a member of BCA, Business Council of
1: Australia. But then they'll hire these lobbyists.
0: That's right.
1: Who then go along and
0: they're mates with the advisors and the ministers, and they have dinners all the time. And you know what?
1: It's crooked.
0: Well, it's
1: crooked. Come on.
0: You know what it is? It's really sad that we live in a world where people think it's okay to buy your way into government, to change legislation, to profit or to increase the profits of your company at the cost of a small business owner who is literally holding up the community.
1: 131873 is the number, 9 minutes to nine. It's our Monday News Hour. Lots of love tonight for Amanda Rose on a number of different subjects, which...
0: there you go.
1: Very, very... Look, you look the self-satisfied look on you. You're loving this. Now...
0: Well, of course I'm loving it, John.
1: The immigration conversation and Philip Ruddock, who was the immigration minister with John Howard, he's put out a book largely in defence of immigration and trying to bring people to this country. And the background of it is, of course, was that Philip Ruddock and John Howard in the early part of this century changed the nature of our immigration intake. They stopped people coming by boat, but then they started taking more people from a humanitarian intake. That was part of the trade-off. They also started taking more people from non-English-speaking parts of the world, but they also started bringing in students. They started the whole student system, which was open-ended, and we've seen a lot of people come into the country under that because it's got right out of control just the last, probably last 10 years. But he was on the afternoon show with Michael McLaren in Sydney this afternoon, Sydney and Brisbane. Michael's broadcast. In fact, he's broadcasting right across the network like we do. But he was talking to Philip Ruddock about his new book. But I found this bit where he was asked about the students and he made the point that there was a significant change made by the Howard government that then led to the students coming to the country and has changed the profile of Australia in terms of the ageing population. Here's what he had to say.
2: The point I would make is that if you look at the immigration program as it was run before we came into office in 1996, it had been very much family reunion based, and you were bringing people in, particularly parents, where they'd never paid taxes in Australia, never contributed to the growth of our economy, but were in expectation that they'd be able to look after their families that were here and go on an Australian pension for which they had never contributed. And you had a program where family reunion dominated it to the extent that it was 70 to 80% of the program. And yet the people with skills that we needed to work in the areas in which there were shortages of skills weren't able to access Australia. Now, if you look at the work that's been done, and the person I'd commend you to look to is Abel Risby, who used to work as a senior departmental official. He's written a PhD recently on these issues. And he's made the point that Australia is younger and it has a more skilled population and is more productive as a result of the changes that were made at that time and the impact that they've had on the Australian economy. And our economy is performing better than any of the others. And if you look even at China and Japan, they're ageing faster than we are. We are younger and we're going to be more prosperous as a result of the program that's been administered over that time.
1: Now, look, that's just one bit. And he's written a long book and he's obviously talked about how the problems have occurred just in the last five, six, 7 years. But the broad point he's making is bringing people in here who are younger. The rest of the world is desperately looking for young people to come in to make the because the population is ageing. What do you think of that?
0: Look, the issue isn't immigration. The issue is making sure the right people are brought in to be able to fill the jobs that are available to help the economy, to help the farmers. But also, you notice that the politics kicks in when there's an immigrant that has stolen something or there's violence involved, right? And there's outrage. There's outrage that this person send them back because of what they've done. The problem is, that happens with people that are born here and happens with people that have come over. How about every single person that causes violence, kills people, rapes people and all of that? How about every single one of them gets locked up? Don't release people out on bail. I don't care the reason of who they are. I don't care where they came from, whether they're born here or not. The crime should be the same, like the punishment for the crime should be the same. That's the issue, right? Because most of the people I work with come over here and work very hard. They're brilliant. They've built businesses. They're helping other people in businesses and they're getting a bad rap because our justice system, the whole justice system is letting us down completely.
1: Yeah, look, there's no doubt about that and that we heard.
0: But the politicians that jump on that and that's what's been used as a political toy.
1: Yep. And someone's saying here, tell him he's dreaming in relation to more productive. He's simply saying younger people. That countries, if you've got an older population, then you need younger people to pay taxes and work, don't you?
0: Yeah, and they often come in and work in aged care that a lot of people don't want to work in.
1: Yep. 131873 is the number. We've got an advocate of high-speed rail saying we should be doing that. Well, there is actually some nation-building going on, but it's going to cost an absolute bomb, that high-speed rail. For it or against it?
0: I'm for it.
1: Yep. All right. Well, let's wait. It should have happened decades ago.
0: Exactly why.
1: Decades ago. Yes. 4.5 to 9 now.
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3: If the walls of the Normandy could talk, they'd tell you they'd never moved an inch. 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
1: 50 seconds left here of our news hour. Amanda Rose is here. Just on this one with Rob, and we should have covered this earlier, ageism in the workplace. Fellow here, 63, senior executive in technology contract management, can only get a job in retail or as a bus driver.
0: Yes.
1: And he's abandoning his skills. Now, he's 63, but there are people over 67 in fantastic shape that yes. that are on the pension but want to do a bit extra work. They should be allowed to do it.
0: But also people dismiss older people, but they're dismissing wisdom that goes with that. You know, so many people make a mistake. You need wisdom in your workplace exactly. In all areas.
1: Exactly. We had a young fellow on Friday night, who a 21-year-old, who was so wise in terms of what he can learn from older people. I might get him back on and he'll explain it next time.
0: Good idea.
1: You're here, so we can do it.
0: Oh, okay.
1: Amanda Rose, thank you.
0: Thank you.
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9: Good evening, I'm Jamel Wells. Australia's population will continue to get older and grow more slowly, increasing pressure on the nation's finances. Federal politics reporter Nelson Scott.
10: The Treasurer has delivered the nation's seventh intergenerational report, offering a glimpse into how Australia will look in 40 years. The budget will remain in deficit, and productivity growth will be heavily reliant on a rapid rollout of AI. Jim Chalmers is confident Australia will be able to overcome global challenges.
11: Find opportunity and security in all of this uncertainty.
10: The report also forecasts Australia's population will continue to age, with deaths outnumbering births for the first time. Andrew McKellar from the Chamber of Commerce and Industry says migrants will be crucial in filling skill shortages.
12: We can't stick our head in the sand. We have to face up to those economic realities.
10: The opposition has accused Labor of massaging the numbers for political gain. Nelson Scott, Canberra.
9: The West Australian government has given up on killing the shark that fatally attacked a 63-year-old swimmer at Sorrento Beach on Friday. Equipment set up yesterday morning has been removed. Senior Minister Rhys Whitby says the weather was too rough to deploy it sooner.
13: Closer to the moment and the time and the geography, there was a much higher likelihood that you could identify the shark involved. But I think, you've got the passage of days.
9: An 11-year-old boy remains in a serious condition after being shot in Sydney's northwest. Paramedics called to a Norwest unit found him with head and neck wounds. Five other people at the property are not injured. Superintendent Naomi Moore says an investigation into who fired the shots is underway.
26: The mother is with the child at the moment. She is as distressed as any parent would be about what she is dealing with at the moment. It is an absolute tragic situation.
9: Police in Victoria have confirmed they're looking for a man who threw a plate of nachos at a woman's face after Saturday's AFL preliminary final. They say other fans threw bottles onto the field after Hawthorn's loss to Brisbane. The offenders could face lifetime bans. Electronics retailer DigiDirect has been fined for misleading discount claims. The ACCC says the company advertised products as discounted when they were never sold at the higher price. DigiDirect has paid $99,000 in penalties. In finance, $1 Australian buying around 71.2 US cents.
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9: As predicted, Collingwood's Nick Dacos has taken an early lead in tonight's Brownlow medal race. He's polling 15 votes from his first six games. A short time ago, Kangaroo Harry Sheezel was just a few votes behind in second spot. The Roosters are backing Sam Walker to make a rapid return from an ankle surgery in Friday night's preliminary final. The star halfback is tipped to take on the Dolphins less than a month after a serious injury. Teammate Victor Radley says Walker will be fine.
15: To be honest, I think he will be kind of 100% fit. I feel like I've done a syndesmosis as well, and the surgeries they do now are pretty amazing. And, you know, during that game, I feel like he'll be fine, and I think it'll be more after the game, he'll pull up sore.
9: The Warriors are seeking answers from the NRL after several controversial decisions against them during a two-point loss to the Knights. And in the Premier League, wins for Manchester City and Liverpool. The Chiefs have beaten the Colts 33-30 in the NFL. That's the latest news and sport.
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9: Mostly fine overnight, getting down to 16 degrees. Tomorrow, mostly sunny with a top of 28. Wednesday, showers with a top of 25. A shower or two Thursday with a top of 25. Showers forecast for Friday with a top of 24. Partly cloudy on the weekend. On Moreton Bay, northerly winds around 10 knots and seas around a metre.

0: We just don't see a lot of them.
1: All right. Now, at 29 minutes past nine, TVs, you've only got to open up your newspaper or your online website these days, and there are ads from Harvey Norman, JB Hi-Fi, football finals are up. So they've got all these TVs, pages and pages of TVs, trying to work out which one's better than the next one. Why is this one more expensive? But now they're going to be evolving these into things that you can actually take outside. Is that right?
0: Yeah, so you've got the idea that obviously everyone can watch a TV in the middle of their home. That's fine. And there are TVs of all shapes and sizes. If you have a lot of light being flooded into your home from windows, OLED may not be the best option. If you've got less light, then OLED's great. If you've got a lot of light, then consider an LED backlit TV like a Samsung QLED or a Hisense QLED. They're all kind of the same concept. But we're seeing TVs start to actually become, I guess, migratable, portable. So there are TVs now that are actually on a stand that you can move around with you. LG and Samsung both do those. There's TVs in a briefcase that you can pack to take with you. They're touchscreen TVs that LG produces. But the more interesting thing that we're seeing is the idea of a portable projector that you can literally take everywhere. So go camping, go out with friends. You can basically set this thing up and either plug it in, which will work with a little bit more power, or leave it on a battery, and you're projecting on the side of a camper van or a sheet, and it's basically like bringing a massive TV with you.
1: Yeah, a lot of people ring about the projectors, because the projectors seem very cool if you can put them up just about anywhere, and they are really evolving, aren't they?
0: Absolutely. Oh, I actually use one almost every week at our place. It kind of gives the girls, I've got a 9 and 4-year-old, and it gives them almost that cinema experience without having to leave. And they've become relatively affordable. Projectors typically range in price for between $400 and $3,000. Obviously, the more expensive you go, the better they technically are, but also the larger they are, you can typically get a good projector from anywhere between $700 and $1,500 these days.
1: And with that, have you got one wall or one room where you do it, or do you think, all right, let's put a sheet up on the clothesline or whatever at the back? Do you mix it up?
0: Yeah, we used to actually do it on the clothesline at the back. That was actually an approach we used. We did find that depending on the type of technology you have, so laser projectors are a good example of this. They're slightly stronger, slightly brighter. You can even project onto a grey wall. We actually do that, and you can't really tell the difference. So you don't necessarily need the sheet. As long as you have a wall, if you're using a laser projector, then it'll actually project quite nicely on something with even a darker color. If you have a wall that is free, you can look at what's called a laser TV, which basically is a short throw projector that fires up and is quite handy if you do have that short distance. But if you've got dents or patterns in your wall, don't do it with a short throw projector, as we found, because it will actually show those patterns as shadows in the picture.
1: 27 minutes to 10 is the time right now. Officeworks has got DVD readers and writers for $99. Amazon's got cheaper ones for $40. Just on that, so again, this is something we've said a lot, that if you've got a favourite movie, you've got it on a DVD, you want to make sure you've still got it, you get the DVD. But if you then, is the term rip it or download it or whatever it is onto digitally?
0: You can rip it. Not technically legal in this country, due to some really outdated rules, but everyone can anyway. Okay. The term is ripping it. There are tools to do it. You just might want to search for them online.
1: Okay. Yeah. Okay. So it's not legal. So if someone was hypothetically doing it,
0: yes,
1: you got that insecurity because you're holding something. You think this is precious. It might be, don't laugh at me, it might be a gay divorcee and Top Hat, the old Fred and Ginger movies. There they are. I've got a good copy of it. I'm thinking, I don't want to lose that. You digitize it into a disc somewhere and you think maybe something will go wrong. A virus gets in there and I've lost it. So how much security have you got around that?
0: So the bigger problem you've got with DVDs, weirdly, is actually the layer on the bottom of them can break down. It's an organic layer called Arzo. So your DVDs will eventually break down. It's unlikely you're going to get a virus that goes into a drive and breaks a video. It's more likely that your hard drive's just going to break down gradually over time. But if you're really worried about that, one of the things we would suggest is, and a lot of people do this, back up the DVDs that you want to, however means you want to do it, and store it on a network drive. And so basically it's a drive, basically a hard drive that you attach to your network. It's got its own power source, and then it becomes your own version of Netflix effectively. So you can choose to watch that from anywhere around the house or even remotely, and you've got it always there for you.
1: Okay. And can you do something for me now if I'm sitting here, and let's imagine we're sitting down on a couch, I'm sitting next to you, I've opened up a physical copy of a paper, or I'll open up one of the Sunday online publications. So I've got, you've seen them, pages of ads from Harvey Norman, JB Hi-Fi's in there as well, and there's TV after TV after TV. And I'll look at it and think, why is that one more expensive than this one? So I see QLED, OLED, mini LED, AI, all of those bits. And so how does anyone work out the difference and which is going to be better for them and which one they can afford and not have to spend a lot of money?
0: So the crazy thing we've been telling people for about 20 years is actually consistent. It's go into a store and see which one looks better for your eyes. It sounds crazy. I can tell you what all that technology means, but experiencing it for your eyes and trying to work out which matches your eyes and how much you're going to spend is actually the best approach. But to put it in layman's terms, OLED is organic. It basically means the panels are grown in a lab. The blacks are actually properly black because they turn off. That's great if you don't have a lot of light coming into your room. If you do, it's probably not a technology for you. QLED, or quantum LED, effectively, it's basically a panel of pixels with LED backlighting that can be really tiny pixels lighting it up with a little bit of extra color enhancement. So this comes in a lot of different versions. There's QLED, there's Neo QLED, there's ULED. They all kind of there's QNED. They all actually mean the exact same thing. It's just different versions of it. But effectively, whichever one, start with your price point first, and then look around and see which of them probably matches that, and then go into a store and see which one to your eyes looks best.
1: Yeah, and of course, it doesn't make much of a difference in terms of how your team goes TV no. watching, especially if they're not anywhere near the finals. But maybe Absolutely. Next year, who knows? All right, Lee, 131873 is the number. We're going to get into this AI business because it's being talked about everywhere. I'd love to get your perspective because I'm guessing you're talking about it, thinking about it, writing about it all of the time. 23 minutes to 10 right now.
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1: 20 and a half minutes to 10. I did allude to this earlier. It was on the ABC News tonight, and Four Corners has done one of those big investigations where they've been looking at whether you can hack the computers inside a car. This is a BYD Shark, and there have been warnings from people, the former cyber czar, as he's called, used to work for Malcolm Turnbull, for instance, for saying, well, this is a problem. And they went through an exercise of giving someone essentially the task of seeing whether they could crack the system, and they did it. They hacked in there, and they were able to turn this car on and off and turn the security on and off and essentially move it off, start it moving remotely. And then there were updates coming in over the air where they're in Chinese and no one could actually understand what was well, you had to get an interpreter in. But so, look, all of that was on Four Corners, and Trent Nicklich, who is one of our broadcasters in Sydney, he's doing the Drive Time show at the moment. He's also our motoring editor. Trent was watching that, so I might have a chat with him after 10 o'clock just to get his thoughts on this, because I know it's something that a lot of people are concerned about. So he'll give us his review on that one. 131873 is the number, 19 minutes to 10. We've got Lee Stark with us tonight. He's the founder and editor of Picker, P-I-C-K-R. But AI. Lee, everything's AI these days. I'm guessing you must be writing and talking about it a lot. So the question of whether it's going to break away, whether it's going to start to get more intelligent, whether the people who are running all these programs are going to be able to keep control of it, what are your thoughts?
0: They're already not keeping control of it. So in the past, it's not even, we're just barely past the middle of 2026. There have been 17 incidents, no less than that, where it's actually gone rogue in major incidents. There have been even more for minor incidents. Gemini just went rogue recently, and Claude did that. Actually, Claude managed to break into OpenAI's ChatGPT only a couple of weeks ago. So the big question for us is at the moment, will it actually do any damage? It very likely could. From what we understand about it, it could be from the fact that you don't really set guidelines or rules up and it's not being monitored. So from what we understand about it is that it's becoming more likely to test its sandbox aggressively. It's not alive. It's a really clever tool, but it's basically a tool that's beginning to break out and kind of test systems in a ridiculous way.
1: Yep. Just in terms of, you say the sandbox, what's that? That's where it is playing. Is that what you're saying?
0: Yeah, effectively. So when you run a tool, you test it inside of its own little box. So it actually works the same way on a phone. Every time you run a phone, it runs inside of its own little box, its own little fencing, and we call that a sandbox. AI is supposed to run in its own little box and not leave. And what we're finding the AIs are doing now is they're able to push the boundaries of it and start to leave their sandboxes. Most of the time it's happening because the rules haven't been properly defined, and so it's saying, oh, well, I'm going to try something else to see if I can escape. But effectively, when the sandbox is set up properly, it doesn't always do this. So it's a cross between for the AI stuff that, one, it might just not be given the correct rules, and so it's testing the boundaries, and two, maybe it's been told to do this intentionally to see what it can do. We're not quite sure. There's so many instances to track at the moment.
1: Yeah, Toby Walsh, who's one of the AI experts from University of New South Wales, he was saying on our program last week that all these data centres are being built, which is fantastic, and we're going to get huge revenue. It's probably keeping our economy out of recession. But what we need to do is we need to have our own control over what's happening inside those data centres, because we've developed things like Wi-Fi. We've made great inventions over the years. So we could be doing things inside those data centres that we then have the capacity to own within Australia, and it's good for our sovereignty, and it's also good we don't end up just being landlords for big internationals that are running their data centres and sending all the stuff across, or in their cases, I think undersea cables.
0: Yeah, absolutely. So one of the bigger problems we have right now is that almost all AI that we use does kind of make its way back to America or Europe in some way, usually America. We do need a lot more local AI support on that one. And that could be tools developed in Australia. It could just be tools hosted in Australia. But right now, it's basically just us connecting with the US.
1: Yeah, and the, whenever I talk to someone about this and take the helicopter view of the data centres, I think anyone realises how many of these things are already there, and how many are on the on the block ready for approval.
0: We've had data centres for over 20, like, had data centres for years, 20, 30, 40 years at this point. The difference is that the data centres from before, say, 5 years ago, were largely just for web hosting. So they were large and heavy, but they weren't quite as strong and energy reliant as they are now. To run AI requires much media processors, much heftier hardware. And so as a result, you do tend to end up with these massive systems that should actually have better plans for renewable energy as well. But the hardware itself is incredibly powerful, so it's going to take a while to get to that point.
1: Okay, 131873. One of our listeners saying here, my daughter's got an Apple mobile. I bought a Samsung A17. When we did the location setup, she could see how much battery that I had left on my phone. This is from Judy. So I think she's saying that her new phone was telling her how much battery was left on the Samsung. Would that be? I think that's what you're saying, Judy. Could that possibly happen? I'm assuming that's what she's saying.
0: An iPhone shouldn't be able to see how much battery a Samsung has. One is because it's Android versus iPhone. However, if she has accidentally sent for instance, a screenshot by accident, then the person on the other end of the iPhone might see the battery life that's on there.
1: But it wouldn't be connecting through Bluetooth or any of that at all. Okay.
0: No, in fact, Android and iPhone tend to keep their battery processing and information quite separate.
1: Yeah. Let us know, Judy, if that was your message, but if it's not quite that, let us know at 14 minutes to 10. Now, this is a story that's popped up today where they're saying young, old people falling victim to scams, and there's a story tonight in the Financial Review where the big four banks are saying there's literally, I think the number was in the tens of thousands of scams that they've discovered that have got to be, in their words, cleaned up before the new regulations come in. These are these deep fakes. They say they've flagged 32,000 examples of dangerous internet content, deep fake investment scams with Meta and telecoms providers, revealing the extent of the cleanup job required before new scam response laws come into force next year. So the laws don't come in until next year, and there's tens of thousands of these deep fakes rattling around on the net. Incredible.
0: Yeah, it's crazy. So Australia lost somewhere in the midst of between $2 and $3 billion in the last year alone, just to the majority of these things. The biggest target of these is anyone over the age of 60, largely because anyone can be convinced that someone's going to make more money out of their account. So if someone reaches out to you using WhatsApp or any service and says that they can make you more money from your super by investing in Bitcoin, your first red flag is to close that down, because that is obviously a lie. That is, once your stuff has been invested, you cannot get it back, and it's unlikely you'll get anything. There's no such thing as making money off Bitcoin from a random call out. So don't trust it. It does affect young people as well. The thing we know about scams like this is that young people don't actually report it, but older generations do. So young people won't learn anything from it. They'll just write it off as, hey, maybe I'll learn next time. But it can affect anyone. The best approach you can take is to actually pretty much be cautious about every message coming in. Your phone number is not sacred. Your WhatsApp messages, none of it is sacred. It's all easily tracked. And so it does not take much for a scammer to send you a message and to hope that you fall for it. Yeah. Because if one person does, they've made bank.
1: So even just one click on one bit of the message, you could be giving them a lot.
0: You're not likely to necessarily fall for it for one click. You can click onto a message and not fall into the black hole of giving them your details. But
1: no, I don't mean the message clicking on it, but then once you've opened the message, there might be something on there that you think, oh, I'll see whether that's legitimate, but that's not a good idea.
0: Oh, yes. Yeah. That's right. So if it's difficult to tell. Phishing sites look legitimate, and they can be difficult even for experts like myself to tell the difference. That's why I actually don't mind clicking on them myself, because then I can write articles about them afterwards.
1: Very good. All right. A few scammers who just heard that and thought, here we go, we'll hit him. look, we'll come back in a moment, because I know you're working on something that you're going to be talking about next week, but I just wanted to just flag it with you, because I think it's one that is very, very significant at 11 minutes to 10.
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1: 8 minutes to 10. Lee Stark is in with us. Picker, P-I-C-K-R, picker.com.au is his website. And look, there's lots of really good gear there. Advice, for instance, on particularly the scam emails, the ones about unpaid tolls, which do seem to be absolutely everywhere. You do have to be very, very careful these days. Now, you're going to be doing a story, Lee. This is a bit of a preview, which you plan to talk about later in the week. But this, I think, is a really important one for many people listening to us. It might be their parents, their grandparents, people who might be having to make their preparations for when they pass. And then emails, your passcode, your even just how you get into your phone, all of that stuff is really important.
0: Absolutely. Well, my dad actually was a listener of your show, and I grew up listening to your show, and he passed away earlier this year, and that actually put me in this predicament where how do I get into his account? How do I find all those photos and things that he actually had at that time? So I started looking into that, and it turns out most people have no idea how to do it, and it is actually more complex than you think it will. So if you have an Android phone, that phone is basically locked down forever if you don't have a PIN code to get in. Mm. If you have an iPhone, there's actually a lot more options to do. So you can actually issue a gift certificate to Apple, but it takes forever to actually do. So the thing that you need to do ahead of time is obviously talk to your family about them, take those pins and passwords if you can. But more importantly, if you don't, if they've already passed, there are still ways in, particularly in the world of Apple, there's actually a lot more options available to you. In the world of Android, it becomes more complex. If they've got a Gmail account, you can still do it, which most Android people will have. But what we found throughout this is that all those details, all those photos your parents might have stored, or any contacts that you might not know they're having of other people, obviously you want to get in contact with them as much as possible. Having access to that ahead of time will make your life a lot easier because you won't need to go through these roundabout ways that we found exist.
1: I hate to say this, actually, but this new phone, I've got mostly face recognition for most things. I just, get onto the golf website or all sorts of things. The face recognition's there just to start the phone. And I'm thinking, if, for instance, I happen to expire, can they... would my son or wife be holding the phone over the... over my face to be able to get into the phone, I sense.
0: So the answer is technically yes, but not necessarily easily. Sometimes that works. It actually uses little tiny red LED dots, or laser dots rather, to analyze your face at the time. Mm. But even if you turn the phone off and you have to charge it again to turn it back on, it won't turn on with facial security. It still uses your PIN code. Anyone with an iPhone will find that out. So having that PIN available is actually a lot more important, or at least having someone in your family know what it is and can use it.
1: Yeah. I should say PIN number just once so I can get a message from someone here saying, oh, it's not PIN.
0: Of course.
1: I always get one. So even having said that, someone will send me one, I'm sure. So, hey, Lee, that's really interesting. And you're going to have that on your website later in the week with running through so much of that, because I think it's really important. And I guess it's a delicate subject if you're dealing with one of your relatives and saying, listen, we need that information, please.
0: Absolutely. It's also the thing, they've probably taken photos themselves, videos, things like that. And you'll want to find them because that's the last vestige of who they are.
1: Okay. And look, one of our listeners, Judy, is saying so her phone started, her daughter's new iPhone was showing this the Samsung battery, and it was just turned up with no screen. So I don't know. It's something, maybe it's a weird one, isn't it? I've no idea how that would be happening.
0: I'd need to know a lot more about what's going on before I could even comment on that.
1: Okay. If Judy wants to send us an email, we could forward it to you. It'd be interesting. 100%. If it's happened, then maybe if you want to give us more detail, Judy, you send an email to go to our website, send us feedback, and we can pass it on to Lee, because it might be something you look at. It may be a glitch that they often discover when these things are released. Pleasure having you with us, mate. Picker.com.au is your website, and we'll talk again very soon. Thank you.
0: Always happy to help.
1: Lee Stark, who was our locum tonight, talking tech here on this Monday night. Lot to come. I've got the Brain Game. I've got Craig Bennett next hour as well. 3.5 minutes to 10.
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1: We have the news coming up at 10 o'clock. We've got the brain game. We've got tomorrow's headlines just over an hour away, plus Craig Bennett. All coming up very soon, but the news is next.
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9: Good evening, I'm Jamelle Wells. The Federal Opposition is accusing the government of cooking the books in the latest intergenerational report. The research finds Australia is a nation living longer, but population growth is stalling. The data also shows productivity will improve in the next 40 years as artificial intelligence takes over. Shadow Treasurer Tim Wilson says the government's projections are heroic.
10: What we have is a report from the Albanese government that seeks to cook the books to justify their economic model.
9: All big four banks now predict the RBA will increase the cash rate next week. Monthly mortgage repayments could go up more than $100. Canstar's Sally Tindall says there could be another rise in November.
26: That's one in September and one after the November meeting. And all the other big bank economic teams are saying the risk lies with that scenario, that we could end up at Christmas time with the highest cash rate setting we've seen since the GFC. That's since 2008.
9: A child has serious injuries after being shot in a Sydney unit. Sarah Widdersane reports.
27: Police were called to a property on Fairway Drive in Norwest at about 5 this afternoon to reports of a shooting. They arrived to find an 11-year-old boy had been shot in the face and neck. He was treated by paramedics at the scene before being taken to hospital in a serious condition. Five other people were in the home at the time of the shooting and were uninjured. An investigation into the incident is underway. Sarah Widdersane, Sydney.
9: New South Wales police are investigating a fire that's destroyed the house of triple killer Julian Ingram. The 37-year-old fatally shot his pregnant ex-partner, her friend and aunt at Lake Cajeligo in January. His body was found in May with a suspected self-inflicted gunshot wound. A 25-year-old West Australian man has been charged with possessing child exploitation material. Officers allegedly found 9 videos on his mobile phone when searching his luggage at Perth Airport. And Queensland Premier David Crisafulli says he won't publicise how much Olympic and Paralympic venues will cost because it could inflate the price. The Queensland government has not committed to reporting games spending, which was done in New South Wales in the lead-up to Sydney 2000. In finance, one Australian dollar buying 71.2 US cents.
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9: Nick Dacos has a slim lead as the final rounds of the Brownlow medal start to be counted. The Collingwood star leading Bulldogs Marcus Bontempelli by 3 votes a short time ago. Hawk Nick Watson has won Mark of the Year. Lion Connor McKenna snapped up Goal of the Year honours. The Dolphins will be looking to punch their ticket to the NRL Grand Final on Friday night. A win over the Roosters will cement a maiden Grand Final appearance in just their 4th season. Chief Executive Terry Reader says their success is no accident.
28: You're only as good as the people around you. From day one, we made sure we brought the right people in on the field, but also off the field too, with the way our club operates and how we do things. It has a lot to do with the people, and that's probably the best advice for any expansion team. You've got to make sure you get people that are good at what they do, know what they're doing.
9: The Knights have returned home after their upset over the Warriors, insisting they have the belief to topple the Panthers on Sunday. Manchester City beat Sunderland 5-3 to go to the top of the English Premier League. They've won 5 games from 5 starts. That's news and sport.
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9: Mostly fine overnight, getting down to 16 degrees. Tomorrow, mostly sunny with a top of 28. Wednesday, showers with a top of 25. A shower or two Thursday with a top of 25. Showers forecast for Friday with a top of 24. Partly cloudy on the weekend. On Moreton Bay, northerly winds around 10 knots and seas around a metre.
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0: They're very cheap. 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
0: 131873 is the number. Nick Dacos, the Collingwood player, look, he was, I think it was $1.05, maybe even $1.01. He's actually won the Brownlow medal. He's got a 13-point lead with a few rounds to go. So Nick Dacos, he was the hot favourite. Everyone was expecting him to win comfortably. So Nick Dacos winning this is the prestigious Brownlow medal. Isaac Heaney, he was, I think, probably roughly in 10th spot, 10th or 11th. On 26 points, but Nick Dacos is a runaway winner. He's been regarded as probably the best player in the AFL for a couple of years now, so he's now picked up the Brownlow medal. And Marcus Bontempelli, who he's been phenomenal for a number of years. He's finished in third place. He's running out of chances, but who knows, it may come one day. But not tonight. It's Collingwood's Nick Dacos winning that prestigious Brownlow medal in that ceremony in Melbourne. We might bring you a little bit of that and what he's had to say in case it's something that, you know, out of the ordinary. We'll bring that to you a little bit later on. So he's won the Brownlow medal, Nick Dacos, at 29 and a half minutes past 10. Now, look, Mr. Vitamins, one of our great sponsors, Mr. Vitamins. 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

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Now, the band, they're ready to go. Is Craig ready to go? Is everyone ready to go? All right, band, ready to go? Now.

0: Yes, I'm just having a look. As always, I look down and see what's to come later in this half hour, and you will not be disappointed, but the great man, Craig Bennett, joins us for a Monday. Craig, good evening once again.
1: John Stanley, always such a joy. And yes, I'm looking down that list too, and I think, good grief, did I really write that for you?
0: You did. And in fact, there's a couple here that I'm looking at, and I'm looking forward to your yep. the way you communicate it. But let's just kick off with this first one, because, of course, the loss of Dolly Parton, people still coming to terms with it. And again, in relation to her final resting place, there's more news today.
1: Well, yeah, that's right, John, and it is coming on to a month since she left us. As we know, she'd been dealing secretly with cancer, and days later, she was quietly laid to rest, just a couple of family members there, and she's now next to her husband in this mausoleum in Nashville. So tonight we have reports coming in fact, these reports gripping the tabloids, claiming the extended Parton family are looking to install beefed-up security to surveil her crypt amid fears of ghoulish body snatchers. Now, we have one magazine, America's Globe, claiming in a bombshell world exclusive, there's the term, that intel at the cemetery has raised red flags about Dolly's grave being plundered by grave robbers. And as outlandish as this all might seem, as bizarre and crazy, kooky and whatever else, cast your mind back to Charlie Chaplin. Now, great star, died 1977. Months later, his body was snatched, still in the heavy oak casket. This from his grave in Switzerland. There was a $600,000 ransom that was posted. Eventually, two body nappers who were auto mechanics, they were caught months later. Now, remember too, when Elvis Presley died, he was originally laid to rest next to his mum, Gladys, but hunters descended on his gravesite, souvenir hunters, and so he was exhumed and reburied in Graceland. And even John Wayne lay in an unmarked grave for almost 20 years as his family feared that Cray's fans would vandalise his final resting place. Very similar situation with regard to Whitney Houston, who was buried wearing $500,000 worth of jewels, and of course that sparked fears grave robbers might loot her coffin. Anyway, Dolly's family were very candid about the fact that she'd be buried wearing a simple cotton frock, right? The only extravagance being her signature high heels and obviously a big blonde wig. But it seems that cemetery officials are apparently concerned with claims already thieves have snatched two memorial vases, those vases that, you know, hang on the side there where roses and flowers can be put in. So the family is now looking to thwart a body snatcher situation, should there actually ever be one, with a 24-hour security guard system with cameras and the whole nine yards, every bell and whistle. So make of that what you will.
0: Well, it's fascinating. Because I hear you talk about that, and I agree with everything you've said and the description of it, you know, grave robbers plundering the crypt. But then I think to myself, what is the statute of limitations here? Because if you go to the British Museum, there's all these bodies that have been essentially, grave robbers, British grave robbers, plundered the crypts in Egypt and put the loot on display, including bodies on display in the museum. It's just true.
1: Of course.
0: It's not a reality.
1: Well, it's true. I mean, Dolly could wind up there. There is that series, isn't there, on SBS, you know, the things the British stole.
0: Yeah, exactly.
1: Which essentially is that's what that's all about.
0: Hmm. Now, Sharon Stone, we are talking 25 years ago. She had a stroke in 2001.
1: She did.
0: What is the latest on that? Because she's talking about how she managed to make a full recovery.
1: Yes, she has. Look, she's been talking about this for maybe 24 years now, because she was out of action for quite some time. 2001, she had this awful stroke. And it seems, John, she's fast becoming sort of an incarnation of Shirley MacLaine in terms of the extraordinary story she's telling concerning this devastating stroke. Now, in the past, she's revealed in interviews, we've talked about them here, and she's also written not one, I think, but two, maybe three memoirs, how the stroke left her unable to walk, talk or read, how it took her years of therapy and rehab to get back on her feet again, how she died on the operating table and saw an array of dead relatives and friends whirling around on the other side. And she even claimed a Buddhist monk told her that she actually did die on the table, but that she was reincarnated back into her old body. So a new Sharon, but into the original body. See, that's all very Shirley MacLaine. The only thing missing, I think, are the UFOs and the alien sightings.
0: Yeah.
1: Well, anyway, she's just gone on Mayim Bialik's podcast. She is a well-known actor in shows like Blossom and The Big Bang Theory and so forth. Well, she now is a podcaster, and she had Sharon on as a guest at the weekend and talking about the stroke. And Sharon says, look, what saved her life was this, what got her through the horrendous travails of that debilitating brain bleed were these five orbs of powerful light that appeared from nowhere and basically guided Sharon through her recovery. She said these spiritual visions talked to her, but in this sort of digital language. So it wasn't like you or me talking now. It was in some, whatever a digital language is, I don't know. Maybe Nanu Nanu, a bit like Mork and Mindy, whatever. But that got her through. They also protected her firstborn son, Rowan, who was only 15 months old when she was left ravaged by that, that brain bleed. So you've got all that going on. So as the story progresses, it sort of becomes more detailed and extraordinary. But with regard to those thinking, gee whiz, I loved her in the movies, what's she doing now? So, yeah, busy on the work front too, beyond all of that stuff, but still hoping to bring the life of Phyllis Diller to the big screen. They were great friends, and Phyllis said, if anyone's going to play me, it should be you. She's busy also with an assortment of acting commitments. So lots of Sharon Stone to be seen on the screen soon. But there is another rather extraordinary take to her incredible recovery from a stroke that she said, by all rhymes and reasons, she should not be here. It should have taken her out.
0: Yeah. Now, look, we're about to talk about Tom Cruise, and I'm trying to remember where I saw him. Maybe it was one of the award shows or somewhere recently.
1: Yeah.
0: And he's now 64, and you keep an eye on these things. So he doesn't seem to have gone grey.
1: No.
0: But he's
1: incredible.
0: I just thought that he's just starting to look. How do I put it? The skin looks like it might have been. There might be a little stretching on the skin. You know what I mean?
1: Oh.
0: Like you've seen this over the years. Am I right? It just doesn't quite look right.
1: Look, it might just be, you know, there's something quite miraculous about the irons, I-O-N-S, that sort of roll in from the Pacific Ocean. You know, if you live in Los Angeles, it almost has this extraordinary rejuvenation effect, John, and I'd put it down to that perhaps with Tom Cruise, because, you know, he has been known to take people to court for things. So I'd put it down to the ions.
0: I think
1: plenty
0: it is.
1: Of
0: he
1: exercise.
0: Looks. He does. Yeah, because he's like a. Be careful. So he's like. Like Benjamin Button or whatever we're going to say.
1: He is a bit like Benjamin Button. I think maybe he's got a painting in the attic. It might be that, you know. Let's put it down to that. Benjamin Button, aging backwards, or he's got the sort of painting in the attic. Anyway, you may have even seen some of the photos doing the rounds of a very macho-looking Tom Cruise covering the September-October issue of GQ magazine, both in the US and our version here in Australia, the English version, all time to come out at once, came out a couple of days ago. Now, the spread features Tom bearing his abs and biceps, and he's got quite the sexy swagger about him. Inside, pages of Tom talking about his movie stardom and how his real home is the movie set and how he's very intense and all of the incredible stunts he does and all that kind of thing. Well, with the shots, there's an array of him in bare-chested poses, bicep, bearing his biceps. Well, anyway, the talk has come in tonight that to clinch this deal, two things are off limits. The first was that even so much as a flash of nipple apparently was a solid no-no. Bare chest, yes, and if you look at the pickies, there they are, but not even a little sneaky peek at a nipple.
0: No nipple, so I can...
1: No,
0: no. Oh, okay. So so he's got a chest without a nipple, or have they got a little...
1: No, they haven't airbrushed it away.
0: What do they do?
1: No, or like Dolly Parton, she covered all the scars with butterfly tattoos and things. But no, hidden away behind a sort of, you know, an unbuttoned shirt. So you've got the shirt buttoned down or kind of flapping around in the breeze, but it's strategically positioned so that you don't get a view of the N-word.
0: Oh, I can see. Yeah,
1: the
0: I've
1: other
0: got
1: issue...
0: Here. That's no nipple.
1: Okay. There it is. There see? No nipple. Yeah. There you go. No nipple. The other topic that was off limits was apparently his daughter, Suri, with whom he had with Katie Holmes. That's quite a long-winded story there. But anyway, there was that. On the flip side, though, to No Nipple Tom, there was the passing of a Hollywood great last week, Bob Mackie, who was costume designer to the stars, known as the Tinseltown's King of the Sequins. He had been designing Cher's eye-popping outfits for decades. Everything you saw her in that looked absolutely incredible, he was behind it. So in the wash-up of Bob's passing, it's been revealed that Cher was the first woman, and you'll be thrilled by this, it could help you win a meat tray, folks, take note. She was the first woman to regularly bare her belly button on American primetime TV. Now, the first time she flashed her navel was in 1971 on the Sonny and Cher Comedy Hour, and it was Bob who designed those outfits with the belly cut out so that you could actually deliberately see her little belly button. There, people think it was maybe Barbara Eden in I Dream of Jeannie, but no, remember she had that sort of harem dress that covered the belly button. So it was Cher that stepped out from the shadows, and she showed that little bit of her anatomy, and people were clutching their pearls and reaching for smelling salts and whatever else. So we have on one hand, Tom, apparently not so keen on flashing a bit of nipple, but Cher merrily flashing her navel, and this was back in the 70s. So,
0: yeah, of course,
1: sure what we meant to do that bit of info, John, but
0: well,
1: I just tell
0: I
1: you
0: have
1: this.
0: No idea, but to get myself into the mood, because I'm sitting here and I'm having a look, because the first thing you think of with Cher and, you know, flashing the navel, you think of if I could turn back time. And there's one thing you immediately think of when you see if I could turn back time, and there she is straddled across it there right now, and it's incredible.
1: The cannon, that's the right. Cannon. I think with a couple of bottle tops covering her nipples, I think. That's what she wore in that outfit. That was one of the great Bob Mackie outfits.
0: Yeah.
1: And I think she was also wearing a bit of dental floss, too, to cover her nether regions.
0: I think
1: those were the days.
0: Yep.
1: And when you talk about turning back time with Cher, I think she's done it, John, several times.
0: I think she has, yeah.
1: In fact, I think she's turned back several centuries, actually.
0: Yeah. Okay. All right. You said that. Not me.
1: I did.
0: 17 minutes to 11. We got the weirdest one of the night coming up very, very shortly. So you want to strap in. I'm looking forward to it. And a serious story as well coming up as well. At 17 to 11 now, we've got Craig Bennett talking the world of entertainment.
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0: 40 minutes to 11, it is the world of entertainment with Craig Bennett. We did talk earlier about these graves and people who are potentially asking for some sort of ransom when they rob the graves. One of our listeners saying, what ransom would you ask for posthumously, John? Well, you'll be posthumously ransoming a pile of ash, so there won't be anything to... That's what it'll be, and I'll be making sure it's a pile of ash. And a lot of people are students of Cher. There must be a university course or something. Jeff says she literally had duct tape covering her Canon clinging area. And Wade is a regular, keen listener to this segment, always interested in news about Cher. There's no wig news, but who knows?
1: No, there's not sadly. Tonight. No, not this week.
0: All right. Let's just
1: I keep hunting.
0: Let's be a little serious here because, the late Rob Reiner, and, of course he was in All in the Family, but the movies that he made over his career were extraordinary. He and his wife were murdered shortly before Christmas, and there's now going to be a presentation and a tribute, and his life's going to be dramatised. This should be very special, I would have thought.
1: I would think, yes. And it was such an awful story, John. It's one of those moments you just really don't forget. You're right, it was just before Christmas last year, and he and his wife, Michelle, murdered in their Los Angeles home with their son, Nick. Nick Reiner, having been arrested and charged with two counts of first-degree murder. He's in jail, awaiting trial. He had showbiz in his DNA, Rob Reiner. You think about it. Dad was the legendary actor and comedian Carl Reiner. He created the Dick Van Dyke Show and then went on to play the toupee-wearing TV talk show host Alan Brady on Dick's show. And then there's Rob's mum, who was the actress Estelle Reiner, famed for her very saucy line, I shall never forget it, I'll have what she's having, in When Harry Met Sally. Remember with Meg Ryan and Billy Crystal?
0: Right.
1: And
0: that's right.
1: Yeah. Rob directed that movie. You mentioned All in the Family, Mike Stivic, the meathead in that, and that really launched his career. First wife was Penny Marshall, Laverne and Shirley. Directed movies like This is Spinal Tap, Misery, A Few Good Men, The American President. And, of course, he acted in a bunch of movies too. First Wives, Club Sleepless in Seattle. Why am I telling you this? Because... Billy Crystal, thanks to Billy Crystal, who was his best friend, his life is being turned into a Netflix movie. It's simply to be titled Reiner, and the story follows, just as I've outlined there for you, his life, son of a Hollywood comedy legend, finding fame first on TV to direct it to Hollywood Tinseltown tycoon, because he was the big studio boss behind Castle Rock Entertainment, which, you know, packaged and produced so many really great movies. To that appalling end, obviously, having been bludgeoned to death along with his wife after having returned home from a Christmas party at Conan O'Brien's home. Apparently, Rob's actor son, Jake Reiner, will play a younger version of his dad, and obviously casting is to sort of get underway. I'm assuming they'll wait to complete the story when they know what happens to Nick, who is accused of the double murder and, as I say, is in jail awaiting trial on all of that.
0: Yeah. All right. Now, at 10 minutes to 11, let's get to Nicolas Cage, who, of course, never fails to provide a story for us. Last week you told us about him being possessed, and there's a follow-up that I know many of our listeners will be leaning forward, turning the radio up, turning the sound up, because they want to hear the update. So what have you got?
1: I can almost hear cars screeching to the side of the road, John, so that their attention is undivided for this. I did tell you last week in our sort of little Hollyweird bit of our Monday chat that a Tinseltown psychic of quite some note, so not just any old run-of-the-mill psychic or seer, had made the startling claim that Nick is possessed. She suspected this is the reason a huge sinkhole had opened up in front of his $12 million mansion in Malibu this almost 2 weeks ago, and it keeps getting bigger, that sinkhole. It swallowed his driveway and the neighbours have had to evacuate. It's now threatening the entire house. The psychic says this, as you might recall, was the latest in a long line of misfortunes for Nicholas that goes back to 2007 when he bought this a spooky old mansion in New Orleans, cost him millions. This mansion was built on the former estate of a slave owner named Madame Lalaurie. And as I explained, the original mansion was incinerated back in the 1800s, 1834, I think it was, if I remember, after a slave who was chained to the stove started the fire. And it's long been New Orleans law that whoever owned the subsequent properties, you can check this out, it's all there, would become possessed by the evil spirits that rose out of that inferno. And it seems the spirits have gotten to Nicholas because 2 years after he bought that New Orleans property, it was repossessed. In the ensuing years, he suffered no end of misfortune. Several homes, like a castle in Germany and a stately home in Britain, as I told you, were repossessed. And I didn't know this until tonight, a chapel he bought in New Orleans, Our Lady of Perpetual Hope, was also repossessed in some very bizarre tax debacle. Well, tonight there's even more. We learn in order to neutralize this possession by these evil spirits, who will also be foistering endless bad luck on him in the afterlife, if you believe in all of that. So in order to torpedo that, he needs to be buried in the St. Louis Cemetery number 1 in New Orleans, because that's where the Queen of Voodoo, Marie Laveau, is resting, which is why in 2010, I didn't know this until now, in 2010, he bought this bizarre pyramid-like mausoleum in that cemetery. You can hunt it up online. It's this big white pyramid thing, all bizarre, all nuttier than a bowl of beer nibbles. But there you have it. He's possessed. He needs to be buried in that same cemetery as the Queen of Voodoo to sort of neutralise the bad juju that might stalk him in the afterlife. I had no idea you'd be stalked in the afterlife by evil spirits. I thought when you'd gone, that surely would be it, but no, apparently not. And that's why if you look at his future resting place, it is this big white pyramid in that cemetery in New Orleans. You can hunt the history up and you'll be thinking, good grief, he actually tells stories that are true.
0: Yeah.
1: On this but with particular the, Hollyweird bit.
0: See, if being in a pyramid is going to protect your, I mean, if the idea is you're going to be protected in there by being put into a pyramid, it didn't help the old King Tut, Tutankhamun, did it? Because he's been...
1: Not really,
0: he was,
1: no.
0: He was dug up and put into the museum.
1: So, yeah, well, see, there you go. I know, and still wrapped in the bandages.
0: That's right. That's right. Yeah, unbelievable. Quite extraordinary.
1: It's apparently, odd, John. Yeah. I know. I like the fact that from time to time you are silenced.
0: I am silent.
1: You are, even you.
0: No, because...
1: This remarkably articulate soul, just sometimes you're stopped in your verbal tracks, aren't you?
0: And part of that is because, like you mentioned Tinseltown, we had one of our... We had someone in here who was working with us, and he was he's actually from Los Angeles. And I said, oh, I've been to Los Angeles. I talked about going to Burbank and going to, you know, Manhattan Beach and Venice Beach and Santa Monica. He said, no, that's not. He says, obviously someone who, you know, knows. He said, that's not the real Los Angeles. I'm thinking, where is the real Los Angeles? It's a huge, huge city. And I'm thinking, for instance, because we have talked about this, potentially doing a listener tour next year, you and me.
1: We should, John.
0: Kicking off in Los Angeles, then... Some of the listeners will go with you for a tour of celebrity houses. I'll take people off to the baseball. We'll end up going up the coast to Big Sur and the
1: San Simeon and all San of that. Simeon, Pebble Beach,
0: Robert
1: which
0: Hurst,
1: is fabulous.
0: And Pebble Beach Golf Club. So we'll be able. It's a terrific tour. I reckon it's got some legs.
1: I think it's got more legs than a centipede. And exactly. I reckon if we did a little sideways trip to Carmel by the Sea, where Doris Day used to live, and we could have lunch at the Mission Inn, which Clinton Eastwood.
0: Doris Day's house, have a Clint Eastwood.
1: Time.
0: We might even bump into Clint Eastwood. It would be amazing. So I just started to think about it again, and I reckon it's got some legs. So you and I need to talk.
1: And, I do we should.
0: We'll start taking bookings anyway. Good on.
1: Why not? Know, there'd be a rush on for it, I reckon.
0: The boys at the golf club that are always asking me about, you know, Liz Hurley and Billy Ray Cyrus and Cyril, who's always asking about all of these stories that you bring us. So anyway, we'll work on it, Craig, and we'll do this again next week, mate.
1: I'll catch you then, John.
0: Good on you.
1: Food for thought, I got to say.
0: There he is.
1: To Hollywood.
0: The great Craig Bennett that always gets Mondays off to a great start. Gives us a good laugh, and we can relax and ease ourselves into the new week. 4 minutes to 11 now.
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0: We have the news coming up at 11 o'clock. After that, we'll have tomorrow's headlines. As you can imagine, a lot of that will focus on today's economic news, such as it was. There's actually a really interesting one for our New South Wales listeners, which I do think there's a little bit of political manoeuvring being done by the New South Wales government, and it's all around a headline that you're going to see tomorrow, because they are at the moment trying to anticipate what their opponents are going to do, and I think that is what this story is about. But I'll give you the details of that coming up very shortly. Also, we'll do our weekly look at the real estate market, how that's gone. I think not all that well, but the news comes up straight after this here on this Monday.
11: Samford, Sandgate, Shaler Park, Stratty. 4BC is Brisbane. News.
19: Good evening, I'm Jamel Wells. It's been a record-setting night at the Brownlow Medal with Nick Dacos winning the AFL's most prestigious award. Jack Fenwick reports.
20: Dacos clinching the Brownlow with three rounds to spare. The 23-year-old polling a perfect three votes in 13 of 22 games played and polling in 18. Dacos accumulating 47 votes, the most in history, eclipsing Patrick Cripps' record of 45 set in 2024. The moment surreal for the Magpie.
21: Yeah, I can't believe I'm a Brownlow medalist, to be honest.
20: Dacos finishing 11 votes ahead of Cat Bailey Smith. Jack Fenwick reporting.
19: Three men have been arrested after a child suffered serious gunshot wounds in Sydney's northwest. Paramedics called to a unit found the 11-year-old boy with head and neck wounds. Five other people at the property were not injured. Police say three 18-year-old men arrested are helping them with inquiries. Australia's economic growth over the next four decades is expected to be its slowest since World War II. The Treasurer has handed down the latest intergenerational report, warning the number of deaths will soon outpace births. Annual GDP growth is expected to drop from 3% to 2%. Jim Chalmers says the nation faces an uncertain future.
22: The world is becoming more dangerous, more unpredictable, more unequal, and more divided. And these aren't just individual threads, they're part of a bigger fraying of that intergenerational promise of better times.
19: Former Immigration Minister Philip Bruddock says immigration needs to be a standalone portfolio. It's currently wrapped up in the Home Affairs Department. The government's under pressure to address rising migration numbers as infrastructure struggles to cope. Mr. Bruddock says both sides of politics have failed to manage the issue.
23: And in my view, the quicker we move back to having essentially an immigration portfolio with the responsibilities for immigration, with one minister, the better it will be.
19: A national authority to operate the 000 system is among 11 recommendations after a Senate inquiry into last year's Optus outage. Telstra is currently responsible for managing the emergency call network. The report also recommends a text-based option for contacting 000. In finance, one Australian dollar's buying around 71.2 US cents.
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19: Just repeating, it's been a record-setting night at the Brownlow Medal with Nick Dacos winning the AFL's most prestigious award. There are reports the five suspended Sydney Swans players will return to the club this week for end-of-season reviews. In the NRL, the Knights have returned to Newcastle after their big win over the Warriors in Auckland. Last year's Wooden Spooners are now preparing to take on the Panthers in a preliminary final on Sunday. Knights forward Dylan Lucas says they were always confident of making the final four.
24: Hey, we've had that belief all year, but I suppose everyone else just has it now. And yeah, I'm just excited for the group and I'm super proud of the boys over the last few weeks.
19: Roosters forward Victor Radley is backing halfback Sam Walker to make a successful return from ankle surgery in their clash with the Dolphins. And Liverpool has moved to sixth on the EPL table following a 1-0 win over Bournemouth. You're up to date. That's the latest news and sport.
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8: Mostly fine overnight, getting down to 16 degrees. Tomorrow, mostly sunny with a top of 28. Wednesday, showers with a top of 25. A shower or two Thursday with a top of 25. Showers forecast for Friday with a top of 24. Partly cloudy on the weekend. On Moreton Bay, northerly winds around 10 knots and seas around a metre.

0: Space takes the mark, plays on, and slots it straight through. Oh, what a finish!
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8: 29 minutes past 11 is the time. Look, in relation to being able to hack the system of a BYD Shark and remotely start it and access information on it, it was the featured on the Four Corners program tonight. And because I was doing the program here, I haven't been able to see the Four Corners. I saw an ABC report on it, and I've seen reporting of what was done by this cyber expert. I've got someone here saying you can't run it remotely. You need to plug the seatbelt in. I'm assuming that's the case with the BYD Shark. What happened to putting your foot on the brake when you take it out of park? He's also saying here, the bing noise you get. See, this is right. This has happened with me now. This is the first time I've had it with my car. So you actually, if you've got a very heavy shopping bag, you put it on your passenger seat and it detects enough weight that it thinks it might be a person and the seatbelt's not on, and then you've got the drama of trying to work out how to put the seatbelt across the shopping bag. Thank you very much for that. I think if you're hacking and trying to get around all of the things that prevent the car being taken remotely, I think it may be a bit more sophisticated than that. But we'll go to it in a fair bit of detail when we do our car hour, where we do some serious things apart from having a bit of fun. That's on Wednesday night with Trent Nikolic. 131-873 is the number. I do at 29 and a half minutes to 12. I do look at this story and I am thinking, I've been reading this story out probably every 3 months, probably for the last 3 years. And this is about disposable vapes, toys, singing birthday cards, rechargeable tools, and then just the basic lithium batteries. So anything that's got any sort of lithium battery in it, and that does include these disposable vapes,

0: apparently singing birthday cards. I haven't seen one of those for a while, but singing birthday cards have some sort of lithium in them. And also just the small lithium batteries, even the AAA ones, if you put them in the rubbish and they go into a compactor and they get compacted, they can then take off and start one of these very, very bad fires. And I've done it every 3 months for the last 3 years. There have been awareness campaigns, but plainly there are people who still think and are completely oblivious to the danger. So this is some latest information on this. They say there are an estimated 10 to 12,000 battery-related fires in the waste and recycling system every year, 10 to 12,000. New South Wales, there have been 86 fires at waste and recycling facilities. So this is where the rubbish goes, at the waste and recycling facility. When they start compacting it, one of these batteries is in there. So 86 this year, batteries often suspected to be the cause. Fire Rescue Victoria called to fires involving lithium-ion battery daily across all settings. And Jeremy Futrell, Fire and Rescue Commissioner, said the distinguishing feature of this is how quickly they started. Because the first time we did this, I think three and a half years ago, it was a garbage truck in the city. And the protocol they have is if it suddenly catches fire because of one of these batteries, they have to dump the rubbish. And so they dumped it on the tram lines, I think, in the city. That's when we first talked about it. And then I started realising how many of these things are happening. So 3 years on, Fire and Rescue New South Wales, 86 fires at waste and recycling centres, 44 fires in garbage trucks so far this year. So 44 times this year. That's more than one a week. Vast majority started in the garbage compactor or the load-carrying compartment of the truck. And so the lithium-ion battery, even a tiny AA one, it gets crushed. It triggers thermal runaway, a chain reaction. The batteries produce the intense heat, release flammable gases. It ignites and they've got to dump the rubbish. And the poor people who are trying to collect people's garbage. And we've had situations where Veolia, one of the big garbage companies, their waste sorting centre in Cairns, destroyed by a fire believed to have been started by one of these batteries. One of their New South Wales facilities offline for months because the roof was damaged by a fire. So, again, we go through this, we talk about this, but I'm just wondering whether 3 months from now we'll be saying it again. And as I say, disposable vapes, well, they're everywhere. Singing birthday cards. Didn't realise they were a thing. And a lot of these rechargeable hardware tools or toys. So, and these things now are so cheap that you think it might break down, it might be a drill. You go and get another one for $25. And what do you do with the old one? Just shove it in the garbage and bury it amongst all the other stuff, and then it goes in the compactor and there's another fire. So I've mentioned it. There's going to be awareness campaigns, but it'll probably be talked about again in 3 months' time. And I feel very sorry for the people driving the garbage trucks and having to clean it up and the fireys as well. 25 and a half to 12 now.
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0: At 22 minutes to 12, lovely warm weather for many of you in many parts of Australia over the weekend, but that warm weather often brings tragedy. I noticed that there have been actually three people died in separate drownings at unpatrolled beaches in New South Wales just over the weekend. Stockton near Newcastle, Saltwater on the mid-north coast, and Cabarita on the Tweed coast. These were unpatrolled beaches, and the messages go out, but you've only got to look at the extraordinary coastline we have and how much of that coastline is unpatrolled. And we're talking here in one instance of three men in their 20s pulled from the water by members of the public caught in a rip. This is hours after the tragedy at Stockton Beach. These are three 20-year-olds. And then they went to the remote location later on with a rescue helicopter and emergency on-call life-saving team. One of them could not be saved. These are in their 20s. And so the water can be vicious. The rips can be vicious. And one of the things I keep remembering every time we have this conversation, beginning of the summer period, often these are people going into the surf to rescue, often their kids or grandkids, and that you've got to grab. If you're going to rush into the surf to go and rescue someone else, just grab something, esky lid, something that's a flotation device, and it can save your life. But three people losing their lives at those unpatrolled beaches at the weekend, terrible tragedy. 21 to 12 now. Let's look at what we do at the beginning of every week. On Monday night, we review the week in real estate with Josie Quinn, who is the editor of the Domain magazine. Josie, good evening.
10: Good evening, John.
0: All right. Auctions, the raw clearance rates, what have we got?
10: So auctions last week, Sydney saw 797. In Brisbane, we had 177 and Canberra 77. Now, when we look at all that volume and we translate it out to clearance rates, the main theme right now is a noticeable cool down across the major markets compared to where we were at 12 months ago. In Sydney, we recorded a clearance rate of 48% last week. And this time last year, Sydney was sitting pretty at 74%. Moving on to Canberra, pretty much in the same boat, hovering around 49%, down from 64% last year. And Brisbane came in at 30% compared to 52% last year.
0: And each week, of course, we look at the most expensive and the most affordable places. So what do we got this week?
10: We'll start with the top end of the market in Sydney at 19 Sanders Parade in Concord. That sold for $5.69 million, a five-bedroom, five-bathroom house. Then in Brisbane, 314 Days Road in Grange sold for $2.27 million, a four-bedroom house. This was the first time it was on the market for 45 years. And the property itself consists of two-bedroom flats, which is quite unique there. And lastly, in Canberra, 14 Kareel Street in Harrison sold for $1.65 million, a five-bedroom, three-bathroom house. Now, if you don't have millions, Most affordable, so other end of the market, starting off in Sydney, 22 of 4 Peace Lane, Parramatta, sold for $500,000. It's a two-bedroom, two-bathroom unit located on the fifth floor with views of Parramatta CBD. Then in Brisbane, 3 Weldon Street in North Ipswich, sold for $900,000, a four-bedroom, two-bathroom house. And in Canberra, 71 of 22 Eyre Street in Kingston, sold for $830,000, a two-bedroom unit with direct street access, and it has a large covered balcony as well.
0: Now, of course, that's the sales that were on market, but off market, this is what's described as a Sydney mansion. This is the ones that we can all dream about. You'd need to win, I think, a couple of Powerballs or maybe two or three to be able to afford this one. This is in the lower north shore of Sydney. Josie, tell us about it.
10: Well, the prestige top end continues to be immune to those broader market slowdown conditions. We just saw a massive off-market deal go down in Sydney. It's a heritage-listed trophy home in Longville known as Hazelwood, and it's sold for an eye-watering $33 million. Now, the buyer remains a mystery, but what is absolutely mind-blowing is the previous suburb record was $25 million set only last year. So this has absolutely smashed it. And on top of that, the sellers, which are former mining executive Gervase Heddle and his partner, they only bought the place in 2023 for $19.25 million. So after adding a pool cabana and doing some renos, they've made a massive gain in under 3 years. The estate has an incredible history dating back to 1886, but the real takeaway here is that while everyday buyers are treading a bit more carefully these days in the property market, demand for these types of ultra-rare Sydney trophy homes is still operating in a league of its own.
0: Incredible, isn't it? Just extraordinary. All right, well, they're the ones you get yourself on the harbour, get on a ferry and look around for those who live in Sydney, and you look at some of these places and you wonder what they're worth. Well, there's an indication of what you have to pay to get one of them. Josie, as always, very interesting. We will do it again next week.
10: Thanks, John. Chat then.
0: Josie, thank Quinn, you so much. That's who is great. The editor Thanks. Of the Domain magazine. We speak with her each week and get an idea of what's going on with the real estate market. On Friday night, because the continuous call team wasn't on Friday night. They are, of course, on this Friday night calling the preliminary final between the Dolphins and the Roosters. But we did have a special program on Friday night, and if you go back and get the podcast out, you can hear a conversation with Tom Panos. He's a really, really high-profile real estate agent. He does a lot of work on social media, but he ran through some of the things people do at auctions to try to try and put the other bidders off, including people and examples he was giving, people who might actually live across the road or next door who are looking at buying the house for maybe family member or themselves since they have a huge party, people who then get friends to drive down the street, hooning, making noise, trying to make the place look as unattractive as possible, even people who are at the auction asking questions about, is it built on landfill? Do we know about what's underneath it? Raising questions just to try and put people off. The tactics people use at auction, it was very interesting. So if you wanted to hear that, that's actually on our Friday night podcast, which we had with Tom Panos, for those of you who follow the real estate market very, very, very closely. 131-873 is the number. And just on a message I've got here from one of our listeners, and it's a lengthy one, and it's one that makes me think that I maybe should have a chat to my friend Dr. Ross, because she's saying here, I'm surprised to see someone vaping in the supermarket or deli or the coffee shop or places like Service New South Wales. Now, there's no obvious smoke, but the question then would be, because the reason you can't smoke in these places is because the secondary smoke is poisonous and can be very, very damaging to your health. So you're essentially assaulting someone if you're smoking next to them in an enclosed space. But she's saying, how many are inhaling vape fumes? Sometimes you're in a car with a neighbour, shops or coffee, and that person might actually be sneaking a vape in the car, and then you jump in the car. Now, she claims hers are prescribed, it's safer. But if you've listened to Dr. Ross, the chemicals that are in the stuff, the mist or whatever it is, the vape that you're shucking into your lungs, there's still a lot of work being done on the impact that might be having on your health long term. and remembering, and all of us who've been around for a long time, remember that the tobacco industry made sure that they muddied the waters as much as possible to keep people smoking for as long as possible. They refuted passive smoking and all of that stuff because they wanted to sell more cigarettes and kill more people. And so I just wonder what's in that stuff, what you could be breathing. It's a very good point that Anna raises as to whether you should be smoking or vaping in any of those places and whether people might be unsuspecting and sucking that stuff into their lungs and doing them damage. Very good point. 14 minutes to 12 now.
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0: 11 minutes to 12 is the time right now. Mike says when he was about 8 years old, got swept out to Stanwell Park, which is just to the south of Sydney. Great man is walking along the beach, rescued me. Wish I got to know him. So someone's rescued you as an eight-year-old. You're still... Okay, if you remember how many years ago that would be. So it was a stranger, but you've never forgotten it. Fantastic. Thank you so much for that, Mike. Just the front page of the Australian newspaper, they've come up with a front page which says Forever Deficit. And this is a picture of Jim Chalmers. It says, up next, 40 years of intergenerational deficit and debt. They've got all of this there saying Jim Chalmers has assured Australians personal income tax cuts are still part of his economic plans, despite revelations the country faces 40 years of budget deficits, ballooning debt, and an economy that will remain largely reliant on migration. So they've then got the full coverage of the intergenerational report. Remembering the coalition has committed to tax indexation, which means the tax scales would be indexed to inflation. So they've already promised a built-in tax cut. You can guarantee there'll be a tax cut brought down by the government before the next election. They've also got this story on data centres saying new data centres in Victoria will be forced to secure their own renewable energy, pay the full cost of connecting to the electricity grid, and be banned from residential areas under what the Labor government says will be the toughest restrictions in the country. Now, remembering, of course, Labor government's unlikely to last beyond the beginning of November, but the Premier is going to release the Sustainable Data Center Action Plan, seeking to address growing community unease about the rapid expansion of the energy-intensive facilities. It's significant because each state's handling this in a different way, but if you listen to the experts, they will tell you that you can build these data centres in relatively remote areas. They don't have to be built near the cities, and these companies are coming into Australia because apart from the United States, there aren't that many places where they can build these data centres at scale and in large numbers, and so we're being targeted and we should be playing hardball and saying, well, if you're going to build them away from residential areas and you can power them yourself. That's what the Victorian Labor government is going to be saying, but I suspect that essentially is mirroring what the what I expect will be the new government, the coalition government in Victoria come November. And they've also, in this latest news poll that came out today, they've asked people about immigration. It says two-thirds of Australians, including 44% of Labor voters, want fewer immigrants allowed into Australia, according to this news poll. Now, what that actually means is how many? What is the number? Because ultimately, wanting fewer is one thing. What the number is and where those fewer will be taken from has got to be fleshed out by all parties before we can make a decision. 7.5 to 12 now.
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0: 4 minutes to 12 here on this Monday. Look, I'd be tempted to say that I went outside and there was some weird crop circle sitting where Phil O'Neill normally sits, but he's actually taking a couple of weeks off, Phil. Tony McManus is looking after the overnight program. He's running an overnight program right across the country. Thank you. That message about vapes, yes, it was the person who was saying they were safe. You weren't saying. This is a Maria, it was. Neighbour was saying it was safe, but it does raise questions about particularly if someone's vaping and are you sucking in their vape, is that appropriate? I might investigate that and do a bit more on that. Also, questions about the data centres and why it's economical to have them here as opposed to the US. I'll do a bit on that tomorrow night. And because I looked at the date here, I've got a song I've picked out to finish the night with, but I need to give this one just a quick run because of the date. Could we do it now quickly?
7: Do you remember when it crossed
0: eyes? Yeah, song guaranteed to get everyone dancing at a wedding. I'm not going to play that one because it's Jim Croce's birthday, the late Jim Croce's birthday over the weekend, so I want to finish the show tonight with this one. Mm.

0: pass me by.
1: Here's Tony's coming in next week after you. Have a great Tuesday.
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3: Hello, I'm Jack Fenwick. Australia's population will continue to get older and grow more slowly, increasing pressure on the nation's finances. Federal politics reporter Nelson Scott.
4: The Treasurer has delivered the nation's seventh intergenerational report, offering a glimpse into how Australia will look in 40 years. The budget will remain in deficit, and productivity growth will be heavily reliant on a rapid rollout of AI. Jim Chalmers is confident Australia will be able to overcome global challenges.
5: Find opportunity and security in all of this uncertainty.
4: The report also forecasts Australia's population will continue to age, with deaths outnumbering births for the first time. Andrew McKellar from the Chamber of Commerce and Industry says migrants will be crucial in filling skill shortages.
6: We can't stick our head in the sand. We have to face up to those economic realities.
4: The opposition has accused Labor of massaging the numbers for political gain. Nelson Scott, Canberra.
3: Almost 2 million people have been told to evacuate as a powerful typhoon batters Tokyo. Around 50,000 households are without power. Firefighters fear a woman has been buried alive after a landslide crushed a house. Around 300 flights have been cancelled. Three men have been arrested after a child suffered serious gunshot wounds in Sydney's northwest. Jamel Wells reports.
7: Paramedics called to a Norwest unit block found the 11-year-old boy with head and neck wounds. He was taken to Westmead Children's Hospital. Five other relatives and friends who were at the property were not injured. Officers say three 18-year-old men arrested at the scene are helping them with inquiries. They do not believe the incident was organised crime related. Jamel Wells, Sydney.
3: The WA government has given up on killing the shark that fatally attacked a 63-year-old swimmer on Friday. Greg O'Neill was swimming at Sorrento Beach with a friend when the shark attacked him. Capture gear was deployed on Sunday morning, but withdrawn by the afternoon. Senior Minister Rhys Whitby says the weather was too rough to deploy the gear sooner.
8: Closer to the moment and the time and the geography, there was a much higher likelihood that you could identify the shark involved. But I think, you've got the passage of days.
3: And cocaine consumption in Victoria has surged sixfold in the past decade. Wastewater data shows more than 1.2 tonnes is now consumed each year, with the Victorian market estimated to be worth $1.3 billion. The Australian Criminal Intelligence Commission has warned cocaine use is becoming normalised, despite potentially deadly consequences. In finance, one Australian dollar is buying 71.3 US cents.
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3: Nick Dacos has finally won the Brownlow Medal. The 23-year-old polling a record 47 votes, two more than Patrick Cripps in 2024. The Magpie stunned by the honour.
9: It's a massive award and I'm so privileged to be up here and, I can't believe my Brownlow medalist, to be honest.
3: In the NRL, the Roosters are backing Sam Walker to make a rapid return from ankle surgery in Friday night's prelim final against the Dolphins. Teammate Victor Radley says he'll be fine.
10: To be honest, I think he will be kind of 100% fit. I feel like I've done a syndesmosis as well, and the surgeries they do now are pretty amazing. And, during that game, I feel like he'll be fine, and I think it'll be more after the game, a pull-up sore.
3: In the Premier League, wins for Manchester City and Liverpool last night. The Chiefs have beaten the Colts 33-30 in the NFL. That's the latest news and sport.
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19: Checking your weather around the country. Canberra, cloudy with a slight chance of drizzle in the early morning and a top of 16. Adelaide, sunny, 20 degrees the top. Perth, sunny with light winds, a top of 22. Brisbane, patchy fog in the early morning, followed by a mostly sunny day and 29 degrees. Sydney, cloudy with a very high chance of showers, a top of 19. And Melbourne, sunny with a top of 17 degrees.
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21: 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Welcome to Australia Overnight. And now...

0: at the embassies, seeing their front gardens and lawns and seeing what they've done to the different embassies. And
1: they're magnificent, aren't they? No expense spared.
0: I think people miss going to Canberra and missing that bit of going around the embassies and seeing everything. But they always kind of, you know, you drive past the Japanese embassy, it always looks very clean.
1: Yes.
0: You go past the whatever embassy, it looks da-da-da-da-da.
1: Yep.
0: And you drive past the American embassy and it's just the White House.
1: Yeah, pretty much.
0: With a brick frontage.
1: Yes.
0: But it just, I love doing that. The other thing I want to talk about is dogs.
1: Mm-hmm.
0: I've had 3 shots. Pound ribs.
1: Sorry, you're breaking up, Simon. Was it 3 Sharpays that you were saying?
0: Yes. I've had 3 Sharpays over a period of time. They're beautiful. They're beautiful, beautiful, beautiful dogs.
1: Sorry, Simon.
2: Sorry, we've lost you. You've got right off speaker there, Simon, for some reason.
0: Sorry, can you hear me now?
1: Yeah, gotcha.
0: Okay. Yeah, they're beautiful animals. They don't really associate with other dogs that well, which is a shame. But it's funny how, like, I didn't buy the dogs because they were in fashion, but it's funny how dogs become in fashion.
1: Oh, absolutely.
0: And everyone seems to buy the dogs and then they go out of fashion and no one buys the dogs. But how is the Sharpei industry going, if you don't mind me asking?
1: Yeah, look, we see very few of them and it's a very specialist kind of area.
2: For those who don't know, Sharpei,
1: it's a Chinese dog. They were bred as guard dogs. And they're saying that they were driven to the brink of extinction in the 20th century because, as you say, Simon, they do get they do get in and out of fashion, and they're not the greatest. You would recognise them by they have deep wrinkles in their skin. Now that causes all sorts of issues as far as skin problems and things. I think it's just one of those things. You'll find them out there. I mean, all of the breeds are out there. There are still breeders who breed all of these things, but they're not sort of mainstream popular, and I guess because they're not really great family dogs, and a lot of people don't like the look of them because of all the deep wrinkles in the skin. But you'll find a few of them if you are looking for another one, Simon. They'll always be there. But remember, back in the 70s, 80s, Old English Sheepdogs, Afghans, all of those breeds were. All the German Shepherds, there were heaps of them. And now everything there are oodles and oodles of oodles. And they're the current fashion. Also, much to the chagrin of myself and my colleagues, all the flat-nosed dogs. The pugs and the bulldogs and those sorts of things because they have massive medical problems. But, you know, they're the fashion now and I hope that fashion goes away soon and people go back to some sort of sensibly anatomically designed dogs.
2: Thank you for that, Simon. Look after yourself. Keep in touch with the program, 133693. Good morning, Tone. Hello to you, everyone in Australia from the Chugan Billions Club in
1: Shanghai, China.
2: This is David.
1: That's fantastic. It's amazing. If you are listening somewhere exotic, send us a text.
2: Please do. Anywhere right around the world. Yes. Come and be part of it. The text line, of course, 0477-693-693. We'll go to Dave, Merv, Craig, Sally, all waiting right around Australia for Australia Overnight. Good morning.
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0: like Vaseline, because that's just a moisture barrier. It's not actually a moisturizer as such. But yeah, I would look, it shouldn't be anything to worry about, but I would certainly contact the vet again and say, look, this is what's happened. Can you suggest something that's going to help to keep the nose moist?
1: Yeah, I hope that helps. So, great text here ending in 035. It's a lengthy one, but briefly it says, G'day, Tony, Mac and Nathan. My partner, Tristan, and I have two Jack Russells. Youngest, very special. Little Minnie has a love heart marking. Was love at first sight. Sadly, Minnie has a seizure 4 months ago, diagnosed with
0: Addison's disease.
1: Addison's disease.
0: Okay. Addison's disease, and let's see, she's had cortisol injections once a month, blood tests every 2 weeks. Yep. Only 2 monthly meds, put on weight, really cutting back her food. Tristan doesn't want to be a little fatty like me. Okay, well, that's very kind of him to say not. Always been on guard as a barker. Would this be related to Addison's? Also, when camping, she got shaking. Maybe other dogs there are scary. I don't know if Jake can scroll through the rest of that text.
1: No, we can't expand it because it's such a long one.
0: Oh, okay. All righty. So, look, Addison's disease is where you have a deficiency in cortisol production. Cortisol is the natural product that we make from, you know, from our adrenal glands, and it's normally, you know, kept in check, and we keep within certain levels. If you get too much of it, you get a disease called Cushing's disease. If you have not enough, everyone used to name diseases after themselves. That was Harvey Cushing, that was Cushing's disease. But if you have not enough cortisol, then it's Addison's disease, named after, you know, Michael Addison or whoever it was. So what you have to do is replace the cortisol levels. And so you said that that your dog is getting cortisol injections. It is not something that you can cure, because you're not going to shunt the body into producing its cortisol again. But the dog will put on weight, because that's one of the things that cortisol does, or cortisone. People who have had to have cortisone tablets will tell you that, you know, they retain fluid and gain weight. So you just need to be a bit mindful. You don't want to keep the dog too skinny. But Addison's dogs quite often do come in because they're skinny and can't gain weight, because they're just not laying down their tissue the way that they should. They can be also a bit hyper sort of active. The cortisol should help to slow them down, but also they can be, or this particular dog might be particularly prone to stress, given that it's had a pretty hard life to begin with. So yeah, so hopefully, there's no reason why you shouldn't be able to keep her going. As long as you keep it under control, keep monitoring the cortisol levels, and as long as they're within the normal range, then she should be able to live a happy life.
1: For both Perth and for Brisbane, 133882 if you'd like to join us for Australia Overnight.
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1: Lots of texts coming through, which is great. Keep them coming. Steve, thank you for yours. So the world is experiencing increased global conflicts. Could there be a common factor? Proposition is correct, and the situation debilitating. Economic instability, information control is the first step in dividing and manipulating population. Look at The Art of War. What a book that was.
0: By Sun Tzu. Yes, still very relevant hundreds and hundreds of years later.
1: Indeed. Merv in WA. Hello, Merv. Say hello to Nathan. Nathan Kosh here on Australia Overnight.
18: Good morning, Nathan and Tony.
0: Hello, Merv.
18: Even though it's evening in Perth.
1: Yes, it is.
0: Yes, for another 21 minutes.
18: Correct. Anyway, Nathan, you've been a pilot. I've seen it on films and all that. Every flight, being a small plane or a jumbo jet, is a responsibility of the pilot and the first officer to inspect underneath.
0: Yeah, well, we do a walk around every flight. One of us will do it, quite often me. So, yeah, we just walk around the outside of the aeroplane to make sure there's nothing that looks abnormal, you know, whether there's been any sort of dents because of all the vehicles around or whether there's, you know, evidence of a bird strike or something on along the leading edge of the wing. So, yes, we do walk around every single time, and then every night or couple of nights, the engineers will do their own inspection. There's a whole process, and there's, you know, nightly inspections, there's weekly inspections, monthly inspections, and then all sorts of long-term stuff as well. So, yes, we do. One of us will do a walk around every single flight, and that goes back right to very first flights in a, you know, Cessna or a Piper. It just becomes a thing, and it's always quite funny because I wouldn't ever get in an aeroplane without checking around it first if I'm flying it. And yet we all just jump into our cars quite happily.
1: Yeah,
0: and
1: we don't check it.
0: We don't check it at all. We don't even, well, I suppose with the modern ones now it'll tell you, but you don't even walk around to see if there's a flat tire or something. So we just jump in and go. But certainly we don't do that in planes. We would we always do a walk around. And then there's lots of internal checks as well, the systems checks that we will do, make sure all the you know, fire sensors are working, that stall warning systems are working, all that kind of stuff. We do that very regularly as well.
1: Yeah, and I do it with the car, particularly if you come out of a shopping centre, make sure nobody's behind you, all those sorts of things. And certainly if you're down in somebody's strange driveway, if you haven't been in a driveway, that particular driveway, to make sure there's no children behind you, all those little things.
0: Yes.
1: I mean, how often do we hear about somebody who's been hit by a car in a driveway?
0: Yeah, terrible. Yes.
1: Just so sad.
0: Yes.
1: Merv, thank you for that. Justin, morning.
19: Good morning, T-Mac and my favourite pilot. How are we?
1: What have you got for us this morning?
19: Okay, so I've got two questions. The first one is to do with jets. So with the Boeing, A380, but with the A380 compared to a normal jumbo jet, which uses the most fuel and compared to other planes? And the other question is that retiring airline, what are they going to do with all their planes?
0: Okay, the first bit, the A380 is actually an Airbus. It's anything with an A in the front's Airbus. A380, it was the sort of copycat, if you like, of the Boeing 747, the jumbo. So
1: two different brands.
0: Yeah, two different brands. Yeah, it's right. Like a, you know, Ford Falcon and Holden Commodore. Mm-hmm. They're similar sizes. The 380s being phased out because now with engine technology and everything, and because they do use a tremendous amount of fuel, you've got aircraft like the Boeing 777 or the Airbus A350 that are much more fuel efficient and only a little bit smaller than the other aforementioned aircraft. So, you know, they'll use, like the old jumbo used to burn 10 tons of fuel an hour. So that was probably 130,000 litres per hour. And then the Airbus would be fairly similar. So they are being phased out because the need for big four engine aeroplanes nowadays has disappeared. And obviously we have environmental concerns and cost concerns. Maintaining four engines is a lot more expensive than maintaining two. But as I say, the engine technology is such that they can get just about as much thrust out of a new engine as they could with two of the old ones. So, yeah, they've been phased out. You'll still see some jumbos around that are used as freighters because they were great for freight because some of them, they can just open up the whole nose of the aircraft and just roll in great long loads. The 380, I don't know, is set up for freight just because of the way that it's structured. But, yeah, the four-engine aeroplanes are well and truly on the way out.
1: Well done. Thank you for that. Karen, thank you for waiting. Good morning.
20: Hi, Nathan and Tony. Nathan, I've got a couple of airline questions. Mm-hmm. First of all, back in early September, there was a very large, I think it was an Amazon 767.
0: Yes.
20: A cargo plane overshot the runway, burst into flames, and five people died. Mm-hmm. Do you know what happened there? What was the cause? Was it maybe faulty inside the plane or maybe air traffic control? I don't know. Second question is, there's been a couple of deaths in flight. I think it's in last week.
0: Mm-hmm.
20: There was one Malaysian Airlines flight that had an asthma attack and another one on the Atlantic, a medical emergency. Well, in that case, it must be very traumatic for the staff.
0: Absolutely.
1: It's a good question that raised.
0: Yeah, so the first with the aircraft was, it's not actually Amazon. It was painted up the Amazon brand. They subcontract out and there's other companies. Look, they're still working through all the data, of course, to see what happened. There was some tailwind at the time, which makes the landing run a bit longer. But then I think, by accounts, there were a couple of other things that were going on at the same time. They were going to do a missed approach and then change their mind and didn't. There could well be fatigue issues. There could be a whole bunch of other things. So rather than speculate, and they will come up with a preliminary report sort of fairly soon, and everybody looks at these with interest because it's important for all other aeroplane operators around the world to see whether there's a potential problem or whether it was an issue with the pilots or a combination thereof or that type of thing. So I think we just need to wait. As far as someone passing away on a plane, it does happen. And it happens, you know, much more so on long-haul flights, obviously, because they're there. You're in the air for that length of time. And certainly we don't just leave people there. There's always a call goes out to a doctor. Thankfully, quite often there is one. My record was having something like 26 doctors on the one flight when we pulled out.
1: Oh,
0: they were all off to Alice Springs for a wedding.
1: On board?
0: Well,
1: pick me.
0: Well, we could just pick which organ we needed
1: That's
0: to deal with,
1: right.
0: And we did have. There was a Harley Street cardiologist from London who had come down there. A whole bunch of doctors going to a wedding of one of their colleagues in Alice
1: That's
0: Springs.
1: Great.
0: So, yeah, they. It was fantastic when we heard about that. Just, you know, okay, I'll just have another cup of tea and we'll just wait to hear what they've got to say. But if we don't, we have through our Wi-Fi or through satellite HF radio technology or satellite phones, there's a mob in the States who we will give all the list of symptoms and signs and all the rest. And they will make the decision as to whether or not we need to divert. But it is distressing for everybody, and there's always a debrief afterwards and have a chat. And then there's obviously help available through employee assistance programs, or for the pilots, we have our own group, a pilot assistance network, or through the unions, they'll have their own welfare as well. So yeah, make sure that everybody's okay after. After anything as traumatic as that.
1: I have four sons, says Phantom. I have four sons and my wife wants a girl. Oh, nice. Can a dortisone injection help?
0: As opposed to a cortisone injection.
1: I don't know. Yes. Karen, it's a good call. Thank you. Melinda, Alison Gale, we'll come to you the other side for Australia Overnight.
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1: From the email, overnights at 3aw.com.au. If you are wanting to send an email, we usually don't get them during the program. It certainly replied to a lot again yesterday, Nathan. But a little note here says, Tony and Nathan, a bit slow getting this sent last week. I fell asleep. The picture is looking north from our property, just near the Little Desert. To the left, Adelaide, to the right, flight path to Melbourne. Why would this be? And there's a photo of the skyline. Just explain that to the listener.
0: Yeah, there's a few contrails there that are intersecting. Mm-hmm. And, you know, they're the white lines that you'll see across the sky on certain days. That will be just aircraft going from maybe Adelaide to Sydney or Adelaide to Brisbane or Melbourne to Adelaide, that kind of thing. Why you see them more on some days than others, it just depends. Pardon me. It's water crystals, ice crystals, because when fuel is burnt, like with our cars, water vapor is one of the big byproduct. And then what happens when it's really cold and if the atmosphere is real, if it's not so windy up there, it doesn't blow them away. So you get these white lines that you'll see across the sky called contrails. They're not chemtrails. We don't do that stuff. We don't pump chemicals out in the atmosphere. Well, we do, I suppose, as exhaust, but only exhaust, nothing else. So, yeah, depending where you are. And if you look, sometimes you see in pictures of Europe, there's just the whole sky is crisscrossed with these white lines. And it just needs, you know, light winds, very cold temperatures, and these are just ice crystals, and you'll see them. They can hang around for quite some time till the wind picks up.
1: Remember in the days when we were little, Nathan?
0: Yes.
1: You would often go out and there would be a sky writer.
0: Yes.
1: It's a thing of the past. Have not seen it in the sky
0: occasionally, but you don't see them anywhere near. I guess you don't need to, because with social media you can get into people's homes and people's houses anyway. But certainly I can remember there were some people that used to do skywriting. As I say, I'm sure you can probably find some people that still do it these days, but it's certainly gone out of favour. And, you know, there's obviously issues with the environment and pumping out all of the smoke that they use. And depends on the day, of course. Has to be no wind, otherwise it rubs out. And then these days you'd probably have to have a second aeroplane following with aerial liquid paper, so that if you made a spelling mistake, they could go through and just sort of follow it along and rub that out. Because that would
1: be
0: bad.
1: It's almost
0: as bad as your tattooist making a spelling mistake.
1: I think radio stations used to dabble in that years ago,
0: yes,
1: didn't they?
0: When
1: they do a promotion for
0: Yeah, exactly.
1: You know,
0: and Noon Pies or whoever it was back then, you know, something fairly simple. I mean, you couldn't obviously. And politically it would have been difficult, because when you could do, you know, vote Liberal or whatever, but the written and authorised by, you know, Jay Smith for the Liberal Party
1: lengthy,
0: Melbourne, you know,
1: lengthy.
0: That might be a little bit trickier.
1: Blowing
0: in the wind.
1: Did you just say Noon Pies?
0: Yes, I can remember Noon seeing
1: up. What decade you live? That's fantastic.
0: Well, we were talking about being noon little. Pies. I just sort of took you back.
1: Oh, you did. Noon Pies.
0: Yes.
1: Great pie shops all around Australia. If you and I were looking for a pie, pasty, sausage roll,
0: yes.
1: What's the preference?
0: I suppose I've gone a bit fancy, but I know places like in Hobart, they do the most magnificent scallop pies.
1: Yum.
0: Oh, yeah, they're great. And there's, you know, so many gourmet kind of pies now. Just, you know, but when you go to the football, you just have to have a standard pie.
1: 4 and 20, a word of pie. Melinda,
0: right.
1: Morning.
3: Good morning, gentlemen. I'm really enjoying the show.
0: Thank you.
3: Great stuff. Two matters, I guess. The first one being a dog matter, and just a general question about pig's ears.
0: Yes.
3: Are pig's ears any good at helping to keep a dog's teeth clean?
0: Yeah, that's another one. A dried pig's ears. There are all sorts of things that you can use. Again, once the dog gets a bit slobbery all over them, then they do soften up. But certainly, while they're quite hard. And you'll find them around, and they're pretty inexpensive. And you want something nice and big for the dog to chew on. You don't want anything that it's just going to be able to gulp and swallow. So I think, you know, if the dog likes them and if they're doing their job, then there's no reason why you shouldn't keep going.
3: Okay, thank you for that. And
0: pleasure.
3: Now moving from pigs' ears to pigs can fly, but this is sorry.
0: Yes,
1: but,
0: yes,
1: but can they?
3: If you throw them up on him.
0: We frown upon such things, Melinda, I must say.
3: I'm sorry. You were with Qantas, were you?
0: I am, yes.
1: Still with Qantas.
0: Unless you heard something that I haven't, I'll let you know tomorrow.
3: Oh, sorry.
1: Qantas, good. Qantas captain, Melinda. Qantas captain, if you don't mind.
3: Qantas captain. And I knew a Qantas captain quite a few years ago. I don't know if you were the same. He was based in Sydney, Peter Bates.
0: Know the name. Certainly know the name,
3: okay.
0: And there are a few others. So yes. So know the name. I can't picture him as such. But anyway, we are going to have to run away to a break.
1: We do, Melinda. It's a great call. Keep in touch with the program. Can you hang?
0: I can.
1: You sure?
0: I will. Look,
1: okay.
0: As long as people want to talk to me, I'll stick around.
1: There's lots of calls waiting to get to you the other side. Come and join us wherever you are, right across Australia.
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1: Wherever you are, great to have you. My name is Tony McManus. I get to host the little program. Regular contributor, usually when we have his availability, is a Qantas captain and your vet. Now, you may have a question with regards to aviation and or vet. He's graciously decided for the next hour. That's Nathan Kosh, 133-693.
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33: Hello, I'm Jack Fenwick. The Prime Minister says he doesn't feel like a fraud for accepting an international award as his popularity slumps in Australia. Federal politics editor Michael Packie.
34: The latest news poll shows voter dissatisfaction in Anthony Albanese is now above 60% as support for Labor slumps to a near record low. It's in this context the PM was asked if he feels like a fraud as he prepares to accept the Global Citizen Award. Stunned with the question, Mr. Albanese gave a one-word answer.
35: No.
34: The poll shows Labor's primary vote is at 27%, the coalition is on 19%, One Nation continues to outflank both with 30%. MP Barnaby Joyce has told Seven neither the government or opposition are addressing people's concerns.
36: We believe that you just stay humble and try and do the job and show what is actually required.
34: Despite Mr. Albanese's unpopularity, he still remains preferred Prime Minister. Michael Packie reporting.
33: There's renewed debate about whether the baby bonus should be brought back to help arrest a rapid decline in the birth rate. The latest intergenerational report reveals there will be more deaths than births over the next 40 years. The report predicts this will continue to put further pressure on the federal budget, but the economy is still expected to grow. The government has ruled out the return of the baby bonus, but some opposition MPs believe it should be considered. The coalition has locked in a major election battle with One Nation and Labor over the future of the nation's superannuation system. The opposition is floating a proposal that would allow Australians to use their retirement savings as collateral to secure a home loan or increase the size of a mortgage. The fresh policy aims to give people more choice over how their funds can be used to help tackle growing housing affordability challenges. All big four banks are now predicting the Reserve Bank to hike the cash rate next week. Monthly mortgage repayments could be going up more than $100 if the RBA increases the cash rate next Tuesday. Canstar Data Insights Director Sally Tyndall says this may not be the last rise of the year.
2: That's one in September and one after the November meeting. And all the other big bank economic teams are saying the risk lies with that scenario, that we could end up at Christmas time with the highest cash rate setting we've seen since the GFC.
33: And the Australian Border Force has charged a 25-year-old from East Bunbury, south of Perth, with possessing child exploitation material. Officers allegedly found 9 videos in a recently deleted folder on his mobile phone when searching his luggage at Perth Airport last month. The man is facing 7 years imprisonment.
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33: 2026 Brownlow medalist Nick Dacos has opened up on the expectations which have come with his famous surname. Dacos claimed the award for the first time, polling 47 votes, including 13 games with a perfect 3 votes. The 23-year-old says while he may have lived up to the famous name, it hasn't been easy.
11: Pretty quickly it did get a little bit overwhelming playing for Collingwood and having Dad play, Josh play and being in the spotlight all the time. And it's probably something that I feel like I've pushed away as the years have gone on and shied away from. And I've definitely battled with it at times. And at the same time, I'm so bloody privileged to be in the position I'm in.
33: Geelong star Bailey Smith finishing second, 11 votes behind Nick Dacos. And the Warriors are seeking answers from the NRL after several controversial decisions went against them during their 2-point semi-final loss to the Knights.
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5: Checking your weather around the country. Canberra, cloudy with a slight chance of drizzle in the early morning and a top of 16. Adelaide, sunny, 20 degrees the top. Perth, sunny with light winds, a top of 22. Brisbane, patchy fog in the early morning, followed by a mostly sunny day in 29 degrees. Sydney, cloudy with a very high chance of showers, a top of 19. And Melbourne, sunny with a top of 17 degrees.
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1: We love the text line coming through, which you can do 0477 693 693. I am Tony McManus. Nathan Kosh is here. It's a segment we call Pets and Jets. Now, it happens occasionally when we have the great company of Nathan, who is a vet who then became a pilot. Went in that order, didn't it?
7: It did,
1: You studied and then you became a Qantas captain.
7: And I studied something different.
1: Yeah, you did.
7: Still lots of study, but
1: and,
7: different.
1: And you are currently studying to become a foot specialist.
7: I think so.
1: Mm.
7: Why not?
1: To massage your feet.
7: Yes.
1: Those that you adore.
7: No. Actually, now that I think about it,
1: no,
7: I don't think so.
1: Now, as you may or may not know, I have a personal horologist.
7: You do?
1: Well, I have two, really, both Tanya and William.
7: Yes, who are your watch procurers?
1: They are. Tanya Madaliza, morning.
8: Good morning, Nathan and Tony.
7: Hello, Tanya. Now, what?
8: How are you both? Are you good?
7: Very well, thank you. All the better for hearing your dulcet tones. And, you know, whenever Tony sees your name in lights, his eyes light up as well.
1: I've become aroused.
8: I'm sure that might be a little bit apprehensive and maybe a little nervous, possibly. I don't know.
7: No, he's, I don't believe so, but no, he just has a very good association with you and William, of course.
1: Can I ask why you two are talking about me like I'm not here?
8: Oh, sorry. That's right. Yeah. It's your show. Sorry.
7: Yes.
8: Nathan, we have a little bull terrier who's just turned one in July.
7: Mm-hmm.
8: His name is Edward, Teddy for short. And he is, it's just the two of us and him at home.
7: Mm-hmm.
8: And I think he's a bit bored. He's not really a barking dog. He watches lots of people walk past our house and mm-hmm. he's just more excited to see everybody. But then he has so many bad habits. He gets so, what would you call it? What would he do?
9: Boisterous.
8: Yeah, very boisterous. When mm-hmm. either using, I can use a mop,
7: yep.
8: I can use a rake, a broom, a vacuum, a hairdryer, carry in the brown paper bags of shopping. He's jumping all over the place. He's not going to hurt me. He barks.
7: Yeah.
8: Oh.
7: Well, it's just obviously it appears that he's understimulated under normal circumstances, so that when something new or different happens, then he gets a bit over the top with it. Now, it should be something that will settle with age. However, it's also important to keep him occupied. And things. Some of the great things that you can do are to get like those feeding toys, Kong toys, that kind of thing. And so what that will do is you stuff them with food and then you give it to them, and then that keeps them going for quite some time trying to get the food out of it. There's all different types. So other things like that, and if you're not able to, or if you're not doing a whole lot of exercising with him, then maybe taking him out for walks and things, although be aware that when you do take him out, at least initially, he's probably going to be hyperactive because he's got so much stimulation. But if you keep going and just, you know, keep rewarding him for being calm as opposed to trying to calm him down, then hopefully he'll get the idea that, you know, life's okay and there's plenty to do. But it is all about environmental enrichment and giving him things to do to keep him occupied. And if he's sort of getting wound up when you're about to mop or do whatever, then give him one of these toys with food first, and then once he's worrying about that, then hopefully he's not going to worry so much about the mop. So you're trying to distract him, give him things to do instead of which will hopefully help to settle him down. But it sounds as though he's a bit understimulated, and you should really try and wherever you can just to do some things for him that that'll keep him busy.
8: Yeah, like on the walks, I mean, they're not very athletic dogs, little wood terriers.
7: No, short.
8: Tired after a quick 10-minute little wrap around the block.
7: Yep, and that's fine.
8: But, I mean, he's very good. He's not barking at other dogs as we go past. He just stops and he wants to look and he pretty much just wants to play with them, not anything else. And I think any animal, if you had another animal to play with, I mean, he looks at the birds flying around the trees and then when he's on the balcony, he's thinking he's going to fly like the birds as well, I think. But
7: good luck with that. But, yeah, I think, you know, even with the walks, doesn't mean you have to walk him for an hour or anything like that. But, you know, if you've got the time, if you can take him for several 10-minute walks through the day, and also, as I say, try getting, and there's any number of them in any of the bigger pet stores, these toys that you that you fill up with food. There's dry food ones or wet food ones, and then just give him one of those when you're about to do something else, and that'll just take his mind off it, and hopefully he'll settle down and he won't be jumping all over you whenever you bring home the shopping.
8: And he's also been a little bit naughty lately, just with a couple of people that we've known, like, and he's, because I think he's so used to them playing with him, then he's sort of played with the shoelaces, and because one person would let him do that and muck around all he went to do it again, and then he got a bit cross, and then he started to bite, and then that frightened them.
7: Okay. Then you take him.
8: You
7: take him away, put him in the laundry, whatever, let him settle down and, you know, put him in the sin bin, and you do that. So the problem is any rule has to be all or nothing. So they can either do it all the time or not at all. So if he doesn't understand that, you know, shoelaces with one person are okay but not with another. So if he's sort of starting to get a bit aggro when he can't get what he wants, you have to remind him that, I'm sorry, that's not good behaviour. We don't sort of do the yelling and the punishing and all of that anymore, but I would just take him away, put him somewhere, you know, as I say, in the laundry or somewhere else, wait till he calms down, then let him out and then reward him for being calm. What you want to do is just keep rewarding him for being calm and take him away from the situation if he's not.
1: Being a bit naughty.
7: Yes.
1: Being a little naughty. Tanya, say hi to William and we'll talk soon.
2: Okay, thank you.
1: Bless,
2: thank
1: Trish.
7: You guys, pleasure.
1: Gail Mentone, welcome along to Australia Overnight.
9: Oh, good evening, men. Morning. How are you?
1: Well,
9: good.
1: Thank you.
9: It's good. I'm after Nathan. Please.
7: Yeah, Tony's just passed the phone over. How are you?
1: Go ahead. Over to you. Pick up that phone there. You're right to go.
7: How are you going?
9: I have a 16-year-old little Papillon, Kiki. She's going round and round in circles. I thought it was dementia, but you mentioned someone else with that they'd had a stroke before.
7: Yes.
9: When the head was turning over a bit.
7: They're tilting. Yeah, if they have a head tilt, if the head's not sort of level.
9: Yes, he did have that.
7: Yeah, so it can happen. And obviously an older dog, one would be a bit more concerned. So I think if this is sort of newish behaviour and it's happening, it can also be behavioural. But the first thing we do before we kind of mark it down as behavioural would be to get your little friend checked out by the local vet. They'll pick up straight away if there's any sort of neurological issues. They do a bit of a neurological exam, see if there's any deficit, see if there's any eye twitching that we call nystagmus, see if there's any head tilt. They can look down the ear, see if maybe there's a middle ear infection, and that's why it's done that. So I think for your peace of mind, Gail, the idea would be to just get your dog checked out to make sure that there is nothing physical.
9: My vet's retired, so I just went to the other one in the area while ago, and he did. I had told him earlier on she had the tilted head and the, you know, scratching the ear. Mm. But I'm trying to think whether she had this walking round and round and round in circles. I think she had that before the ear.
7: Right.
9: He looked in it and I did have a little bit of discharge sitting on the flap of the ear. So he gave me some Esotic.
7: Yeah.
9: And I put that in her ears for about a week.
7: Mm-hmm.
9: They're looking sort of clean from the top, but I'm not sure what they're like down
7: below.
9: Standard hesitant to, I'm after something to see if I can get her calmed down from this walking round and round and round.
7: Yes. That, you know, a vet would need to diagnose what's actually going on. If she is, if it is a sign of a type of dementia or that she's just sort of losing the plot a little bit, there are some, we don't have any treatments as such, like we don't sadly for people.
1: No.
7: But if she's got that sort of hyperactive behaviour, then maybe some sort of behaviour modification could be, could be helpful and certainly worth a trial just to see whether or not it does make a difference. So unfortunately, all of that stuff's prescription only. So you'll need to, if you're happy with the new vet, then that's great. If not, then certainly you can, you can head out to some or try somewhere else and until you find someone that you're comfortable with. I mean, that's the trouble. You find someone that you like, be it a doctor, a dentist or a lawyer, an accountant, whatever, and then they retire and then you've got to find someone else again. So, yeah, back to the vet, just get them to have a look and if necessary, maybe some behaviour modification.
1: Gail, we'll come to you the other side. It's interesting about, there's a little note here that says, why do we go grey? Well, I'll get you to consider that.
7: Mm-hmm.
1: Why do dogs, do animals go grey? Do cats go grey?
7: They can, around the muzzle.
1: Okay, are you right there? Do you have some water? You okay? You've got a furball. That's funny. The vet has a furball. It was only a matter of time.
7: It was.
1: And Gail, Alison, you're next. Come and join us on Australia Overnight.
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1: Nathan, do you know a Qantas pilot? Kelly, a flying instructor many years ago. Did a fair bit of work at Tokasa. Kelly Breen?
7: No, I don't.
1: Okay.
7: But there's lots and lots and lots of us. I think on the current list there's something like 3,000 pilots. And that's only the main. It's only mainline, let alone all the subsidiaries and things. So sorry, I don't know.
1: Gail in Mentone, hello and welcome. Say hello to Nathan.
9: I hadn't finished.
1: Oh, sorry.
7: Sorry, I'll keep going.
9: Nathan, had you heard of a thing called selegiline?
7: Selegiline?
9: Yes.
7: Yes. And this is...
9: Is that calm her down or something?
7: Look, there are all sorts of things. So it's a look. It's normally in people they use it to treat Parkinson's disease.
1: Mm.
7: But it's a monoamine oxidase inhibitor. So look, they can be used, but it's prescription only.
9: Or am I being cruel, keeping her alive?
7: No, not at all. Look, as long as she's happy, and as long as she's okay, then I wouldn't be too fussed about it. If she's distressed with the turning or she can't manage herself or whatever, then that's a different story. But if she's otherwise all right, then I think, it's well worth investigating. The trouble with things like selegiline is it's a prescription only, and it's not just something that, you read about it somewhere or other and then pop down to the vet and pick it up. So you really need her to be checked out properly. And maybe even if your local vet's not so keen, then possibly even a referral to a behavioural specialist. And, they're armed with all sorts of things and they might be able to come up with if not a single drug, then a cocktail that might just help to settle her down and then give her a little bit more time. But like I say, as long as she's otherwise, eating, drinking, everything is working at the other end as well, and she's happy, then I wouldn't be making that decision just yet. Try and see if there's anything you can do.
1: Keep those. Thank you, Gail.
7: Yeah, thanks, Gail.
1: Keep the text line coming. 0477 693 693. That number again. 0477 693 693. And wherever you are, right across Australia, you might be listening through 3AW right here in Melbourne. That's where we are, head office, if you like. 4BC in Brisbane, 6PR in Perth, 2GB in Sydney.
7: Yes.
1: 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Alison, good morning.
0: Hello.
7: Hello, Alison.
1: Yes, Alison. Fire away. Nathan Kosh is here and you're on the air, Alison. Go ahead. You're talking to Tony.
0: Morning.
7: Hello.
0: This isn't why I'm ringing, but, Nathan, I'd like to say my favourite planes are the 777 and the 737.
7: Yes.
0: What's your favourite?
7: The favourite's the one they're paying me to fly, but I love the 737. They're being phased out by us over the next years, but they've been a fantastic workhorse. The 777's a great aeroplane as well. It sort of revolutionised things. I started off in Qantas on the jumbo, so I certainly have a soft spot for them. And whenever you see one of the freighters taking off or around the place, it's still... it was the quintessential game changer, if you like, for the aviation industry. Very much changed the way that we fly, brought the prices down per seat, and I think it allowed so many more people to then travel long distances. And when you look at the size of the thing, when you think about the fact that really when they were building the thing and doing the blueprints, it was only with a slide rule, essentially. They didn't have all the fancy computer modelling and everything that they did. This was in the late 60s that they were designing the thing. So to come up with such an iconic aeroplane that, flying 450 people, I mean, it was just unheard of back before that. So, yeah, it really did change everything. So I've got a soft spot for them. But things like the Concorde as well, I think were just an extraordinary aircraft, way ahead of its time.
1: People are still fascinated by the Concorde.
7: Oh, yeah, there's all sorts of, docos and things around the place, and still talking to people who flew them back in the day, and a friend of mine got to ride in one a couple of times over in the UK, and just such an extraordinary experience. It's only small inside, people forget. And I think that was part of the downfall because they didn't have the engine technology to make something of a decent size. So I think they're only 90 seats, something like that. So it's only little. But, yeah, what a magnificent aeroplane. To see it, the design of it was just so futuristic, phenomenal.
1: Alison, did you have one more inquiry? Yes.
0: I just have a vet question.
1: Please, what's that?
0: But this is a happy question.
1: Good, please.
0: Marshall, every time my phone rings, no matter where it is, he runs to it to go and answer it. It's really, it's really funny.
7: Yes, and does he? Does he? Do you have a landline at home? Does he knock the receiver off, or is it when you're
1: what? Does he knock the receiver off?
7: Well, stranger things have happened.
0: No, it's just my mobile phone.
7: Oh, okay.
1: Does he take messages?
7: Yes, that's right. That would be handy.
0: Well, yeah, I just...
1: I'm sorry, Alison can't come to the phone right now, but I'll leave a message and I'll pass it on.
7: Why is he talking like Louis Armstrong?
0: He's a greyhound, and it's just really funny. Like, no matter where the phone is...
7: Yes.
0: He runs to it, and it's like he wants to pick it up.
7: Yes. Well, why don't change your ringtone and see if the same thing happens.
1: Oh, good idea.
7: Because then that way it'll be,

0: best place to buy a top quality used Holden is at your Holden dealer's OK used car lot, especially during the big clearance sale right now.
1: Giovanni Boccaccio was born in the year 1313, the illegitimate son of a rich Florentine merchant. At the age of 20, he was sent to Naples to complete his education in a mercantile establishment. He had no ambition to follow in his father's footsteps, however, and after a succession of hectic love affairs, decided that his future lay in the writing of prose and poetry. His first published works made little impact, and in 1340, at the command of his father, he returned to Florence to take a hand at the family business. He stuck it out for 4 years, during which time he wrote the epic poem L'Amorosa Visione. Its success prompted him to defy his father and go back to Naples, where he resumed an affair begun 5 years before with the beautiful Maria Aquino, who, among other things, happened to be the illegitimate daughter of King Robert of Anjou. On the king's death, the throne passed to his 17-year-old granddaughter, Joanna, whose two great loves were love itself and a love of literature and the arts. Boccaccio's mistress introduced him to the queen, and for the entertainment of the two ladies, he wrote a number of stories that, well, were somewhat on the naughty side. The queen delighted in them and constantly begged for more. Through her patronage, he soon became the toast of Naples. In 1353, the publication of the Decameron set the seal on his fame as the undisputed master of Italian prose. It consisted of all the stories he had written for the wanton Queen Joanna, and many more in the same vein, to bring the number up to 100. The Boccaccio had not been in Florence at the time of the Great Plague 5 years before. He used it as a framework for the book. The stories were reputedly related by three noble youths and seven young ladies to while away their exile outside the city walls. Knowing that any time they might be struck down by the plague, they made the most of the situation between bouts of feasting, dancing, and making love by having a sort of competition to see who could tell the sauciest story. The result took Italy by storm. A century before the invention of printing, thousands of manuscript copies of the Decameron were being circulated in Florence, in Naples, Rome, Venice, and Milan. Boccaccio was responsible for numerous other works of prose and poetry, but none achieved the overwhelming acclaim or the enduring popularity of the Decameron. He died on the 21st of December, 1375. Though it has been described as everything from obscene to outrageous, people have been reading the Decameron, blushing at it, laughing at it, condemning it, decrying it, but thoroughly enjoying it ever since. Our time is up till we meet again for another chapter in the Passing Parade. This is John DeRemus. Thank you so much, and goodbye for now.
2: Thank you, Johnny. Good on you, Jackie. Don't think we're in Kansas anymore. One of the perennial favourites as well. Morning Tone, KM's recorded each year with Reg Oat north of the border. So per KM tax is easy to implement here, but if you believe the levy will go, you're dreaming. Tell them they're dreaming. Terminate hasta la vista, baby. That's Jez, who is a 2GB listener. Morning to you, Jez. G'day, Tone. Can you possibly say hi to all the nurses, doctors and Ambos police who just do a wonderful job looking after us, and the truckies who do a great job right across Australia? It's a very good point, Brenda. Good morning to you. Thank you. Done. I agree with Peter. Yes, it's true. I agree with Peter. NFL has an average of 15 minutes of live ball play per game. 15 minutes. It's like chalk and cheese, AFL far superior. I don't know that you can make a comparison between the two games. A bit like I love tennis, not wild about golf. Both great games. Just the preference for me would be tennis and or even watching tennis. Preferable to watching golf. And yet golf probably takes arguably a lot longer. Well, not necessarily, but often it would in terms of viewing it, know which one. So those sort of comparisons, not really fair. Clearly, they are very different games to NRL and to, you know, the great game that we love. Or what about people that play love soccer? I'm not wild about it. Try to get understand it. But you can watch a whole game and it sometimes feels like nothing is happening. Nothing for a whole game. Anyway, we could argue about that forever and ever and ever. Ender Brady next, Diana's brother. Have you read more about this? Wow, it's getting heated. Diana's brother launching the book today. And another day of air travel disruption in the UK. Ender Brady next.
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10: Enda Brady, both Tuesday and Thursday, all part of Australia Overnight. Enda Brady, based in the UK, great friend of this program for a long time. And there's a text here, Enda, ending in 005, says, you got to wonder what Prince Charles' family, what the children think now, given these comments that have been made. Must be hurtful.
11: Yes, I think it is. But I think what we need to establish here is just who speaks to whom. Earl Spencer, Diana's brother, clearly has a relationship with Harry because Harry and his family have stayed with him on the family ancestral estate in Northamptonshire. I don't think William has much of a relationship with Charles Spencer. So you can see the split, but William ultimately will be king of this country and yours.
10: Another day, you've got a fair bit of air travel disruption in the UK.
11: Yeah, so this is another glitch. Thankfully, it has not affected London. However, it has affected flights in the north of England, Scotland, and the north of Ireland. And this is, again, National Air Traffic Services. So a couple of weeks ago, we had this problem again. We're told it's unrelated to the last one. But you just think, I don't know, are we being hacked? Is this cyber terrorism, or is it just simply a system that hasn't been invested in enough over the years? But not a great day if you were flying north of England, Scotland, or north of Ireland.
10: Now, speaking of Scotland, here's the question. Who invented golf?
11: So, this is a great yarn today. The Rijksmuseum in Amsterdam, anyone that's ever goes to Amsterdam, you have to go visit this. They have all the Dutch masters, Van Gogh paintings in there. They do extraordinary exhibitions. They've now got a painting from 1625 on display in there. Dutch artist. His name was Hendrik Evercoom. And it's a picture of a man with what looks like a golf club, and he is clearly striking a ball, and it's on a frozen canal or the sea. It's a winter scene from 1625 in the Netherlands, and he is playing. It's called Kolf, C-O-L-F, and the Dutch are saying this raises the prospect that ultimately golf was brought to the UK by Dutch migrants. And we know the rules of golf were written in Scotland. We know that the game was invented. Everyone in this country believes it was invented in Scotland, and I believe it was. And golf historians in Scotland are hitting back today, pointing out that Mary, Queen of Scots, apparently played golf in a town called Musselburgh in Scotland in 1560, which was 65 years before this Dutch painting. But the Dutch reckon they invented it, and some Dutch bloke brought it over.
10: Some Dutch bloke brought it over. Jay's just put a whole lot of so-called replicas, presumably, all mastered from 1585 through to 1634, Golf on the Ice by a Dutch artist, Hendrik Everkamp, from 1585.
11: That's it.
10: Really looks like they're playing golf.
11: It does, doesn't it? I mean, the pictures, when you look at it, there's nothing else this guy is doing. Yeah. He's striking a golf ball.
10: He is.
11: But clearly, yeah, I'd look, it's an historical argument and row, but who's done the best at it since? I mean, Donald Trump loves Scotland enough to buy two golf courses up there, so I would argue the Scottish have won that argument.
10: And always good. We'll talk to you again on Thursday.
11: Thanks, T-Mac. God bless.
10: Pleasure. Ender Brady in the UK. Well, look, if you find it, have a look at that photo of Golf on the Ice by Dutch artist Hendrik Everkamp. Everkamp. Everkamp. Look at that. For all intents and purposes, you'd have to say the way they're standing looks exactly like they're about to whack the ball straight down an icy fairway. Maybe it was the Scots that moved it to grass. I don't know. Ender Brady, Q, Sultans of Swing, maybe a bit later. Now, what happens? We have the cereal for those that are joining us through 2GB and 4BC in Brisbane for the first time. The cereal you'll love. You'll get to know it over the next couple of weeks and then you won't have it anymore. We call it Man in the Mist. It's all part of Australia Overnight. Then plenty of time for your calls in the next hour. I'm Tony McManus. Good morning.
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20: 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The characters are portrayed by radio actors reading a script. Some episodes may contain material which some people may find offensive or upsetting. 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
21: The Man in the Mist.
22: Sensational development had taken place at Scotland Yard when Inspector Gleeson was interviewing Harry Elliott. Harry had told him that on the night when Carl Bloor was murdered, he had spent the whole evening at home. However, when the inspector brought in the landlady who ran the lodging house where Bloor lived, this woman immediately identified Harry as the man who had run down the stairs at 1 o'clock in the morning, the approximate time when Bloor died.
23: Well, Mr. Elliott, what have you to say?
24: I think the lady has made a mistake.
25: Made a mistake, indeed. I never forget a face. It's necessary for me to remember faces, but the kind of business I conduct.
24: I can assure you, madam, that I don't even know what your business is.
23: Mrs. Kaplan runs the lodging house where Carl Bloor lived.
24: Oh, and where's that?
25: In Kensington, as you well know.
24: Look, I can assure you, Inspector, I don't know what the lady is talking about.
23: Mrs. Kaplan, could you come with me?
25: Where to?
23: Into the other room. Wait here, Mr. Elliott, till I come back. In here, madam. Now, you're quite sure about this, Mrs. Kaplan. That is the man who came down the stairs on the night Mr. Bloor died?
25: I'll swear it in a court of law.
23: You'd be prepared to make a statement here and now?
25: Certainly I would.
23: You did say that the man had his face turned away.
25: But I also told you that I got a good glimpse of him just the same. I don't miss much that goes on when I'm on the warpath.
23: Quite so. Well, Mrs. Kaplan, I'll make arrangements for a stenographer. Hand you over to one of my men, and you can dictate your statement. Sorry to have kept you, Mr. Elliott.
24: Oh, that's all right.
23: A rather excitable lady.
24: Yes.
23: But she tells me she has a very good memory for faces. Are you sure you didn't go to her house on the night in question? I'd advise you to be candid with us, Mr. Elliott. It was a bullet from your revolver that killed Carl Bloor.
24: I'm in a spot, Inspector, aren't I?
23: Would you care to tell me what you were doing on the premises in the early hours of that morning?
24: Oh, well, it's no use beating about the bush, I suppose. It's true. I was there.
23: Visiting Carl Bloor?
24: I'll begin at the beginning. After I left my wife, I took a room at my club. On that particular night, I went back to our house and started to get some of my belongings together.
23: You had decided on leaving your wife permanently?
24: More or less. Anyhow, while I was rummaging around getting some things together, I went into the study to get some papers. And I found this.
23: May I?
24: Yes.
23: I confess that I blackmailed my wife, Anne Elliott, forcing her to give me the sum of £5,000 in exchange for... Yes, I have the original of this, Mr. Elliott.
24: Where'd you get it?
23: Among the dead man's belongings.
24: Was it signed?
23: Unsigned. But go on, I'm interrupting.
24: Well, as you can see, this fellow Bloor's address is at the top of the sheet. I had a feeling that my wife may have typed this out, hoping to get Bloor to sign it. Then I began to wonder whether maybe I might have misjudged her.
23: So?
24: And so I decided to go and see Bloor for myself and have it out with him.
23: At 1 in the morning?
24: Well, I acted on the impulse of the moment. I slipped downstairs, got into my car and drove across. It only took a few minutes.
23: How did you get into the building? Through Mr. Bloor's window?
24: No. What made you ask?
23: The window was wide open when we found Bloor the next morning. Somebody opened the window.
24: Well, I didn't. As a matter of fact, I didn't go into the room.
23: Then how did you get into the house? The landlady keeps the front door locked at night.
24: Yes, I found that out when I arrived. But I hung around, and then some man, a stranger, came out of the building.
23: Oh, someone you've never seen before?
24: Yes. He seemed to be a Frenchman.
23: How did you know?
24: Well, he saw me standing there as he opened the door, and then he said, "Monsieur wishes to enter."
23: And then?
24: I thanked him and walked into a pitch-black hall. The door shut behind me. It had one of those automatic springs. And there I was, groping around in the dark trying to find the light switch.
23: You found it?
24: Oh, yes. But my next problem was to locate Bloor. I had the address, but I didn't have the number of his room, you see.
23: So what did you do?
24: I wandered around the ground floor, looking at the base of each door, looking for lights, hoping that somebody might be up. As I went upstairs, sure enough, to the right of the stairs, there was a door with a strip of light.
23: And you found out from one of the other tenants?
24: No, I knocked. There was no reply, but I thought I heard a kind of scuffling noise. I knocked again. Still no reply. So I just tried the door, and it opened.
23: Who was inside?
24: The window was open. There was a breeze blowing the curtain. That's the first thing I noticed. I looked all around the room, but I didn't see him for several seconds. Not until I looked on the floor, and then... There was Carl Bloor. He was lying on his back. He was dead.
23: There was no one else in the room?
24: Well, I didn't see anyone. As a matter of fact, I didn't walk into the room. I just stood there, unaffected. I didn't have any pleasant feelings about the fellow when he was alive.
23: What did you do?
24: Well, I realized suddenly it might be very awkward if I was seen, so I switched off the light, closed the door quietly, and came hurrying down the stairs.
23: And then you met Mrs. Kaplan?
24: Yes, that's right. When I saw her, I turned my face the other way and let myself out as quickly as possible. I drove straight home, spent the rest of my night in my own house.
23: Then you never walked into the dead man's room?
24: No.
23: Did you know he was dead?
24: His face was upturned towards the ceiling. I knew.
23: Then if you didn't go into the room, and if you didn't shoot Carl Bloor, how do you explain the fact that your revolver was found there next day?
24: Well, I can't explain, Inspector.
23: In that case, it's my grave duty to warn you that anything you say may be taken down and used as evidence.
24: What, are you arresting me?
23: I am. And the charge is murder of one Carl Bloor.

0: our family, our children, our grandchildren, our great-grandchildren down the track. What impost will that possibly be for them?
1: Can I say, I had lunch yesterday with a lady that was my age. We're both nearing 80. Mm-hmm. And she said she wasn't worried about, we're talking about inheritance. Her husband passed away a year ago, my husband 16 months ago. So we're discussing that. And what she said was, we're talking about inheritances. Sorry, I'm going backwards and forwards.
0: Sure.
1: We're talking about inheritances. And she said she wasn't worried about her children because the children, had got houses and they're okay. But she was worried about her grandchildren and how hard it's going to be for them, that they won't be able to, how long is it going to take them to purchase a house? And that's what our discussion was on. It's our grandchildren that are going to suffer. Our children are okay, at our age, because our children would be nearing 60. So by 60, they should have something. But our grandchildren is the next generation that are going to find it harder.
0: Yeah, look, I think that's probably right. And what is it we can do? I'm not too sure. There'd be greater minds than mine who would be working on those sorts of things. Helen, always good to chat with you. Thank you. Look at that cast. Paul Newman, Robert Redford, and, of course, the great Robert Shaw in The Sting. It was wonderful, really. Grifters, Paul Newman, Robert Redford, mob boss Robert Shaw, directed by George Roy Hill. 1969. Screenplay inspired by real life cons. What a film. Anyway, Justine, we'll come to you. Vern, wherever you are right around Australia, come and be part of it. You might be listening through 3AW right here in Melbourne, of course, 4BC, 6PR in Perth, 2GB in Sydney. Morning to you. Waking up, go, go, go. And 5AA in Adelaide. Morning.
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3: 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Oh.
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3: Awkward. Why is this heavy, depressing talk, 40 years of deficit? Well, only because it's the front page of the national newspaper, so it's worthwhile mentioning. I know to many it's not particularly palatable, but people will be discussing it. It's what we do. It's Open Line. It's Talkback Radio. If you have a better topic, feel free to contribute. You're more than welcome always. Promise you. 133693. Let's go to Queensland. Hello, Sue.
6: Hello, how are you?
3: Oh, thank you for asking, Sue. More importantly, how are you?
6: I'm well, thank you. Well, and the movie is probably about five decades before you were born. 1970s, love story, Ryan O'Neill, Ally McBaugh.
3: Don't tell me the line. I reckon the line was.
6: Mm-hmm.
3: The line was.
6: Mm-hmm.
3: Oh, it's just disappeared now, right? What a film it was. Oh, love is never having to say you're sorry.
6: I know. I mean, I don't believe that anyway. I mean, you know, you've got to say sorry sometimes, don't you?
3: Is that the line that you were going to use?
6: I don't know. I just don't believe. I don't know.
3: I think you do have to. You do have to apologise.
6: You have to say it.
3: Yeah.
6: That's what I think too. Yeah. And I thought, it was just such a lovely. Did you ever see the movie?
3: Long time ago. Little tacker I was, Sue.
6: And also, and another movie was, I don't know any words from it, but I love the music, Sunshine. Remember Sunshine?
3: Oh, Sunshine on my shoulder.
6: Yeah. But there was a movie.
3: It was so sad, wasn't it?
6: Another thing, she had the leukemia. He had the leukemia in the love story and whatever. She did. Oh, I think they both died, both females.
3: Oh, God, it was
6: sad. Imagine if that was in this day and time. I mean, two ladies dying of leukemia, they'd go, how disgusting is that? Why can't the man die?
3: Really? Very, very good point. Susie, which part of Queensland are you?
6: Thorlands, south of Brisbane. But I grew up in Sydney and Cronulla, and I'll always be a Sydney girl.
3: You always feel like you're a Sydney person.
6: Yeah, it was cheaper to move up here, and I thought, oh, well, I paid off debts, and but I always go, I'll always be a Cronulla, bloody Sharks the other day, but anyway, won't talk about them. I'll always be a Sydney person, and my son's getting married in November, and I can't wait to go back in Sydney, and I can't wait to get back to Sydney, although it's very crowded now, crowded, isn't it? I don't know.
3: Hope the wedding goes really well. When's it scheduled, Sue?
6: 14th of November, and it's at St Mary's Cathedral, and then down at Darling Harbour.
3: Oh, beautiful. Well, we'll all arrive, if you don't mind.
6: Oh, look, anyone's welcome. I don't know about that. I mean,
3: do you want to do BYO?
6: Yeah,
3: We'll all call in for a beverage, Sue. Wish you well. Thank you for being part of it. Darren, good morning.
7: G'day, Tony.
3: Darren.
7: Mate, the movie that I'll never forget in a quote was Jaws, when Roy Scheider said to Robert Shaw, "You're going to need a bigger boat."
3: I'll never forget that. It is one, it's just a classic, isn't it? You're going to need a bigger boat. Ouch.
7: Yes. And you know, I was just looking it up, that quote was never in the script. It was Roy Scheider just made it on the spot and it stuck in the movie, but it was never in the script, apparently.
3: Is that true?
7: Yep. I just looked it up and it just said I never knew that, but he just made it up ad-lib, and they decided to keep it in the movie, yeah.
3: It just shows how good Spielberg was, that sort of stuff. Even if it wasn't in the script, Spielberg, as the director of that film, still let it go through because he thought it was worthwhile to keep it in, presumably.
7: And apparently, also in the trivia, the producer, the crew, the cast and the crew used it to, and the producer, because when they filmed that, they were in a little boat filming it, and they said to the producer, we're going to need a bit of the boat as well.
3: Yeah, great line. And it was John Williams who did all that incredible music for that film. He worked with Spielberg on many projects, but that one was one of their earlier ones, and the music and the tone of the music was frightening and scary and poignant and wonderful. Again, have a listen to this, Darren. The budget for that film, around the $9 million mark. It took $5 million. Sorry, I beg your pardon. Wrong. It took $500 million.
7: Wow.
3: So they spent $9 million, got $500 million back. I know.
7: Yep.
3: How good was that, Darren? Good to talk to you. Keep in touch, and thank you for being part of the big program that we've got this week, where we go right across Australia at 3AW, at 4BC, 6PR, 5AA, 2GB, right across Australia. I'm Tony McManus. Justine, good morning.
8: Good morning, dear Tony. That movie, Jaws, I still jump in that movie. Still. I hope that shark's not up at Noosa next week.
3: There was, don't say that. You'll be fine.
8: Whoa.
3: Well, the difficult part for you is going to be the car trip up there.
8: I've got to get there first.
3: I know.
8: Tony, for the month of October, I'm doing, it's called Walking for the Royal Flying Doctors. So I'm walking. I should be talking. Walking and raising money for the Royal Flying Doctors.
3: Good for
8: you. Have you heard about that?
3: It's fantastic. So this is a big event coming up next month, I think.
8: Correct, for the month of October.
3: Yeah.
8: So if I drive my husband crazy and he leaves me on the highway, what a shame it's not October, because then I could start walking up or walking back. No, we'll be fine. But isn't the Royal Flying Doctors an amazing organisation, Tony?
3: Yes. How can people make a – I'll drop in a few dollars for you. Is that online now?
8: I've loaded it, but that's very sweet, Tony. I wasn't ringing to
3: – No, happy to do that. So if you send me a email and I'll give it some more opportunity for people to contribute if they want to put $5 or $10 in just to help.
8: You're very kind. I've never used it, but – obviously, because where I live in Melbourne, but obviously with going to Mount Gambier and having friends that have got properties, I couldn't think of anything worse. I have called an ambulance in times when the boys were young, but I couldn't imagine anything worse. You've been on a remote property and waiting for makes me emotional now, waiting for that, you know, to see that plane if you had a sick child or... Oh, Tony.
3: No, they do incredible things all around Australia, particularly in WA. They're amazing in Western Australia because of the vastness of that, into the Northern Territory, outback South Australia and far north Queensland. You can imagine it is just so important for those areas. Justine, thank you. Vern, good morning.
9: Good morning to you, Tony. Vernie. And Jay.
3: Good morning.
9: I'm sorry I missed you. Missed you before, but nature took its call.
3: When you got to go, Vern, you got to go.
9: Yeah, I know. Now, I've got three things to tell you. Number one, I am the professor of the golf ball.
3: Yes, you are. What do you know about golf balls that we don't?
9: Well, in the early day, it was... It was all introduced by the dung beetle.
3: It was introduced by the dung people.
9: Yeah, and people used to knock it round in a stick, and then a bloke came up with an idea.
3: Yeah.
9: Because they had a lot of games with it, and he got a avocado seed, and he it was the inventor of the rubber, and he put it around the avocado seed and wrapped it up in some sort of hide. And they played that, but it was quite a bit bigger than a golf ball.
3: Yeah.
9: And then a Dutchman came along, and he
3: it was a Dutchman that came along. Go on.
9: He invented this golf ball, which is quite renowned now. And the I forget what was in the middle. It was
3: rubber,
9: like a little, yeah.
3: Yeah.
9: And then he covered it in lacquer bands and all that sort of thing.
3: Were they big balls in those days or small balls?
9: No, when the Dutchman came, he invented the golf ball as we know it now.
3: As we know it now. But prior to that, it was probably a little, a larger style ball.
9: Yeah.
3: Yeah, and then they had shrinkage. You
9: know, right. And anyhow, time went on. And the golf ball became very popular, and but it all started from the dung beetle. But anyhow, I can't hit a golf ball anymore.
3: No, not anymore.
9: But I invented a golf ball gun, and that they won't let me use it anymore because I. It's sort of cheating, if you know what
3: yeah,
9: I mean.
3: Yeah, Vern, I do know what you mean. You're a good man. You look after yourself. It's always good to hear that glorious voice that you have. G'day, Tony Mac. The movie that you've got here resonates with me is Summer of 42 with Jennifer O'Neill, The Innocence of a Teenager in Those Days. Jerry, we all went to see that too at the drive-in, didn't we? The back of the Sandman. God, we miss those days.
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5: You're listening to Wake Up Australia on Brisbane's 4BC.
3: Yeah, I think the word is resonate, definitely. It was just a correction to the spelling, I think. Good on you, Tom. Thank you for that. The summer of 42, and we were just in our late teens, early 20s. You're right, it was fantastic. Rich, who is in the United States, sends a little note through in reference to the line from Rhett Butler, Gone with the Wind. So I wonder if they were they'll never ever reproduce that movie. I wouldn't have ever thought changing to the great lines, but if they did, would they still go with the line, "I don't give a damn"? Here we are in 2026. What would you possibly imagine they might take out the word "damn" and replace it with what? I don't give a. 133693. Jen, Melbourne, morning.
20: Good morning, Mr. Mac. How are you?
3: Jen, well, nice to hear from you.
20: Thank you. I just heard one of the callers before talking about an ad-lib line in a movie.
3: Yeah.
20: And there was actually one in Pretty Woman where Richard Gere takes Julia Roberts to the opera and he opens up the case of the jewellery and as she goes to put a hand to touch it, he snaps it shut and she bursts out laughing. And that wasn't in the script, but because it was such a good moment, they kept it in.
3: Is that a true story? That's wonderful, because yeah, it became such an intrinsic part of that occasion, didn't it?
20: Yes, yes.
3: That is fantastic,
20: Jen. I just thought of that when the other caller talked. Yeah, no, it's a lovely moment, actually.
3: It is a lovely moment in that storyline, and it's still one of the most loved movies that you and I have ever probably seen.
20: One that you can rewatch and rewatch.
3: Yeah, you do. And some really interesting characters in that, including a very young who became a George in Seinfeld.
20: Yes, yes, a few popular names there.
3: Yes, there was. Where are you heading, Jen, home or to work?
20: Off to work this morning, day shift this week.
3: Good on you. Always good to hear from you, Jen. Thank you. In Sydney, hello, Nicholas.
21: Yeah, good morning. I've got a couple of lines from a couple of movies that I've always liked and seen again and again.
3: Please.
21: The first one from Back to the Future, where the main protagonist is talking to the professor. And, of course, he's gone back in time, but he comes from 1985. And the professor, who lives in the 50s, where the time zone is at that moment in the film, yeah, is saying, 1985, eh? So who's the president of the United States? And the protagonist says, Ronald Reagan. And Ronald Reagan was, in fact, president in 1985.
3: Oh, yes.
21: And then the professor quips, Ronald Reagan is the president. Who's the vice president? Who's Secretary of State? Marilyn Monroe?
3: No,
21: that was a great moment in the film.
3: That's fantastic.
21: Yeah.
3: Forgotten that.
21: Yeah, and then there's, this is from one of the Bond films, Goldfinger. Mm. Now, at that point in time, there were various names given to female characters that you couldn't get away with today. Okay, so Bond is, he's under the control of his arch enemy, and they're transporting Bond on a plane to some destination somewhere. And on that plane, there's the head hostess, so to speak. Bond is awakened. He doesn't realize that he's been put on the plane.
3: Mm.
21: And when he awakes, he's confronted with the head hostess with pointing a gun at him. And she says, "Good morning, Mr. Bond," or words to that effect. I can't remember the exact dialogue. "I'm your hostess on this plane. My name is pussy galore. And Bond, Quan Bond quickly replies, I must be in heaven. So all the double meanings in that, I mean, obviously, it would have gone over the heads of some of the audience at that period.
3: It was about innuendo, really, in many ways.
21: Innuendos were absolutely incredible. Yeah. You couldn't get away with it today, I don't think, having that sort of innuendo that was so intense, I'd say, but who knows?
3: It made you, Nicholas, sort of smile wryly. It wasn't grubby in that sense. It was just clever writing. And as an audience member, you went, wink, wink, nudge, nudge, say no more. Thank you, Nick. Bill, good morning. Welcome.
0: G'day. Hey, Tony, how you going, mate?
3: Billy, well, thank you. Good to have you on the program, Bill.
0: Yeah, mate, I'm down in Huskers in New South Wales, and I was just listening to the stories you've been telling. Mate, I was an 18-year-old sailor on the HMAS Melbourne, which is an old aircraft carrier, going across to England in 1977. And you know what movie they played in the rough seas?
3: On the rough seas of 77, I'm going to go, it's too late for Billy Jack.
0: The Poseidon Adventure.
3: Oh, no.
0: I don't know what year it came out. I think it might have been a year or two before, but... Yeah, no, as a young sailor going in the big seas, going across in the middle of nowhere.
3: Really? Who would have made that executive decision?
0: Oh, yeah, they do funny things in the Navy in them days, mate.
3: How many years did you serve, Bill?
0: I just did 9. Yeah, I was on a FFG, a DDG in the Melbourne, mate. Yeah, had fun, though.
3: Do you still catch up with a lot of the team members?
0: I had a 50-year reunion last year, mate.
3: Oh, that's fantastic, yeah. Bill.
0: No, it's all good fun, mate. It was good.
3: Good on you, Bill. I wish we could chat some more. We've got the news not far away, but it's great to talk to you. Thank you for being on the program. Wherever you are, right across Australia, more of your calls coming up. We've got news not far away. We'll look at the weather right around Australia. That's next, Australia Overnight.
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6: Good morning, I'm Dusty Fitzpatrick. Police have charged one person after an 11-year-old boy was shot in the face in Sydney's northwest. Paramedics called to a Norwest unit found the boy with wounds to his head and neck. An 18-year-old man has been charged with concealing a serious indictable offence. Two other 18-year-olds have been released pending further inquiries. The federal opposition is accusing the government of cooking the books in the latest intergenerational report. The research finds Australia is a nation living longer, but population growth is stalling. The data also shows productivity will improve over the next 40 years as artificial intelligence takes over. But Shadow Treasurer Tim Wilson argues the government's projections are heroic.
7: What we have is a report from the Albanese government that seeks to cook the books to justify their economic model.
6: A parliamentary inquiry into last year's 000 outage has recommended an overhaul of the system. The report makes 11 recommendations, including that the emergency system be nationalised and run by a statutory authority. It also recommends a regulatory review and a text-based option for contacting 000. All big four banks now predict the Reserve Bank will raise the cash rate next week. Monthly mortgage repayments could go up by more than $100. Canstar's Sally Tindall says there could be another rise in November.
8: That's one in September and one after the November meeting. And all the other big bank economic teams are saying the risk lies with that scenario, that we could end up at Christmas time with the highest cash rate setting we've seen since the GFC. That's since 2008.
6: Almost 2 million people have been told to evacuate as a powerful typhoon batters Tokyo. About 50,000 households are without power. Firefighters fear a woman has been buried alive after a landslide crushed her house. About 300 flights have been cancelled. A Queensland man's been ordered to compensate a legally blind woman he evicted from his short stay house for having a guide dog. A tribunal has ordered him to pay $3,500 for breaching anti-discrimination laws. Also making news, Australian banks have reported tens of thousands of malicious online posts and AI scams to social media networks and telcos. And an Australian National University study has found risky parental gambling severely harms children's physical health, mental well-being and school engagement. In finance, the Dow Jones is trading up 424 points, the Nasdaq up 600 points. One Australian dollar buying 71.2 US cents.
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6: It's been a record-setting night at the Brownlow Medal with Nick Dacos finally winning the game's most prestigious award, Jack Fenwick reports.
9: Dacos clinching the Brownlow with three rounds to spare, the 23-year-old polling a perfect three votes in 13 of 22 games played and polling in 18. Dacos accumulating 47 votes, the most in history, eclipsing Patrick Cripps' record of 45 set in 2024. The moment surreal for the Magpie.
10: Yeah, I can't believe my Brownlow medalist, to be honest.
9: Dacos finishing 11 votes ahead of Cat Bailey Smith. Jack Fenwick reporting.
6: There are reports the five suspended Sydney Swans players will return to the club this week for end-of-season reviews. In the NRL, the Knights have returned to Newcastle to their big win over the Warriors in Auckland. Last year's Wooden Spooners are now preparing to take on the Panthers in a prelim final on Sunday, and Liverpool has jumped up to sixth on the EPL table following a win over Bournemouth. That's news and sport.
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6: Checking your weather around the country. Canberra, cloudy with a slight chance of drizzle in the early morning, a top of 16 degrees. For Adelaide, sunny today, 20 degrees the top. For Perth, sunny with light winds, a top of 22 degrees. In Brisbane, patchy fog in the early morning, followed by a mostly sunny day and 29 degrees. In Sydney, cloudy with a very high chance of showers, a top of 19. And for Melbourne today, a sunny day on the forecast, heading for a top of 17 degrees.
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1: Good morning. If you have just opened the little papers for the first time on this Tuesday morning, Sydney, just on 15 degrees, heading for that high of 19, as you just heard. Melbourne, a little chillier, 5 degrees, but a top of 17 for the two majors. Brisbane, morning, 17 degrees, great day there, 29 degrees. We'll go up there with George and take George Danikian with us, and anything could happen in that part of the world. Perth, 12 degrees, top of 22, and Adelaide, 10, top of 20. Some of these great movie lines. Thank you. We'll come to you very shortly, George. Movie Death Wish 2. When Charles Bronson tracks down and corners one of the scumbag thugs who killed his daughter and housemaid, and he sees that the thug is wearing a crucifix around his neck, and he says to him, oh, so you believe in the good Lord? And he replies, yes, I do. And then Charlie Bronson says, you're about to meet him. Bang. Three quotes, Tony. Marlon Brando in The Godfather, I'm going to make him an offer he can't refuse. What a great line. Arnie in The Terminator, classic, I'll be back. Clint Eastwood in Dirty Harry, this is the one that most of us know and love. Go ahead, make my day. Five words, go ahead, make my day. Thanks, Steve. Good on you. Quality time, family, friends, priceless. Yes, I think we all agree with that. Michael in Brisbane, good morning.
33: Good morning. How are you today?
1: Michael, I'm well. Thank you.
33: In regards to that movie line, I don't give a damn, reminds me of the the other line from a young Tom Cruise in Risky Business when he's been interviewed at the home for college. And at a house party, and he puts on his sunglasses, lights up a cigarette, and, you know, in similar words, sometimes he's got to say, "What the damn?"
2: Yes, or words to that effect.
33: Yeah, words to that effect. just a quick one on movies, if I may.
2: Please, please, Michael.
33: Now that I'm reaching my young age of 60.
2: Good on you.
33: I grew up with
2: many happy returns.
33: You know, enjoying the movies such as Stone and Mad Max and the likes, a bit rough and tumble movies. Yesterday I sat down and watched The Railway Children.
2: So just remind us about The Railway Children.
33: So it's three young kids in England where their father is sent off to war in the Second World War as a captain of a warship. And the mother, the young elder daughter, and then there was another two young siblings, boy and a girl, and they have to go to live out on a farm. And the farm is right next to a railway station.
2: Right.
33: It's a very, very famous movie, Railway Children, it's called. Maybe someone else can... first time I've seen it yesterday.
2: How old would it be, Mike?
33: I'd have to be a good 30 years old.
2: Oh, good. So it's
33: got to be an old one, yeah.
2: Good on you.
33: Beautiful.
2: Mate, I've written it down. I'll do some research later on today.
33: The Railway Children.
2: The Railway Children.
33: And the other one I watched yesterday for the very first time, would not have thought it was my genre, Anne of Green Gables.
2: Oh, look at you, Michael. Look at you, classy little bod.
33: I think I've matured finally.
2: Wow, there you go.
33: I couldn't take my eyes off it.
2: There you go. Anne of Green Gables. Got to say, Michael, that's impressive. Well done, you. Thank you for all the emails and the texts coming through. You can also email. I'll get to reply to some of those later today. Overnights. So this is the email address. Overnights, which is plural, overnights at 3aw.com.au. Overnights at 3aw.com.au. This is a little segment we call Chew the Fat. Regular contributor is George Donikian. News from here, there, and everywhere. We love you. George, known and much loved right around Australia. Love you, long time, George Donikian. Good morning, my friend.
3: Good morning. I'm just wondering if my brother in Sydney is awake. He's probably thinking to himself, "Oh, that's what my brother is doing these days."
2: Yes.
3: Talking to young Tony.
2: That's right.
3: You mentioned movies.
2: Yes.
3: You mentioned movies. With all these shark attacks we've had, mate, no one's mentioned Jaws. The famous line, "You're going to need a bigger boat."
2: Yes, somebody did that earlier, which is still one of the great lines. And you look at what Spielberg did then, and how he put that together with a sensational cast, and even with John Williams doing the music, and they collaborated on so many things together.
3: Between Spielberg and Lucas, I think the last 30 years have been well and truly covered. May the Force be with you. It's been with us forever and a day.
2: And they did. They did
3: right
2: okay.
3: Now, we need a little bit of that. We've got the AI revolution happening around us. We've got globalization. We've got this inane desire to know what's happening in America every day and what Donald Trump wants to do. And I don't think we've ever been more fascinated by everywhere else except Australia.
2: We are fascinated.
3: I think we need to look a little bit closer to what's going on around us and just reframe this current world of ours. We have this unhealthy fascination with everywhere else. My view is, if you're so healthy about what's going on overseas, have a holiday.
2: Yes, have a holiday.
3: Take a break.
2: For some...
3: in the world.
2: Yeah, you should. I'd recommend it. For this some, it, can, it feels for some, George, unsettling. You can go that or look at it from afar.
3: The world when we launched SBS in 1980.
2: I'll bet you did. It seems
3: no one
2: like yesterday.
3: Had an idea what we were about to unleash on the world, and it was the thing called the overseas satellite, like never before. And that took a while for people to get their act together. And I can remember having to watch everything by coaxial cable from Victoria, and introduced a guy called Graham Kennedy to Sydney. Yeah. And they lapped it up and lapped it up. And last night, I understand the coaxial cable was working really well across the country because we all watched the AFL announce another star.
2: How good was he last night? How good was he last night? 47 votes.
3: Hang on a second. Hang on. Where does he come from?
2: DNA. Yeah, great.
3: Don't call his father the Macedonian marble for no good reason.
2: No, you don't.
3: And then say to me, the children in the litter aren't likely to reach dad status. Well, Dad was magnificent, but the boys are pretty good too.
2: Georgie, you worked at SBS, but the great man that...
3: I work at SBS.
2: Yeah, well, you were there at SBS.
3: We were part of that inaugural crew, mate, that shocked the world.
2: You did. So, but the person who was very much responsible at SBS as well was the early voice of TV, This Is Television, or words to that effect. Tell us a bit about him, and how important was he when you got to know and work with him?
3: Extraordinary. One, for a start, he was my mentor. He gave me a chance to do something no one believed was possible at that time. I had no television experience. I was a radio boy out of Sydney's 2WS, the Western Suburbs. I was born and bred in Sydney, and he wanted to introduce something that Australia hadn't really focused on, and that was opening a portal. Imagine, this is 1980, he wanted to open a portal to the world, which is something we weren't interested in at the time. We kept getting told local news is what it's all about, and how dare you look overseas for anything other than, you know, the latest fashion trends. But Bruce Gyngell believed that we needed to have a look and a sense of the world around us. And that was our mission. And it put a lot of noises out of joint for any number of reasons. But we also introduced a whole bunch of new faces, a whole bunch of new voices. And for me, it was an extraordinary opportunity to learn this thing called television, which was very different to radio.
2: Yeah, of course.
3: Peter Hanrahan was the news director who was charged with creating a newsroom, which no one thought was possible or on the cards, because we don't have enough talent in Australia. And the truth of the matter is we have plenty of talent in Australia. You've just got to give people an opportunity. And that's what Gyngell was very good at. That's what Peter Hanrahan was very good at. And together, the two of them and a number of others, people like Don Lowe and Claudio Parolli and other great names of that time.
2: Yeah.
3: We got a chance to, you know, position Australia and then show every night, each and every night, the world news, and we did it in English. And we if it wasn't in English, it was done with subtitles, which was another thing that we introduced to the rest of the world, which was only new. If you didn't go and watch those foreign movies in the dark, that needed subtitles. You didn't know what
2: that's
3: a subtitle
2: right. The foreign
3: was.
2: Movies in the dark.
3: Foreign movies. Remember how we launched foreign movies into Australia on SBS?
2: Yes.
3: Now that shocked. That didn't shock people. That delighted
2: we
3: people.
2: We loved it. George, don't go away. We'll come back in just a moment. Here, there, everywhere. Right. It is a bit of a yak. Chewing the Fat. Our special guest, George Denikian, Australia Overnight.
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2: One of the quotes from Ian, I'll just call him Ian, who sent a text through. We're talking about those great lines from movies. And Ian, you're absolutely right about it. George, from, I think, a movie called As Good As It Gets, I'll Have What She's Having. It's one of the great lines. We've been talking about AI. A lot of people, and we need to talk about it. It would appear that it's here to stay. Anything to fear, or like many things that have challenged human beings, it will all work out in the end. We will manage it. We'll get the most of it. There'll be hiccups, but we'll get there.
3: What a good question. And the answer is, of course, what could possibly go wrong?
2: Yeah.
3: Humans are coding it, aren't they? And once we start letting it loose or letting it go rogue, anything is possible. Listen, I spent a lifetime watching, reading some great cartoons or graphic novels, as they're called today. Cro-Magnon Man was one, and it was all about fighting robots, and most of them had gone rogue. I'm thinking to myself, what could possibly go wrong? It depends entirely on what guidelines, what guardrails we put around it, and then whether we can keep them within those boundaries. I mean, the extraordinary capacity, I remember many years ago having an enormous opportunity to interview Neil Armstrong, the man who walked on the moon, and he looked at my Motorola phone at the time and he said, you know, you have more computing power in your Motorola than we had on the lunar module. Yeah. And I'm thinking to myself, you know, famous movie lines, he could have said to me, he's looking at you, kid, from Casablanca. Remember the Humphrey Bogart line, famous line?
2: Fabulous.
3: You know, because he was looking at my phone with, indecent excitement. He was thinking, if only we had had that Motorola on the lunar module, we could have spent a few more hours up there. Look, I put it to you, it's entirely up to all the people who are designed and chosen and elected to protect us, my friend. And I've said this time and time again, you put good people and you charge them with a mission and responsibility, and then make sure they get the right support, and anything is possible. Put the wrong people in the wrong job for the wrong reasons, and anything is possible.
2: I think you're right about that. Just quickly before I let you go, it's an exciting time for a league with the great game played in the northern states. So we're talking about New South Wales and certainly in Queensland and the AFL rest of. It is an exciting time. Finals takes on this whole new lustre, doesn't it, at this time of the year?
3: It does, and it doesn't focus on the NRL or the NFL, although the grand finals or preliminary finals coming up are all important. But the other code, the round ball code, has got the Australia Cup coming up, and it's the final, and it pits two of the biggest teams in the country. South Melbourne, which has been around since the late 50s and has included people of the caliber of, Ange Postecoglou, great history.
2: Ange,
3: they're going to be taking on the modern marbles, the team that pinched most of the players from South Melbourne when they came into the A League, and I'm talking about the Melbourne Victory. And they're playing in the final of the Australia Cup in October at Amy Park. It's on, young and old.
2: Georgie, you're young and you're old. I love you and thank you for coming, and we'll do it again soon.
3: Ciao, matey. Bye.
2: Good on you, mate. George Deneakin, known and loved right across Australia. Thank you to the 2.8 million people who are saying, McManus, you are an idiot. It wasn't that movie. It was Harry when Harry met Sally. I'll have what she's having.
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11: Good morning. In Carina Downs, there's a crash on Naylor Crescent just near Ellaroo Court, and delays are building for the M1 northbound around Tanimera and Slacks Creek, and slow as well for the Mount Lindsay Highway northbound in Park Ridge and Boronia Heights. Bit of a build as well for the Ipswich Motorway inbound coming off the Warrego Highway in Redbank. And delays also on the Bruce Highway southbound around North Lakes, and a little bit slow on Gympie Road in both directions in Chermside. With traffic every 10 minutes, it's Olympia on 4BC.
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0: True. A bushfire in the Southern Downs reached an emergency level last night. Residents and campers through Nundubamir and surrounds were urged to leave immediately just after 6:30 before conditions eased just after 9. An advice warning does remain in place today, with the fire expected to burn for days. Meantime, a fire ban is in place for parts of the state's northern region. Georgia Condek reports.
1: The Queensland Fire Department imposed a local fire ban for residents in the Richmond, Flinders and McKinley local government areas due to current conditions being ideal for bushfires to ignite and spread quickly. The ban will prohibit all open fires and all permits issued to light fires in designated areas are now suspended. Power tools may be used, but QFD authorities are encouraging people to take extreme care. The ban is expected to be in place until 11:59, Sunday, September 27. Georgia Condek reporting.
0: A motorcyclist has died after a collision with a truck in the Atherton Tablelands yesterday afternoon. While at Isaac, a 17-year-old boy has lost his life after a ute crashed into a truck yesterday morning. The truck drivers in both crashes survived. Separate investigations continue to determine the circumstances. A 30-year-old Harristown woman is due in Toowoomba Magistrates Court today, charged over the serious assault of a baby boy in Warwick. The two-month-old was taken to Warwick Base Hospital in January last year in a life-threatening condition with significant injuries. A 33-year-old man known to the child is also charged. He faced court last week. New polling has found many Queenslanders are mixing up their native animals. The analysis from the Invasive Species Council shows most Queenslanders don't know that quolls and bandicoots are native, while one in six incorrectly believe foxes belong to Australia. Rewilding manager Rob Brewster says their gradual disappearance from our backyards and neighbourhoods makes their absence normal to younger generations.
2: It's actually really concerning that in just a couple of generations that we've really replaced all of these suite of native wildlife which we would have seen in our park not so long ago with one or two species like the fox and the cat.
0: And the Brisbane City Council has announced some traffic changes for the Brisbane Bullets NBL opener today. Motorists are advised that King Arthur Terrace, as well as the intersection of Godiva Avenue and Queens Way in Yerong Pilly, will be closed. Detours and diversions will be in place from 2 this afternoon through till 11:30 tonight. In finance, the Dow Jones is up 402 points at 52,084, one Australian dollar buying 71.3 US cents.
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0: The Dolphins are soaking up the atmosphere ahead of Friday's preliminary final against the Roosters. The club held an open training in Redcliffe yesterday with fans piling in for a glimpse of their heroes. Finn star Hamiso Tabuai-Fido has told Fox it's a special week.
4: Obviously come out here and train in front of our fans and the community. It's obviously a special feeling for the club and for us boys as well, and to see the turnout now, it's pretty cool.
0: In AFL, Collingwood's Nick Dacos has polled a record 47 votes to win the 2026 Brownlow Medal. After a string of near misses, Dacos stormed home to take Charlie 11 votes clear of his closest rival, Brisbane's Will Ashcroft, finishing equal fifth for the league's best and fairest on 27. And in football, Mo Torre and Alexander Robertson have withdrawn from the Socceroos squad to play Brazil on Friday due to injury. It's 26-6.
3: 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For the stories that matter to Brisbane, stay right here. We're live, we're local. 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
7: In Murarrie, there's a crash on Lytton Road. The right lane is blocked just after the traffic lights from the Gateway Motorway off-ramp, and delays are starting to build. There's

0: There's a breakdown as well in Toowong on Coronation Drive outbound. The left lane is blocked just before Land Street. That's also got delays starting to build. Heavy on the M1 northbound from Logan Home to Slacks Creek. It's slow for the Matlinsey Highway northbound in Boronia Heights and the Centenary Highway inbound in Springfield Lakes. With traffic every 10 minutes, it's Olympia on 4BC.
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4: Chance of morning fog, then a mostly sunny day across Brisbane, reaching a top of 29 degrees in the city, 31 in Ipswich, 26 on the Bayside. Looking ahead tomorrow, partly cloudy with a shower or two and a top of 25. High chance of showers Thursday and 25. On Moreton Bay, southerly winds 15 to 20 knots. Seas up to 1 metre. Right now it's 16 degrees in Richlands. I'm Amy Drew with more news at 6 on your News Leader. 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
1: Hello, welcome to it. Tuesday morning. It is the 22nd of September. Two little ducks this morning. Hello and welcome to it. Hello to our listeners through 4BC and Brizzy and all of you listening via the 4BC app this morning. If you haven't done that yet, you're missing out. 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It's crystal clear. 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So easy to do. If you've got an Android, well, the place to go is Google Play. Rightio, what's making news this morning? Just before 7 last night, an emergency warning, which is leave now, was issued for people in the Nundamere Falls camping area following a dangerous bushfire in the Somme and Thornland areas. An advice warning remains in effect this morning, with authorities warning that the fire near Murphy's Crossing Road poses a severe threat and could quickly make driving conditions too hazardous. Plus, it's school holiday, so a lot of people camping at the moment as well. We'll keep you updated on that. Just after 4 yesterday, Translink bus veered off Ipswich Road in Woolloongabba. Did you see that on the news last night? So lucky that no one actually got injured. I mean, the bus driver is in hospital, but no one got hit, no buildings run into. The bus struck power poles, parked cars and a brick wall after the driver suffered a suspected medical episode. Passengers managed to assist the driver, which is brilliant, got him out of the vehicle before he was transported to PA Hospital in a stable condition with no other injuries reported despite severe wreckage that closed parts of the road for hours in peak hour. The bus was just a total write-off. A former Marist College teacher has accepted a $1.3 million WorkCover settlement following a major cultural reckoning at the elite Brisbane Boys School. Remember this? The teacher sustained severe permanent psychiatric injuries after being swarmed by up to 300 students who pelted her with food. Incredible. Absolutely incredible. While court documents revealed leadership previously dismissed the behaviour as boys will be boys, the teachers settled the claim to avoid an exhaustive legal battle. NRL referee Ashley Klein has been dropped from this weekend's prelim finals following a missed escort penalty in the final minute of the Warriors' 12-10 semi-final loss to the Knights. No doubt that would have sent this game into extra time. While Klein remains eligible for the grand final, the league has handed this weekend's matches to alternative officials. In the Brownlow last night, Collingwood superstar Nick Dacos, as predicted, has been awarded the 2026 Brownlow Medal in dominant fashion, winning the award with a record-breaking 47 votes. After finishing as runner-up in previous years, the 23-year-old also set new records for the most three-vote games and most consecutive three-vote games in Brownlow history, finishing ahead of Geelong's Bailey Smith and Western Bulldogs' Marcus Bontempelli. Interesting, Isaac Heaney finished ninth in the Brownlow count last night. Lachie Neal is set to face the tribunal tonight at 5 o'clock to plead his case against a one-match ban that would see him miss the grand final. The Lions' appeal is set to hinge on evidence from Jack Ginnivan, who copped a gut punch from Neal off the ball in the prelim final. They say it's very similar to when you line it up against a Gary Ablett Jr. charge, 300-odd games, no blemishes. It was thrown out in Gary Ablett Jr.'s case, the same charge, in 3 minutes. And the experts are saying you expect the same tonight. Weather forecast for today, top of 29, a little bit cooler, patchy fog early this morning. I hope it's not as bad as it was yesterday. Mostly sunny afternoon and moderate winds. 16.5 degrees in Carindale this morning. Rightio, 19 to 6. We need a breakfast banger today. It's open season. Do whatever you like. Pick whatever artist. There's no theme around it this morning. Let's just give me your best. Particularly if you haven't actually suggested a banger yet, I'd like to hear from you. 133 882. Thanks to Watch Smoke Alarms. 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Now, breakfast banger. If you're listening for the first time, it is actually a song that we'll use to fire up Brisbane for Tuesday. It's got to be up-tempo and it's got to be good. That's the only criteria. So get it to us. Breakfast banger here at 4BC, 18 to 6. Welcome to Tuesday, everyone.
0: traffic. Got something you want to say? You're in the right place. 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
2: In Carina Downs, the crash on Naylor Crescent just near Ellaroo Court, and there's a multi-vehicle crash in Murarrie on Lytton Road heading eastbound. The right lane is blocked just after the traffic lights from the Gateway Motorway off-ramp, and that is causing delays. It's slow as well for the M1 northbound around Logan Home and Slacks Creek, and Pacific Motorway is building inbound around Tarragindi. Delays for the Ipswich Motorway inbound, the Warrego Highway to Redbank, and the Bruce Highway southbound in Mango Hill. With traffic every 10 minutes, it's Olympia on 4BC.
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1: 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Just on the energy we've used in the last 24 hours, 76% coal. Yep, it's kept the lights on overnight. If you do sleep with your lights on, of course, that doesn't make sense, does it? 19% wind and 3%, what's this, 3% hydro and 2% gas in the last 24 hours. That's how we are fueling Queensland at the moment. Just on the text, Chris says, Sheikh Maktoum passed away overnight. Yeah, it's Sheikh Ahmed bin Rashid Al Maktoum passed away at the age of 76. He is the younger brother of the supreme ruler of the UAE. Now, Dubai is now in 10 days of mourning. So that's some breaking news from overnight. 133-882. You've got a banger for us this morning. What do you want us to play as a song to fire up Brizzy for a Tuesday morning? I'd love to hear it. 133-882. Cairns Mayor Amy Eden has been forced to make a very public apology after a deeply meaningful cultural gift ended up in a local op shop. Oh, no. An elder had gifted the mayor a traditional handmade Cook Islands head garland known as an ikatū. I hope I got that right. However, the elder's daughter was shocked to spot the one-of-a-kind piece sitting in for sale in the window of a Cairns Lifeline store. She took to social media to call out the mayor, accusing her of treating a heartfelt cultural gift from an elder like literal trash. Mayor Eden has since expressed her devastation, explaining that the item must have been inadvertently donated during a recent clean-out at a home. She insists it was absolutely not deliberately discarded and has called it a very upsetting mistake. The mayor has now reached out to the family, offering to cover any cost to retrieve the garland and hoping to apologise to them in person. Yeah, throwing that out, that's probably not the greatest thing to do. Have you ever done that? Have you I remember when my mum and dad passed away, I threw out a painting worth, I think I've talked about this before, about, well, it's worth six figures. I just thought it was a junk picture on the wall that I saw in our house. My mum and dad weren't into art. But I threw it out. I chased that tip to see if it was still in the tip shop. Yeah, that was a big mistake. 133-882 is our open line. White-collar anxiety over artificial intelligence is surging, with new research revealing more than 20% of Australian office workers fear AI could make their roles redundant within just 3 years. Are you a bit like me? Are you getting sick of all this AI chat? Watching the news last night in a five-minute span, I think I heard the term AI used so often. I mean, just yesterday we realised that a fruit fly is smarter than AI. I don't know why we're worried. The latest Australian Services Union survey shows nearly 44% of white-collar workers from administration, legal, customer service and IT believe AI could claim their jobs over the next decade, with over half expecting their roles to change significantly. While almost 80% of staff now use AI tools at work, less than a third of the businesses are actually providing training or consulting employees on its adoption. The findings have prompted the ASU to demand 6 months paid notice for any worker made redundant due to AI, as well as mandatory two-month notices for shift changes. It's unusual that a union would take advantage of technology like that. But have you been replaced by AI already in your workplace? Be interesting to know. I don't know how it does it in customer service. I'm not sure. I mean, could we get rid of some bureaucrats by just simply using AI? Or could we employ a fruit fly to replace some of our bureaucrats? Just following on from yesterday's story, just to give it some context. 133-882. Have you been replaced by AI? Is it something you're using in your workplace and something that's actually helping you with the job? I don't know, 133-882. It's our open line here on 4BC Breakfast, 11 to 6. When we come back, we'll get into our breakfast banger. And I like the one we're eyeing off today. It's a good one. We'll get to that next here on 4BC Breakfast.
4: 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Keep the conversation flowing. 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
2: In Murarrie, there's a crash on Lytton Road eastbound. The right lane is blocked after the Gateway Motorway. That's causing delays. And there's also a breakdown for the Gateway Motorway southbound, just after Old Cleveland Road in Belmont. That's also causing just minor delays starting to build. There's a breakdown in Toowong on Coronation Drive outbound. The left lane is blocked before Land Street. Delays on the M1 northbound from Logan Home to Snakes Creek. And it's slow for the Bruce Highway southbound, Deception Bay to Mango Hill. With traffic every 10 minutes, it's Olympia on 4BC.
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1: Seven away from six. Welcome to Tuesday. 133 882 is our open line. Thanks to Watch Smoke Alarms. 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Paul says a banger. Enter Sandman by The Warning. I've never heard of their version. I'm assuming it's a remake or a take of Metallica's song. How good is it, by the way? I forget which university. Is it Virginia Tech who uses it to run when they run out? It's bloody awesome. You should Google that. Nicholas has been working hard for us this morning. Nicholas, we might have to put you on the payroll, mate. It says today it's car-free day. As everyone jumps in the car to go to work today, I don't think anyone's paying attention to that. He says it's also Hobbit Day as well. Right. Why do we have Hobbit Day? And apparently it's being the birthday of hobbits Bilbo and Frodo. From what's that show? I forget what it was. Lord of the Rings, that's right. What, really? We have a Hobbit Day. Okay. And it's also National Ice Cream Day too. Well, Ice Cream Day cone. Not the ice cream, just the cone. Boring. 133 882. Andrew's in Burpengary East. You're sick of AI as well, right?
21: Good morning, mate. I'm sick and tired of it, mate. It's a good thing. If it's used in the right context as a complementary or to help you benefit things, that's great. But, I mean, I think it's just out of control now. And people are allowing it to get out of control because they're just, I don't know, I'm old school. I think that
1: people are
21: becoming fundamentally lazy.
1: Yeah, I agree with you.
21: Companies that, yeah.
1: Isn't AI only as smart as the information humans put into it? That's what I believe.
21: It is, and that's my understanding too. And I think that companies that fall into the trap of replacing people with it are going to regret it very quickly because they'll soon learn what it can't do.
1: Yeah.
21: Although, thoughts, I just think it's rubbish.
1: Thank you, Andrew from Burpengary East. Dan from Sharla Park does say AI Albo has a nice ring to it. So let's not throw it out altogether. 133 882. Sky in Kenmore, you've got the breakfast banger this morning. How are you?
22: Yeah, good, thank you. How are you?
1: Good. I love your song. Do you want to tell us what it is?
22: It is Stumbling In by Chris Norman and Susie Quattro.
1: I love this song. What are you up to today?
22: Unfortunately, working.
1: Oh, well, we've got to pay the bills, right?
22: That's exactly right.
1: Radio Sky.
22: Unfortunately.
1: This is your song today. You're responsible for firing up Brisbane. Thank you. It is Stumbling In, Chris Norman and Susie Quattro. Breakfast here on 4BC.

0: What a great song to get you in the mood for a Tuesday morning. Well done, Sky. Stumbling in our banger this morning here on 4BC. It's almost 6 o'clock. Amy Drew is in the newsroom. She's got all the latest news coming up for us in just a moment. You wouldn't have seen it on the news last night, but I certainly saw it on my social media. The best moment in a Prime Minister press conference I have seen in a long time. I'll play the audio after the news on 4BC.
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2: It's 6 o'clock. Good morning. I'm Amy Drew. Communities in the Southern Downs were under evacuation orders for several hours overnight due to a large bushfire. A Leave Now alert was issued at Nundubamir and surrounds just after 6:30 last night before being lifted about 9 o'clock. An advice warning does remain in place this morning, authorities saying the fire could burn for days. Meantime, a local fire ban is in place across the state's northwest, impacting Richmond, Flinders and McKinley local government areas. The ban prohibits all open fires and suspends existing permits, with authorities warning conditions are favourable for bushfires to ignite and spread quickly. It is expected to remain in place until Sunday evening. A woman is due to face court today, one of two people charged over the alleged serious assault of a baby boy in Warwick. The infant was taken to hospital in January last year in a life-threatening condition, suffering significant injuries. A 33-year-old man known to the child is also facing charges. He faced court last week. A plan to allow Australians to use their superannuation as collateral for a mortgage is being considered by the Coalition. Shadow Housing Minister Andrew Bragg will use a speech to float the proposal, which hasn't officially been adopted. One Nation recently announced plans to which would allow renters and mortgage holders to access their super early. A new research project is being launched into the long-lasting effects of bushfire smoke on the brain. QIMR Berghofer is calling on firefighters past and present to take part in a survey in a hope to shape future health advice and prevention strategies. Study lead Dr. Jody Thomas says there's a lot of health issues that could come from bushfires.
3: Particularly where we might be expecting to see some effects are around cognitive impacts, so that's like our memory and learning and conditions like dementia, as well as mental health impacts. There's more evidence for that as well.
2: And a University of Queensland research fellow has created Australia's first IVF support website. The resource offers information guides, a mood tracker and multi-level support to give women clear understandings of what they're going through. Dr. Katrina Moss says she hopes for eventual clinic integration.
4: Clinics do a wonderful job of supporting people. Specialists, nurses, admins, embryologists, everyone involved in fertility care wants to do the best for their patients, but they are time limited and they can't be there 24/7.
2: To finance, the Dow Jones is up 391 points to 52,074. One Australian dollar buying 71 US cents.
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2: The Lions will host an open training session in Springfield this morning ahead of Saturday's AFL Grand Final. Brisbane out to match the three-peat heroics of Lee Matthews legendary side when they face the Dockers at the MCG. Matthews says both eras have earned their flags the hard way.
5: This is the eighth grand final the Lions have played in this century, and none of those years has the team finished on top of the ladder. All the glory now is in getting to a grand final, but then playing well on grand final day. And our guys back in the early 2000s were able to do that, and so have the Lions team. And the next challenge, of course, is this week.
2: Lachie Neale will also front the tribunal this evening to face his one-match ban for striking in a bid to play in the decider. And all eyes are on Marnus Labuschagne when Queensland hosts New South Wales at Allan Border Field this afternoon. He made 42 in last week's one-day cup clash against Victoria and is chasing a big score after being overlooked for the ODI tour of Zimbabwe and South Africa. It's 6:04.
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7: In Murarrie, a crash is just about cleared from Lytton Road eastbound just after the Gateway Motorway. There's a breakdown in Belmont for the Gateway Motorway southbound after Old Cleveland Road, and still a breakdown on Coronation Drive outbound, left lane before Land Street in Toowong. Delays on the M1 northbound, Logan Home to Slacks Creek. It's slow for the Gateway Motorway northbound from 8 Mile Plains to Mackenzie. The Captain Cook Bridge is heavy into the city, and the Bruce Highway southbound, Deception Bay to Griffin. With traffic every 10 minutes, it's Olympia on 4BC.
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2: Chance of morning fog, then a mostly sunny day across Brisbane, reaching a top of 29 degrees in the city, 31 in Ipswich, 26 on the Bayside. Looking ahead tomorrow, partly cloudy with a shower or two and a top of 25. A chance of showers for Thursday and also 25 the top. On Moreton Bay, southerly winds 15 to 20 knots, seas up to 1 metre. Right now it's 16 degrees at Annerley. 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
0: 7 past 6, 133-882 is our open line on this Tuesday morning. Well, it's our number every day, but I'm just trying to get in the day, what day it is as well. For watch smoke alarms, by the way, 0499-880-882, or you can email breakfast to 4bc.com.au. Tony's sent a text. It was talking about AI. I saw it on the news last night. All I'm hearing is AI. AI. I'm like, what? Just enough. And you've got to admit, there's a fear campaign going on about AI, right? And Tony says, good morning, Jason and team. And I appreciate your text, Tony. He goes, you asked, why is everyone scared of AI? I'm concerned about when AI believes humans to be inferior in and to its reasoning. Hard to close a gate after the horse's butt. I get it, Tony, but aren't we the ones who build AI? Aren't we the ones inputting the information to build the beast? Well, let's stop doing it. Let's stop. Like, it's like training someone at work to take your job. Don't do it. Don't do it. And then it's just you still. Or pull the plug. Just unplug the computer from the wall. Surely it's got to be that simple. 133-882 is our open line.
1: People you know. Opinions that matter. News you can trust. And now, Jason Matthews comments.
0: Finally, a decent question from an Australian journalist to the Prime Minister. Anthony Albanese was asked whether he felt like a fraud accepting a Global Citizen Award in New York while his support at home is, well, collapsing.
13: Prime Minister, here in New York on Wednesday night, you will receive an award for being a global citizen. Don't you feel like a bit of a fraud accepting this award when at home you screwed up the response to the worst massacre since Port Arthur? In the polls, you're taking Labor to 1 point shy of Julia Gillard when you rolled her, and your net negatives are worse than Scott Morrison.
14: No.
0: Doesn't he sound salty? Finally, a decent question on behalf of what we're thinking, on what we're talking about. Latika Burke, take a bow. Again, former ABC journalist. She must have seen the light. Former Sydney Morning Herald Age journalist and now a journalist based in England. Asked the question that every single one of us wish we could ask if we were in front of the Prime Minister, or God forbid if he came on the show. Imagine that. Why is he getting an award for being a global citizen, by the way? I mean, who knows? What are the Global Citizen Awards? Well, they're the woke awards, basically. The Global Citizen Award most commonly refers to the prestigious annual honour presented by the Atlantic Council, which is an arm of the UN, a prominent US-based think tank which recognises world leaders, diplomats, cultural figures, blah, blah, blah, blah, blah. But they get it for visionary leadership. But not at home. He's hardly a visionary. And contributions to international cooperation. Oh, international. Right, got it. I'm glad they have Albo overseas and they like him overseas because he's not liked here in Australia at all. Look at the polls. Labor's primary voters crashed to 27%. Albanese's personal approval is at rock bottom. Aussies are struggling with mortgages, groceries, power bills, petrol prices and a housing crisis and a homelessness crisis. Yet our PM is spending the week in New York collecting an international award for pleasing overseas but not Australians. If he was an opposition leader right now, he'd be gone. He would have been replaced. He is one point being away from being the worst prime minister in a popularity contest. Remember Julie Gillard? Gone. But this bloke will be gone as well. I made the comment yesterday. I have no doubt now. I'm convinced he will not make the next election. I'm 100% convinced. Just hang in there. And what really, really P155s me off, and it does you as well, he appears more interested in pressing the United Nations than listening to the people who elected him. That's a fact. There's nothing wrong with representing Australia overseas, but before celebrating your standing on the world stage, Prime Minister, perhaps take a look at your standing back home. How about you start pleasing Australian voters? United Nations may think you've done a wonderful job giving you this or whatever, this woke award, whether they're giving it to you or not, I don't know. But I tell you what, you are on the nose with Australians. That is for sure. And guess what? There'll be no award for you. 133-882. I know you've got views on this. Can I hear that question again? Because it's bloody beautiful.
13: Prime Minister, here in New York on Wednesday night, you will receive an award for being a global citizen. Don't you feel like a bit of a fraud accepting this award when at home you screwed up the response to the worst massacre since Port Arthur? In the polls, you're taking Labor to 1 point shy of Julia Gillard when you rolled her, and your net negatives are worse than Scott Morrison.
14: No.
0: Early nomination for Australian of the Year. Latika Burke, brilliant stuff. Absolutely brilliant. 133-882 is our open line. I wish our journalists who travel with him would be like that and ask those questions. Really, hold him accountable. 133-882, that's our open line this morning. Come on, have your say. Why are older Australians choosing not to downsize? We'll get to that next year on 4BC Breakfast, 13 past 6.
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7: Delays for the M1 northbound from Logan Home to Slacks Creek, and it's heavy for the Gateway Motorway northbound from Stretton to Mackenzie. Logan Motorway westbound heavy in Drewvale, also in Ellen Grove, and the Ipswich Motorway is slow inbound, coming off the Warragul Highway through to Goodna. Delays also building on the Centenary Highway inbound from Darra to Jindalee, and the Bruce Highway southbound, Deception Bay to Mango Hill, and Gympie Road southbound in Castledine. With traffic every 10 minutes, it's Olympia on 4BC.
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0: Welcome back to the program. 16 past 6. Top today, 29 degrees. It's a ripper. Patchy fog early this morning. How is it on our roads this morning? Mostly sunny afternoon. I didn't see any fog this morning. Maybe it hadn't come in yet. Mostly sunny arvo, moderate winds. 16.5 degrees in Beenleigh. 133-882. Glenn's in Strathpine this morning. Glenn, you've got some advice for the Prime Minister.
23: Mate, I'll tell you what, I can't wait for him to leave, but he's going to, the most galling aspect is he's going to retire a very, very wealthy man, courtesy of us taxpayers. And that's, he's stuffed the country up and he's going to retire a rich man.
0: Don't most of them anyway, Glenn. It's one rule for them, one rule for us. Thanks for your call. Kerry says, take no prisoners, Latika. Bravo, about time someone called Airbus Albo out. Yeah, good on her. Latika M. Burke is a name. And someone sent me a link to her Twitter or X site and all that sort of stuff. She's a wonderful journalist, by the way. And no doubt didn't get any funding or grant money from the Labor government. Nor did we, by the way. I'm just want to throw that out there. So, but it's interesting. I didn't see it on the news last night. And I thought that was the most interesting thing from the press conference. Mark says it was one of the best questions I've ever heard asked. Congratulations to that reporter, as I said. Her name is Latika M. Burke. Check her out. Ben says, Jason, don't all Labor MPs aspire to the UN? Yep, sure do. Mary says, if only she had said, explained why before she said, don't you feel like a fraud, then Albo would have, expolate. Anyway, I think she did a good job, Mary. And Mark says, Labor, we're getting rid of so many prime ministers that they introduced a new system where it was so stacked it would be impossible to get rid of Albo unless he goes voluntarily. That's right. They can't sack a sitting prime minister. That is a rule within the Labor Party. However, as you quite rightly point out, Mark, he can resign with a bit of pressure. 133-882 is our open line. Thanks to Watch Smoke Alarms, 18 past 6. Many empty nesters are looking to move out of large family homes into something smaller and easier to manage. However, tens of thousands of dollars in government taxes like stamp duty, legal fees and strata costs are creating major roadblocks in the middle of a national housing crisis. Advocates say that removing these exorbitant fees will free up a larger family home for younger buyers and families and ease pressure on the market. Joining us now to unpack this is financial educator and founder of Zep Finance, Zane Pert. Good morning, Zane.
24: Morning, Jason. Thank you for having me on.
0: No, mate. As you know, we've got a massive housing shortage. We've got big houses being taken up by empty nesters now who do want to downsize. This is right. Why would I downsize when I've got to spend tens of thousands of dollars, on all of those things that I explained? surely we've got to come up with a scheme that encourages them to do so.
24: Absolutely. I mean, the cost to actually change over is so large that it's actually ridiculous. I mean, you've got the agent fees, legal fees, the listing fees and everything there, which is probably up to 3% of the property value. And then you're talking another 3 or 4% in some cases of stamp duty. And Queensland at the moment actually isn't giving any discounts. There are some other states that are giving discounts, but I guess looking at it, those states do have quite a lot higher stamp duty for actually moving in. And it would just free up that housing stock for younger people and give them an easier lifestyle as well.
0: Well, I do too, not just younger people, but families. Like, you know, as your family expands, there's just nothing available to actually move into. Is it true the average costing can vary between 30 and 50%?
24: Oh, look, it certainly can vary a fair bit for sure and go up. I guess some of the other issues would probably be, like, you've been living in your house for quite a long time, you like your neighbours, you like your friends, you like the community. If there's not the same sort of stock that you want to move into in that area, then you've got to go to a new area, and that can also be daunting as well. I mean, if you're leaving the house and going to an apartment, do you know what body corporate's going to be like? You know, can you live in a small space without a yard? That's also some other things that's quite hard. And I guess a lot of people that I talk to, they're really worried that they might sell their house and they can't find something else to move into. So they don't really want to sell until they know they've got that next spot that they're going to be comfortable and can actually live in.
0: So, Zane, what's the answer? If state governments are reluctant to give up billions in stamp duty, what practical steps or policy changes need to happen right now so empty nesters can go, you know what, let's sell our four-bedroom home, let's downsize, maybe move into a retirement community, whatever it is. What steps can be taken?
24: I mean, certainly we need to look at stamp duty concessions. That's certainly something that's massive. I mean, for Queensland at the moment, if you had a $1 million property, it's going to cost you $35,000 just in stamp duty to sell. I mean, that is lower than some other states, as Queensland does give discount to buy your own home. A state like South Australia or Victoria is almost $60,000. They do have some exemptions for new builds or Victorian ACD for pensioners, which would be quite good. I mean, some other things is, what other incentives can you give to move out? Is there government grants that can help if they're not going to give the money away? You know, is there, you know, some certain stock or the planning laws that will create more housing that will be suitable for smaller families or the older generation where they don't want such a big house?
0: Yeah, I can't.
24: At the moment, you're limited to the type of stock.
0: Yeah, you are. You're right. I can't see the state governments giving a discount on the stamp duty, particularly when revenue is falling in that area as well. So, but we've got to keep pushing, mate. I think it's a great idea. I think some sort of discount or something, an incentive for empty nesters to sell their big homes is a very good idea. I appreciate you jumping on this morning. Zane Pert, financial educator and founder of Zep Finance, joining us on the program this morning, 22 past six. It's Brisbane versus Perth in the battle for the first cricket test of the summer. Hasn't that decision already been made? I mean, Brisbane's not getting a test this year. That's incredible. I mean, tradition doesn't matter, does it? Anyway, we'll chat about that next. 23 past 6, 4BC Breakfast.
3: Traffic. Got something you want to say? You're in the right place. This is Brisbane's 4BC. Give us a call on 133-882.
7: There's a breakdown for Logan Motorway heading westbound on the left shoulder, the end of the Paradise Road on-ramp in Larapinta. Delays for the M1 northbound from Logan Home to Slacks Creek, and it's slow for the Gateway Motorway northbound, 8 Mile Plains to Mackenzie. Building conditions on the Pacific Motorway inbound around Upper Mount Gravatt, and the Captain Cook Bridge is slow heading into the city. And delays on the Bruce Highway southbound from North Lakes to Griffin, and the Gateway Motorway southbound in Bracken Ridge. With traffic every 10 minutes, it's Olympia on 4BC.
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0: Rightio, 26 past 6. Evan Lucas joining us after 6:30 this morning with some finance news. 133-882 for Watch Smoke Alarms. Just on the text, Kerry says a lot of these empty nesters are already helping their children. They've bought and paid for their houses. Leave them alone. They'll move when they're ready. Kerry, there's no push for empty nesters to downsize. What we're suggesting and what that gentleman was suggesting was that a lot of them aren't selling because they've got to go through all those taxes again. So it gives them an opportunity, particularly if an older couple want to move into, you know, an over 50s resort, take it easy, have a nice lifestyle. It, sometimes it's not worth it with all of the stamp duty and all those things they've got to pay. So no one's forcing them to move out, Kerry. It's just if they have that option, there should be some sort of discount. Brian says, Jason, just on Anthony Albanese, he said, I agree, he will not sit in the next election. I bet the journalists will not be invited again. Latika, good on her. She's based in England anyway. I'd like to know what the polling in his electorate is. Tom says, good morning, Jason. So very well said, but if Albo is gone within a year, who will replace him? Slim Jim? Casanova Bowen. I thought his nickname was Blackout Bowen. How many nicknames has this bloke got? Mumbling Miles. Oh, could you imagine Miles as Prime Minister? That'd be brilliant, wouldn't it? Be careful what you wish for, Tom and Hamilton says. And morning, Jason. Just on fuel prices, where is the ACCC? About as useful as an ashtray on a motorbike. Fuel suppliers making record profits while the rest of us struggle, not to mention our transport industry in this country, the lifeline of all Australia. Yeah, John, you're right. These smaller operators will go under. And we spoke about this last week to a representative of independent fuel suppliers here in Australia or service stations. And what he revealed to me was shocking. I have to get that audio again. But he said basically what we're paying for now is basically the price we're paying now is to pay for the next load that goes into the pumps. To me, it sounds like price gouging. We're not actually paying for the cheaper fuel they bought ages ago. We're paying for the next batch. Make it make sense. 133-882. I think it's appropriate we have a sound effect like this going, Rubes, at the moment. Look out. Is it a bird? Is it a plane? No, it's the Gabba cricket pitch. It's one of the most ridiculous things I have heard. The Gabbatoir might be taking to the skies in what sounds like a heist movie starring a massive chunk of dirt. The state government has revealed a world-first plan to physically relocate the Gabba pitch. It will be moved to the new Olympic Stadium at Victoria Park after the 2032 Games. Why? I don't get it. But there have been serious discussions about using a military Chinook helicopter to airlift the pitch across the city. Why? Aren't they dropping pitches now anyway? You just... Seriously, tell me you're not going to waste money without... Ridiculous. Absolutely. Anyway, David Crisafulli likes the idea of helicoptering a pitch to another stadium. Let's grow a bloody new one. It's not that hard, is it? 6:30, news time. Here's Amy.
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11: It's 6:30. Good morning. I'm Amy.

0: and existing permits suspended. The ban is expected to remain until Sunday night amid conditions that could see fires spread quickly. A woman charged with grievous bodily harm over the alleged serious assault of a baby is due in court today. The 30-year-old Harristown local is one of two charged after the infant was presented to Warwick Hospital in January last year in a life-threatening condition with significant injuries. A 33-year-old man, also charged, faced court last week, but the case was delayed. Authorities are continuing a search to locate a Logan man who's been missing now for almost 2 weeks. Lachlan Gray has the details.
1: 32-year-old Yarrabilba resident Justin Silva was last seen on Thursday, September 10, and hasn't contacted family or friends since. Police discovered his white Land Rover on Wednesday last week at Mount Barney in the Yellow Pinch car park. They believe it had been there for several days. Emergency services conducted searches of the Mount Barney area to no avail. Police have made a fresh appeal to anyone who has been in the Mount Barney area since September 10, particularly bushwalkers and visitors to the Yellow Pinch car park, to consider whether they might have seen Justin or his vehicle. Justin is described as African in appearance, approximately 180 centimetres tall, with a slim build, black hair and brown eyes. Lachlan Gray reporting.
0: And research has revealed a major knowledge gap for Australians regarding our native wildlife. Analysis from the Invasive Species Council shows roughly one in four don't know that bandicoots only call Australia home, and one in three for quolls. Rewilding manager Rob Brewster says there needs to be greater pride in our wildlife.
2: One of our ideas is to have on our birth certificates a totem animal assigned to people when they're born, so they can indeed have something that connects them to a species in their local region.
0: Checking finance, one Australian dollar is buying 71 US cents.
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0: Leading NRL referee Ashley Klein has been dropped for this week's prelim finals and is now out of grand final contention. He's been criticised for several crucial calls late in the semi-final between the Knights and Warriors. In rugby, Wallabies flanker Carlo Tozzano says they're ready to test themselves against the world champion Springboks this week. Australia hosting South Africa in Perth on Sunday after the Wallaroos round out their European tour against Scotland. Star prop Eva Kampani just as determined to win after a narrow loss to France.
4: We've showed ourselves that we can do it and we can compete against the top teams in the world. I think for us, our comms and messaging has been, let's do it for 80 minutes.
0: In basketball, the Bullets open their NBL campaign against the Breakers tonight, and the Diamonds will this morning announce their playing squad for this year's Constellation Cup. It's 26-7.
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7: There's a crash in Thornlands on Cleveland Redland Bay Road at Din Woody Road, and there's a breakdown for Logan Motorway westbound. It's in the left shoulder at the end of the Paradise Road on-ramp in Larapinta. Delays for the M1 northbound, Logan Home to Snakes Creek. It's slow as well for the Pacific Motorway inbound around Upper Mount Gravatt. Delays also for the Centenary Highway inbound, Sumner to the Jindalee Bridge, and the Mount Lindsay Highway northbound in Hillcrest. With traffic every 10 minutes, it's Olympia on 882 4BC.
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5: Mostly sunny for Brisbane today, reaching a top of 29 degrees in the city, 31 in Ipswich, 26 on the Bayside. Looking ahead tomorrow, partly cloudy with a shower or two and a top of 25 degrees. High chance of showers for Thursday and also 25. On Moreton Bay, southerly winds 15 to 20 knots, reaching up to 25 in the southern bay. Seas up to 1 metre. Right now it's 16 degrees at Hemant. I'm Amy Drew with more news at 7 on your news leader, Brisbane's 4BC.
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7: 23 to 7, 133-882 for Watch Smoke Alarms. That's our open line if you want to have your say on anything this morning. Coming up real soon, Evan Lucas with finance news this morning. I want to talk about a surprising wealth shift. We'll get to that with Evan Lucas in just a moment. An update on Marist College. Teacher who accused a prestigious Brisbane private boys' school of breeding a culture of misogyny has accepted a payout of nearly $1.3 million. Victoria Sparrow received the WorkCover compensation after a shocking incident where she was surrounded by up to 300 students. Up to 300 students at Marist College, Ashgrove. The Supreme Court heard that she was pelted with food and strawberry milk by the mob of students during a lunch break. The fallout from the incident has sparked a massive cultural reckoning for the school, with the Federal Education Department now investigating. Good! Court documents even allege that the head of the college made light of the incident at a staff meeting, reportedly saying, "Boys will be boys." Miss Sparrow says she settled the claim rather than fighting the school's unlimited resources in court, though she requires costly ongoing specialist treatment. She hopes to one day return to some sort of, you know, employment, but says her permanent injuries will prevent her from ever teaching again.
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7: Rightio, time to talk finance with economic futurist Evan Lucas, host of the podcast Exchanges with Evan Lucas. Evan, new tax office data has revealed a surprising wealth shift for Australians who are just a few years away from clocking off for good. More mid-career Australians are taking total control of their retirement savings, with self-managed super funds now surging past $1.1 trillion. This is at a time where I've cancelled mine. Good morning.
8: Good morning. How are you? You've cancelled your self-managed super.
7: Mate, I'm very bad with paperwork, so it doesn't suit me.
8: Right to start, because this is, well, you know, we're going to start on the negative first before we start with the positive.
7: But yeah, that's right.
8: Yeah, that is the thing about self-managed super fund, is it's in the name. It is self-managed. Therefore, it does require you to be the manager, and therefore all of the administration, all of the accounting comes with it. There is a lot, right? There is a lot. And not only that, the ATO has made it clear over particularly the last 10 years with SMFF that it will crack down quite hard if you're not keeping up with the paperwork. And yes, for a lot of people, including yourself, it is very hard. The reason it's so attractive for a lot of people is it does provide flexibility. It does provide the ability to control your own, inverted commas, destiny outside of the retail and industry funds. But I think the short answer on all of this is the reason super is now becoming even more attractive, particularly after the 12th of May, is that it's probably now, from a tax effective perspective, the only real avenue you have. I mean, discretionary trusts have now got a minimum 30% on them. The changes also in terms of negative gearing and all the capital gains taxes changes, none of that really applies to super. Now, SMFF does now have the new rule, because the Greens got this across the line, that you can't really get the same tax benefits with buying property through SMFF like you could beforehand. And that has, you know, put a cat amongst the pigeons, particularly with SMFF. But you know, more and more money is going to head to super because it's at a 15% tax bracket, which is the lowest tax you can now get in any form of investment vehicle.
7: Yeah. Is it something that's going to keep growing or is it something you reckon that's reached its peak?
8: So, yes, it has to. I mean, again, the legislation now is that 12% of your take-home pay has to go to superannuation in some shape or form or another.
7: Yeah.
8: We also know that wages, despite the fact that real wages are flat to slightly going backwards, don't forget wages continue to technically grow, so that 12% will get larger and larger. There is a reason why, you know, around the world, people are starting to realize that our pension system is quite a lucrative place to be. Mm. We have the ninth largest pension fund in the world in this country, in Australian Super. So the money is only going one way. It is north. However, as AFCA, which is the Australian Superannuation Funds Association, points out, by 2032, it actually may be a point of inflection where there is actually more withdrawals than there are actually influxes.
7: Yeah, right.
8: More and more people hit retirement. So that's the caveat to that question.
7: Yeah, right. Okay. So, this is general advice only, and never take any financial advice from me. If you do, you're crazy. But the thing is, buyer beware with self-managed super funds. It's a lot of paperwork, mate. It's a heck of a lot.
8: And the short answer is this, you need to have and trust your accountant, right? Your accountant is the gatekeeper for all of this, and you really, really do need to trust them because it costs between $3,500 and as much as $7,000 a year just to run it.
7: Yeah.
8: And that's the other caveat to it.
7: All right. How are the markets shaping up today?
8: So the US last night and the NASDAQ actually hit a record all-time high. AO stocks boomed back last night. We're not following them as strongly because the rest of the US markets didn't go, but it is a positive day after yesterday, slightly negative movement, pointing up 30 points.
7: Okay, this was a good positive day today for
8: us,
7: wasn't
8: it?
7: Yeah, good. All right, back to negative tomorrow.
8: See you, mate.
7: Evan Lucas with all the latest finance news, 17 to 7. Do you have SMSF? SMSF? I found it to be a right royal pain in the backside, you know. It was, and I don't save receipts. I'm hopeless. I mean, God, just doing a general tax return is a pain in the backside for me. But I'm glad I got rid of mine. No stress, one bit of stress out of my life. 133-882. You might love it. I don't get it. 133-882 is our open line. 17 to 7. A man fell off a Kangaroo Point cliff last night. We'll have more on that next here on 4BC Breakfast, 17 to 7.
4: Last Tuesday morning peak, drivers travelling on Clem 7 saved an average of 12 minutes from Woolloongabba to Bowen Hills. Quicker trips with Transurban, operator of Linkt.
0: In Drewvale, there's a crash on the Mount Lindsay Highway northbound just before the Logan Motorway and delays it back to Hillcrest. Also a crash in Thornlands on Cleveland Redland Bay Road at Dinwoody Road, causing delays there in both directions. There's a breakdown for the Logan Motorway westbound on the left shoulder at the end of the Paradise Road on-ramp in Larapinta. And a crash in Murray has cleared from Lytton Road eastbound, the right lane after the Gateway Motorway, and not causing any delays. With traffic every 10 minutes, it's Olympia on 4BC.
7: 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The $50,000 rumour file coming up at 8:25 this morning. 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
7: 13 away from 7. Top today at 29 degrees. Patchy fog early this morning. Mostly sunny afternoon on the way. Moderate winds. 15 degrees on Bribie Island this morning. 133-882. Thanks to Watch Smoke Alarms. That's our open line. Joe's in Townsville. Good morning, Joe.
12: G'day, Jason. How are you?
7: I'm very good, thank you, mate. How are you today?
12: Yeah, well, thank you. I just caught the end of the 6:30 news. Correct me if I'm wrong. It was about poor knowledge of native wildlife.
7: Yeah, that's correct. Yes.
12: Attaching an animal to your birth certificate. I was going to ask you what you would choose. I'd go a crocodile, being up in North Queensland.
7: That's not about. Probably a galah fits the personality. Amy in our newsroom said migaloo. You know that white whale.
12: Yes.
7: I mean, that you never see it, though. I suppose if someone saw a white whale, they go, "What? Who's that?" You know what I mean? I like a cockatoo as well, cockatoo or galah. I like one of our Australian birds, an ibis.
12: An ibis, a bin chicken.
7: A bin chicken on your birth certificate. That's good. Actually, you've got me thinking, Joe, what would people like to see? Which Australian, native Australian animal should be put on our birth certificate? What about a cockroach? That's for the people of New South Wales. They're going to have a big cockroach on their birth certificate. I think we should workshop this, Joe. Thanks for your call, mate. 133-882. What should be the animal that represents Australia? I just like galahs. I reckon they're great. We had one called the Fonz when we were growing up. He never went, aye. He never did that, but he was just cool. 133-882. Which Australian, native Australian animal would you put on our birth certificate? I like the idea. I really do. It's 12 to 7. I got some news here this morning, which is not great news. A man in his 60s has fallen approximately 10 metres while rock climbing at Kangaroo Point Cliffs. He managed to escape with just a wrist injury and was transported to Princess Alexandra Hospital in a stable condition just after 6:30 last night. A very, very lucky person indeed, right? Queensland Premier David Crisafulli has slammed the federal government's new plan to cap backpacker visas, calling the decision nuts. Yeah, I can't disagree with the Premier on this. Under the Commonwealth's latest migration strategy, second and third year working holiday visas will be heavily restricted through a new ballot system. Second year visa places will drop down to 45,000, while third year visas will be drastically cut from 31 to 5,000. Now, the cynic in says to me, this is why the Labor government wants to attack these tourists, is because they don't vote. So we can look like we're doing something, but this is just nuts. We rely on these tourists to come to Australia to go and do three months in the bush, whether it's fruit picking, working on farms. They spend their money in the towns. That'll be gone. So we'll have fruit that's not picked, and we'll have towns that aren't getting the money they're used to because the tourist numbers won't be there as much. And this is the Labor government fixing their migration issues. And quite rightly, you know, Premier Crisafulli says regional towns rely on these working holiday makers to keep local pubs open across when crops are being harvested. He warns that if farmers can't get the labour they need, everyday Australians will end up paying high prices for fruit and veg at the checkout. It's a case of there'll be less. We won't have the choice we're used to. The federal government has defended the changes, pointing out that backpacker numbers are currently at historic highs. And it was a great way to earn that second year of your visa. Go and do some hard work, have a bit of fun in the bush, and then bang, you can spend another year. It was reward, not just rock up and then bring all your family in. It wasn't about that. It was about young travellers coming to our country, experiencing the Australian way of life, having a good time, experiencing regional Queensland, and then going, they go back home after 2 or 3 years. They earned the right to get that extra year. Why are we punishing them? Why are we putting them into a ballot? Fair dinkum. It's just one stuff up after another, isn't it? However, regional businesses leaders, and we spoke about this last week, to QTIC, they say these cuts will hit local economies hard and leave small businesses struggling to stay afloat. But does this government every day give me new reasons to be P155'd off? They're useless. Why would you do this? And the only thing I can think of, and one of my listeners quite rightly said this last week when this news broke, because these tourists don't vote, so they don't give a stuff. It's incredible. I can't think of any other reason. These are people that actually come out here for a holiday, contribute to our society, then as a reward get an extra year on their visa because they've earned it. They've worked hard for 3 months. And they've pumped money back into local business, into the economy, and the government now, you know what, you go into a draw, we'll pull your name out of a hat maybe. Why would you want to come and do it? You'll go somewhere else. You'll go to New Zealand or somewhere else where it's a little bit more friendly towards you. I don't get it. 133-882 is our open line. Jess is in Logan. Good morning, mates.
13: Morning, how you going?
7: Good. Comment on the Aussie animals on birth certificates. What's your suggestion?
13: Well, I think we should sort of have it like the way the Chinese have, like Year of the Dog and stuff. We should have like Year of the Galah, Year of the Croc. And that way they all get visibility, and why not?
7: The Year of the Cockroach. Yeah, no, I like it. I love it.
13: I've got to be native.
7: Oh, yeah, it's cockroaches aren't. Yeah, you're right. You're right. God, they're big, though.
13: We do have native cockroaches, but they're pretty terrible at sport.
7: Do we have native cockroaches? What about a squash cockroach? Like, maybe we could do that. What about a wallaby?
13: But I wonder who's going to get the bin chicken.
7: Yeah, I know. Congratulations.
13: Well, he was elbow born.
7: That's the galah. Alba gets the galah. Bird. Yeah, yeah.
13: Now the lyrebird.
7: Well done, Jess. The lyrebird. Yeah, good call. Thank you, Jess. 133-882. Should we be putting native animals? So, I mean, how often do you look at your birth certificate? Is this another government idea? Fair dinkum. Like, how often? I've never looked at my birth certificate. I don't need to be reminded how bloody old I am. I already know. But is this half an idea that we're looking at today, like, to improve what are actually our native animals? Well, apparently we'll put them on birth certificates. So this is going to help kids. My suggestion, read a book, but that's probably too hard. But we'll put them on birth certificates. 133-882 is our open line. Which native Australian animal should be on our birth certificates? I love your thoughts on this. Let's lighten it up a little bit this morning. It is 6 to 7.
6: 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Keep the conversation flowing. 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
0: In Thornlands, there's a crash on Cleveland Redland Bay Road at Dinwoody Road, causing delays there in both directions. And there's a breakdown for Logan Motorway westbound on the left shoulder at Paradise Road in Larapinta. Delays on the M1 northbound from Logan Home to Snakes Creek. It's slow for the Pacific Motorway inbound around Upper Mount Gravatt. And delays also for the Centenary Highway inbound approaching the Jindalee Bridge. The Bruce Highway is heavy southbound from Deception Bay down to Griffin. With traffic every 10 minutes, it's Olympia on 4BC.
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7: Peter's been on the text this morning at 2 to 7. Good morning, Jason. It's Peter from Birkdale. My animal on the birth certificate would be a frilled neck lizard.
9: Different.
7: Yes, like it. Thank you, mate. Daniel says, what about Agro and Ranger Stacey? They should be on the birth certificate. Well, Ranger Stacey's not an animal, not a native animal. Agro, well, that's a puppet. I could live with Agro just to confuse people. 133-882. It's finally happened. Nick Dacos has won the 2026 Brownlow Medal, securing the AFL's highest individual honour last night. After finishing runner-up in the past couple of years, the Collingwood superstar was the overwhelming favourite heading into the county, won comfortably as well.
24: And I declare the winner of the 2026 Brownlow Medal, Nick Dacos from the Collingwood Football Club.
7: Now, he won by 47 votes. But it wasn't the only record he broke. He also scored the most three-vote games and the most consecutive three-vote games in Brownlow history. During his speech, he shared some fond childhood memories of his dad, Peter Dacos, coaching his junior team, recalling how they would drive to the finals with the windows down, belting out Nickelback in the car.
25: Tell us about back-to-back flags and Nickelback.
26: Yeah. I don't know where you've got this information, but it's bloody sharp. They're my favourite memories. We'd drive to finals, belting out Nickelback in the car, windows down. I was about 10 years old, so I don't know how I even knew what Nickelback was, but, yeah, there's some grouse memories.
7: That's a family I want to be a part of. Dacos now has this to go alongside his 2023 Premiership Medal, two AFL Most Valuable Player Awards and four All-Australian honours. Well done to him. Incredible effort. Absolute incredible. Does anyone watch the Brownlow? Is there anything more boring on TV sitting there for 3 hours going, three votes goes to such and such? Speaking of the AFL, the Lions get the job done on this Saturday. If they win, I think we need to mark it properly. I'll get to that after the news with Amy coming up now on 4BC.
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5: It's 7 o'clock. Good morning. I'm Amy Drew. A man in his 60s is receiving treatment after suffering injury while rock climbing at the Kangaroo Point Cliffs last night. He fell approximately 10 metres, but walked away with just a wrist injury. He was transported to the PA in a stable condition. Southern Downs communities fell under an emergency evacuation order last night due to a bushfire. The Leave Now alert impacted Nundumbamere and surrounds just after 6:30, including a popular camping spot. It was lifted by 9 o'clock, but an advice warning does remain in place this morning, with the fire expected to burn for days. Meantime, a fire ban has been put in place for parts of the state's northern region. Georgia Condegg has more.
1: The Queensland Fire Department imposed a local fire ban for residents in the Richmond, Flinders and McKinley local government areas due to current conditions being ideal for bushfires to ignite and spread quickly. The ban will prohibit all open fires and all permits issued to light fires in designated areas are now suspended. Power tools may be used, but QFD authorities are encouraging people to take extreme care. The ban is expected to be in place until 11:59, Sunday, September 27. Georgia Condegg reporting.
5: A 30-year-old Harristown woman is due in Toowoomba Magistrates Court today, charged over the serious assault of a two-month-old baby boy in Warwick. The infant was presented to hospital in January last year in a life-threatening condition with significant injuries. A 33-year-old man known to the child is also facing charges, and he appeared in court last week. The Premier has echoed criticism from Queensland's peak tourism bodies, who are against the federal government's cap on backpacker visas. The reduction plan was announced last week as part of Labor's migration overhaul. David Crisafulli saying with many regional businesses relying on overseas holidaymakers taking up work, the move would ultimately lead to price hikes for fresh produce. Australian banks have reported 32,000 dangerous online posts and deepfake scams targeting tech giants and phone companies. The AI-generated scams have impersonated prominent figures, including Prime Minister Anthony Albanese and Gina Reinhart, to trick customers. Overseas, almost 2 million people are under evacuation orders and hundreds of flights have been cancelled as a typhoon batters a number of prefectures in Japan. The state's emergency service warning of an imminent threat to life, but several warnings have now been downgraded. And Brisbane City Council's announced some traffic changes for the Brisbane Bullets NBL opener today. Motorists are advised that King Arthur Terrace, as well as the intersection of Godiva Avenue in Queens Way in Yerongpilly, will be closed from 2 this afternoon. In finance, one Australian dollar is buying 71.2 US cents.
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5: Dolphins co-captain Tom Gilbert is confident his side can deliver in the prelim final cauldron. The Finns hosting the Roosters on Friday night for a place in next week's NRL decider. Gilbert is told today they've already beaten them twice this year.
2: Obviously, we've had some really good wins against them. One through the Origin period and then one a couple of weeks ago. You know, I think it probably gave us the belief that we can win the comp this year. It's definitely a confidence throughout the group and throughout the region that we can do this. And, this weekend's no different.
5: After three near misses, Collingwood star Nick Dacos has won the AFL's Brownlow Medal as the competition's best player. Brisbane Lions star Will Ashcroft, the best line, in fifth place. And in football, Mo Torre and Alexander Robertson have withdrawn from the Socceroos squad to play Brazil on Friday due to injury. It's 7:04.
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0: In Thorlands, there's a crash on Cleveland Redland Bay Road at Dinwoody Road, causing delays there in both directions. And there's a breakdown for Logan Motorway westbound at the left shoulder at the end of the Paradise Road on-ramp in Larapenta that's got delays reaching back to Druvale. The M1 is heavy northbound from Logan Home to Slacks Creek. The Gateway Motorway northbound from Stretton to Mackenzie. Pacific Motorway slow inbound from McGregor to Tarragindi, then also through Wollongabba onto the Captain Cook Bridge. With traffic every 10 minutes, it's Olympia on 4BC.
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5: A mostly sunny day across Brisbane, reaching a top of 29 degrees in the city, 31 in Ipswich, 26 on the Bayside. Looking ahead, tomorrow partly cloudy with a shower or two and a top of 25 degrees. High chance of showers for Thursday, a shower or two again on Friday. On Moreton Bay, southerly winds 15 to 20 knots, seas up to 1 metre. Right now it's 14 degrees at Springfield. 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
27: People you know. Opinions that matter. 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And now, Jason Matthews comments.
7: You know, this Saturday, the Brisbane Lions have the chance to make history once again. They have the chance to go back to back to back, or the three-peat, as we call it. Now, I spoke to Lee Matthews yesterday, the head coach of the Lions, when they won 2001, 2002 and 2003. It can happen again. Fourth consecutive grand final. It just mirrors what happened in the early 2000s, doesn't it?
13: Here it is. The Brisbane Lions have done it. The Hawks, the Bombers, the Crows. They couldn't do it in the 80s and the 90s. But the Lions have gone back to back to back to become the greatest side of the modern era. They are football's invincibles.
7: Yeah, wonderful moment. Let's fire up the theme song too while we're here, Ruth. Let's get right behind this. And my question, if the boys do win this game on Saturday, well, it's not a case of if, it's when. When they win on Saturday, they'll come back. They'll get back, what, Sunday? They'll head out to Ipswich, out to their headquarters. They'll have thousands. There'll be thousands of people there to greet them. The boys will celebrate, no doubt, pretty hard for about a week. And we just all get on with our lives. So we'll have the fan day at Springfield, but that's it. I think we need more. I think we need to mark the occasion when and if it happens on Saturday. We need to mark the occasion with something grand. Remember the Matildas? The team that came fourth at the World Cup? Well, I think we're going to build them a new stadium, weren't we? Or a statue or something. We threw open the gates to River Stage and rolled out Nikki Webster to sing Strawberry Kisses. I mean, it wasn't all great, but at least we marked the occasion with something. And that bloody plaque at Suncorp Stadium, remember they wanted a statue of the whole team. But I honestly think, and I'm being serious for 2 seconds, I think we should mark it. If the Lions manage to... Can we kill the song now? Thanks, Rupert. If the Lions manage to pull this off, And it's incredibly hard to do. Four straight grand finals is an incredible feat. To do the three-peat is incredible. That is incredibly hard to do. I think we need to have a street parade for the team Monday or Tuesday next week. I think the public should come out and throw streamers and all sorts of stuff and celebrate a wonderful achievement. When and if this happens, what's going to happen on Saturday arvo? I mean, do you are you behind me? I mean, it's okay to do the fan day at Springfield. I get it. That's wonderful. But what if you can't make it on Sunday? What if you want to, as a city, we need to get the city together to support our team. And I think the council need to get off their backsides and start planning this, because this could well and truly happen. It's the school holidays. We'll have office workers in the city. Imagine that. It'll probably never be done again. Well, maybe not for another 20-odd years, but in my lifetime, let's get it done. And while we're at it, let's build a little statue. I don't mean little. Let's build a statue of Fakes. Let's put a statue of Fakes at the Gabba. Just a little one. Kids can come up and measure themselves against him and go, look, Mummy, I'm taller than Chris Fagan. Some who don't know go, who's this kid? That's Chris Fagan. That's our coach. But imagine that. Imagine having a statue of Fakes at the Gabba. Imagine, you know when they're going to get the helicopter and move the pitch from the Gabba to the new Victoria Park? They'll have to get a helicopter for Fakes. They'll have to carry him across the city in a Chinook. And they'll just drop Fakes at Victoria Park. So when you go to the Olympics, kiddies can actually have a photo with Chris Fagan and go, who's this kid? It's not again. That's a coach. He's just short. So we need this. I'm asking my new friend, El Presidente, Adrian Schrinner of Brisbane, let's plan a ticker tape parade for the Lions if they win. If they lose, forget about them. But if they win, we do it. We don't talk about it. They lose, we don't even talk about this idea. Who's on board? I want your support this morning. I'll take this to the Lord Mayor. 133-882 is our hope line. 0499-880-882 is our text, or breakfast at 4bc.com.au. Should we do a ticker tape parade for the Lions if they win back-to-back-to-back premierships this Saturday? I'd love your thoughts this morning here on 4BC Breakfast. 13 past 7, there's been a product recall. The wheels are falling off BYD vehicles. Well, that's not necessarily the truth. 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
0: In Thornlands, there's a crash on Cleveland Redland Bay Road at Dinwoody Road, causing delays there in both directions. There's also a breakdown for the Logan Motorway westbound left shoulder at the end of the Paradise Road on ramp in Larapinta. Delays for the M1 northbound from Logan Home to Slacks Creek, the Gateway Motorway northbound from Stretton to Mackenzie, and Pacific Motorway's heavy inbound from McGregor to Tarragindi. Delays also on the Bruce Highway southbound from North Lakes down to the Pine River Bridge. With traffic every 10 minutes, it's Olympia on 4BC.
7: Thanks, Olympia. 14 past 7. If you'd like to win a double pass to Kuza, your chance before 8 o'clock this morning on 133-882. I'll take caller number 8 before 8 o'clock. Kuza, it's the brand new show from Cirque Soleil. It's brilliant, breathtaking return to the origins of Cirque Soleil, by the way. Kuza pays tribute to traditional circus traditions in all its splendour and nail-biting acrobatics and bold slapstick comedy. Your chance to win a double pass before 8 here on 4BC. 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
7: Welcome back to the show. 17 past 6, 133-882 is our open line. If you want to have you say anything this morning, thanks to Watch Smoke Alarm. Should we do this parade for the Lions? I think if they go back to back to back, they should. We should have a parade in the city for them on Monday or Tuesday next week. It's great that they do the thing at Springfield, but that's for the members and the fans. What about the whole of the city? It'd be huge, wouldn't it? Who's on board? 133-882. Elton's from Wynnum. Elton, you wanna do a parade, but not necessarily for the Lions. This one's for the Dolphins.
19: No, well, for both.
7: Oh, for both. Oh, so combine them. Is that what you're saying?
19: Yeah, double up.
7: Right. Okay. So first of all, we've got to get the Dolphins to the grand final first. So we've only got the prelim final this Friday, right? So, So what's your idea? So what's your idea if they both win? We just do like the public holiday. Is that what you're suggesting?
19: Yeah, we just get a big floating line down the river with fins.
7: I got you. So you put. Let me work this out. Fins.
19: Just a lion with the bull sharks.
7: Yeah,
19: and we could actually put maybe passengers that can otherwise not catch the city cats on the lion to the celebration.
7: You know what? This could work because the ferries won't be working; they'll be on strike. So this is good. I like this, mate. Thanks. Thank you, Elton. We need people like Elton at City Hall. Seriously, when the next mayoral election's coming on, Elton's got to punch a ticket. I've got a better idea for the Dolphins. Do we dress the Dolphins at SeaWorld up in – you can't put Dolphins jerseys on a real Dolphin, can you? No. Is that cruel? All right, what about streamers? Okay, I'm just trying to think about – it doesn't matter. 133-882, I'll keep my thoughts to myself. Hey, if you bought a new BYD ute recently, you might want to double-check your undercarriage. Sorry. The booming car brand has just issued a major safety recall here in Australia for more than 32,000 vehicles. Quite serious, this. It affects their popular Shark 6 models. That's the ute, right? With reports that the spare wheels can literally detach and fall off the car while you're driving. The issue comes down to a faulty support cable that can snap from friction and wear, creating a dangerous serious hazard on our roads. To help us unpack this and explain what owners need to do, we're joined by motoring expert Paul Gover. Paul, welcome to the show, mate.
20: Morning.
7: I didn't even know cars come with spare wheels anymore.
20: Well, a lot of them don't, sadly, and it's a major drama in Australia with a number of potholes in the country. But that different topic this time. Yeah, pickup trucks generally come with them, and in fact, there's one model where there isn't any space underneath because it's got a hybrid package, and so the spare wheel actually sits in the tray at the back, which is pretty pointless because it takes up half
7: space,
20: space in the back. But in the case of the BYD, I called their public relations manager, Paul Ellis, 5 minutes ago to find out how many cars they'd actually had involved. Because these things usually, when there's a major recall like this, and we're talking about 32,000 vehicles, it's triggered because they've actually had something happen and they've gone out and investigated and gone, this is a problem. Now, as I understand it from talking to them, there's only one car in Australia where one ute in Australia where the thing's actually failed and the wheel's fallen out. But that's obviously what they're worried about.
7: Sure.
20: And so they're re-engineering a solution. Now, before everybody goes and panics and goes, yeah, see, I told you these Chinese brands are rubbish, I can tell you just about every brand at some point has a recall. Something goes wrong because it's a world where things wear out or they're not designed properly.
7: Yeah.
20: So it's not unusual. And Ford in Australia actually has a policy that they get on the front foot. As soon as they hear about something, even if it's not proven, they haven't investigated, they'll do a recall early. So Ford actually looks to be the worst for recalls, but it's not, because it's actually getting ahead of the problem before it becomes a major drama.
7: Yeah.
20: But this is significant because BYD is shaping up eventually to be the number two car brand in Australia behind Toyota. And anything that affects their credibility and the reliability of their cars has obviously got an impact going forward.
7: I'm heading to work this morning, or I'm heading to my first work site job today, and I've got my BYD ute. What do I have to do? And is it every BYD ute that's been sold in Australia?
20: It's the BYD Shark.
7: Yep.
20: Okay, and they have specific dates for when they're built. The first of them were built in 2024 that they're fixing it, and then it's up to 2026. What they're saying is if you're continuing to drive your vehicle, you should take the spare tyre out of it, because this isn't the spare tyre, it's actually the cabling system
7: that holds it
20: underneath
7: yeah.
20: the car. Right.
7: Yeah.
20: So they need to replace the cabling system. I can tell you almost certainly they don't have 32,000 new ones of these in Australia. They're probably actually still re-engineering the fix. So it's going to be some time before everybody can get their vehicle fixed. The way a recall in Australia works is that the manufacturer, that's BYD in this case, has to notify the owners, and then the owner then takes it to a dealership, because it's a warranty thing. The dealerships will do the warranty work, no charge to the owner. But what's going to happen is there'll be a huge number of people hearing this today, getting in touch with the BYD dealer saying, I need to bring it in. It's going to take months to work through all these cars. So if you've got a BYD Shark, yes, by all means, get into the dealership, contact the dealership straight away, but don't expect your car to be fixed tomorrow, because it's going to take a while before the fix.
7: Before Paul,
20: supplies of the parts get there.
7: Paul, before I let you go, how costly is this to BYD?
20: In the big scheme of things, infinitesimal. This is a multi-billion-type company. But where it is hurtful to BYD is in the car, in the brand's reputation. They're trying to get a reputation for being a company that's on the front foot, giving us cars in Australia. They've just announced a price cut on one of their electric cars to just on 20 grand, which is a major deal for an electric. It's the cheapest electric car going in Australia at the moment. So they're doing lots of good things. Anytime something bad comes out, obviously it has a blowback on the brand.
7: All right, mate. Appreciate you jumping on this morning. So the best bit of advice is just wait for BYD to get in touch with you, and they'll tell you what to do.
20: Yep, exactly.
7: Thanks, Paul. Appreciate your time this morning. Paul Gover, motoring expert on that BYD mass recall at the moment. If you own a Shark 6 ute, expect to get some sort of notification from BYD. Drew, can we put Drew in the bin? On report and in the bin. What a bad dad joke. Kenny Rogers hit. You picked a fine time to leave me loose wheel. Instead of Lucille, loose. Yeah, no, it's not bad. It's not good. I mean, I should say it's bad. 24 past 7, 4BC breakfast. There was a big traffic incident at Woolloongabba last night. May have seen it on the news and involved a bus. We'll have details for you next.
6: Traffic. Got something you want to say? You're in the right place. This is Brisbane's 4BC. 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
0: In Belmont, there's a broken down bus on the Gateway Motorway southbound before Old Cleveland Road. It's in the shoulder. Delays for the M1 northbound, Logan Home to Slacks Creek, and the Pacific Motorway inbound from McGregor to Tarragindi. Delays for the Gateway Motorway northbound from Stretton to Mackenzie, and the Centenary Highway inbound Darra to the Jindalee Bridge. Delays also on the Inner City Bypass heading inbound from Hurston onto Hayland Countess Street and the Bruce Highway southbound North Lakes to Griffin. With traffic every 10 minutes, it's Olympia on 4BC.
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5: Rightio, 27 past 7, Transurban's traffic team tells us drivers are saving up 12 minutes this morning using Clem 7 and Airport Link from the Gabba to the airport. Quicker trips with Transurban, operator of Links. 133 882 is our open line for Watch Smoke Alarms. Let's go to Cooperoo. Fiona, hello.
6: Hello.
5: Now, you're a fan of having a parade for the Lions if they win the three-peat.
6: Oh, 100%. I would like more than just a parade. I'd like a big thing, welcome home thing at the Gabba, which would be amazing, I think. Take us back to the glory days of the early 2000s.
5: Well, why don't Powderfinger get off their backsides and do like a concert to say thank you? I mean, this is on them, of course.
6: Now we're talking.
5: Yeah.
6: Now we're talking. Yeah, 100%.
5: Okay.
6: You know, I watched Frio celebrate their team and they've won nothing. We've won two, about to win another one.
5: Yeah.
6: So why not celebrate?
5: Yeah, I'm with you. All right. So what's your message to the Lord Mayor this morning?
6: I'm telling the Lord Mayor to please, please, please, let's do this. We did it for the early 2000s team. We need to celebrate the current team.
5: Fiona, you're brilliant.
6: A lot for our state.
5: Yeah, brilliant. All right, well done. Fiona of Cooperoo is on board with the idea of us having a parade, a ticker tape parade for the Lions if they win the three-peat. So we march from the city, we go to the Gabba, and waiting for us at the Gabba, patiently, will be Powderfinger. Like this thing's just building itself. I'm happy to coordinate that. I'm happy to put it together. I'll put my pickleball career on hold to do this. 133-882 is our open line if you want to have your say on this morning. Top today, 29. Patchy fog early this morning, mostly sunny afternoon. How good is this weather? Moderate winds as well. Bit of smoke around this morning. You can smell it in the air, can't you? 20 degrees in Paddington right now. Amy Drew has the latest news coming up for us in just a moment. This is something I observed last week, and I see it's in the news today. One airline's cabin crew staff has said they're exhausted and have had enough. I don't know whether you can guess which one, probably more from their attitudes than anything else. We'll find out who that is after the news with Amy Drew right now here on 4BC.
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7: It's 7:30. Good morning. I'm Amy Drew. A man in his 60s is recovering in hospital after falling about 10 metres while rock climbing at the Kangaroo Point Cliffs last night. He managed to walk away with just a wrist injury and was taken to the PA hospital in a stable condition. Communities in the Southern Downs were under evacuation orders for a period last night due to a large bushfire. A Leave Now alert was issued by fire authorities at Nundubamere and surrounds just after 6:30 last night before it was lifted about 2.5 hours later. An advice warning does remain in place this morning, with authorities saying the fire could burn for several days. The Mayor of Cairns has issued an apology after a traditional Cook Islands flower crown gifted to her

0: Australia's first ever fertility support website has been launched by a University of Queensland researcher aimed at targeting the emotional and mental toll of IVF. The site will offer evidence-based information, testimonies from patients and interactive tools. Research fellow Dr. Katrina Moss, who led the development, says she's worked with patients and partners to develop the resource.
1: There's a section on the guides and that provides simple explanations of what happens during IVF. There's a section for patients where they have information on what to expect before, during and after their treatment, and there's a mood tracker that gives them personalised coping suggestions. There's also a section for partners, and we've got a whole section for family and friends.
0: And a plan to allow Australians to use their superannuation as collateral for a mortgage is being considered by the Coalition. Shadow Housing Minister Andrew Bragg will use a speech to float the proposal, which hasn't officially been adopted. One Nation recently announced plans to which would allow renters and mortgage holders to access their super early. Getting a check of finance now, one Australian dollar is buying 71.2 US cents.
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0: The Lions will host an open training session for fans in Springfield this morning ahead of Saturday's AFL Grand Final. Brisbane hunting for a third straight premiership when they face the Dockers at the MCG. But they face a nervous wait at the tribunal tonight with Lachie Neal challenging a one-match ban for striking. The countdown's also on to Sunday's NRLW prelim final between the Broncos and the Titans for the winner state bragging rights and a place in next week's decider against either the Roosters or Raiders. Titans star Ivania Isiko telling Nine they're raring to go.
3: There's a lot of excitement, but there's still a lot of calm amongst the team. So I think the girls are just really enjoying this week off together. We've still got a lot of hard work to put in as well.
0: In cricket, all eyes on Marnus Labuschagne when Queensland hosts New South Wales in this afternoon's one-day cup clash at Allan Border Field. The struggling Aussie batter chasing a big score after being overlooked for the ODI tour of Zimbabwe and South Africa. And in netball, the Diamonds will this morning announce their playing squad for this year's Constellation Cup. It's 26 to 8.
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5: In Belmont, there's a broken down bus on the Gateway Motorway southbound in the shoulder just before Old Cleveland Road. Delays for the M1 northbound Logan Home to Slacks Creek and the Pacific Motorway inbound 8 Mile Plains to Tarragindi. Delays for the Logan Motorway westbound in Carroll Park and the Centenary Highway inbound Darra to the Jindalee Bridge. Delays also on the Bruce Highway southbound, Deception Bay to Griffin and Gympie Road southbound in Chermside. With traffic every 10 minutes, it's Olympia on 4BC.
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1: A mostly sunny day for Brisbane, reaching a top of 29 degrees in the city, 31 in Ipswich, 26 on the Bayside. Looking ahead, tomorrow, partly cloudy with a shower or two and up to 25 degrees. High chance of showers for Thursday and again 25 the top. On Moreton Bay, southerly winds 15 to 20 knots, seas up to 1 metre. Right now it's 20 degrees at Highgate Hill. I'm Amy Drew with more news at 8 on your newsleader, Brisbane's 4BC.
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2: 23 to 8, welcome to Tuesday. 133-882 is our open line this morning if you want to have your say on anything. Maybe you might want to have your say on this wonderful question that was asked of the Prime Minister yesterday at the UN by Latika Burke. She's an Australian journalist. She used to work for the ABC. Believe it or not, when you hear the question, you'll go, what? How, what? She must have escaped. She worked for The Age and the Sydney Morning Herald. She's now a London-based journalist. She asked the question we would all ask the Prime Minister, well, if he came on this program.
3: Prime Minister, here in New York on Wednesday night, you will receive an award for being a global citizen. Don't you feel like a bit of a fraud accepting this award when at home you screwed up the response to the worst massacre since Port Arthur? In the polls, you're taking Labor to 1 point shy of Julia Gillard when you rolled her, and your net negatives are worse than Scott Morrison.
4: No.
2: I mean, I don't know what else he could say, but how salty. Great question. I just wish some of the journalists from Australia who actually live here following him around would ask some decent questions as well. And it is a joke, and I spoke about it earlier. It's a joke that this bloke is over at the UN going for some woke award, and in the meantime, our country is falling apart. And the reason they love him overseas, because he gives them all our money. Oh, he's such a wonderful bloke, Albo. Yeah, here's another $1 billion. In the meantime, we're struggling. That's fair, right? That's a fair observation. No doubt he's quitting. He's going. He will not be the Prime Minister at the next election. He won't even make it there because I think he knows what's coming. Just look at the polling. 133-882. We are seeing fresh chaos at our airports today with Virgin Australia forced to cancel 30 flights. It comes as exhausted cabin crew reportedly refuse to pick up any extra shifts. Actually, if you are a Virgin cabin crew member, I'd love to hear from you, 133-882. At the very same time, footy fans are facing a massive case of sticker shock trying to get to Melbourne for the AFL Grand Final. Yesterday, I spoke about airfares being around about $1,300 to $1,500 return. From Brisbane. Well, congratulations. They're now up over $2,000 to fly Friday, come back Sunday. Cheaper to fly to Los Angeles. And spare of thought for those in the West, those Dockers fans trying to get to the grand final, over $3,000 for a return ticket. But don't worry, the airlines have got your backs. They're putting on extra flights because they're making more money. Although with Virgin, will they have crew on them? To make sense of what's happening in our skies right now, we're joined by aviation writer Robin Ironside. Robin, thanks for your time this morning.
5: Pleasure, Jason.
2: Hey, I made an observation the other day. I flew, and forgive me, I flew to Sydney return on Friday on Jetstar. And normally I try and avoid Jetstar because they don't have a great reputation. They cancel, blah, blah, blah. I got to tell you, the experience was unbelievable. Flights were on time, but you know what really got me? Was the cabin crew were engaging. They were nice. Sure, I can't feel my legs while I'm on the plane. But I tell you what, the experience was fantastic. And I made the comment to our team here. I go, Virgin just look unhappy. They don't seem engaged. Is it that bad they're at Virgin? Is morale that bad because they've got to clean the planes?
5: Well, I think there is some issues at Virgin among their cabin crew at the moment. I mean, one of them reached out to me over the weekend and shared the company list of cancelled flights from Saturday and Sunday, which amounted to 30 cancelled flights, all because of crew resourcing. And that was a case of they had enough crew sick and too few that were willing to cover shifts on their day off that they were simply forced to cancel these flights. And most of them were fairly sort of long sectors, like they were Sydney to Cairns, Brisbane to Cairns, Sydney to Queenstown, or to Nadi and Fiji, or up to Darwin. So, yeah, there were a number of flights cancelled. And I gather it's those particular sectors that cabin crew are reluctant to work because they just amount to such a long day for them. I mean, the flights are about four and a half hours. Then they have to clean the planes when they get to their destination for the turnaround in about 45 minutes to do the four and a half hour flight back. So,
2: Robin, I think a lot of people would be surprised by that. Like, I understand that they might tidy the plane, but to actually have to clean it, and I saw some of the photos on your article on The Australian today, some of they look like pigsties.
5: It does, indeed. And apparently the toilets are worse. I didn't want to see those photos. It's too much to expect of cabin crew, especially when they have a short turnover. I mean, they've got, you know, that time to have a bathroom break, maybe, you know, have a quick sit down, have a cup of coffee or something, and then get back on the plane for the next sector. I think it is a lot that they have to sort of be pulling on scrubs. I mean, they'd be having to get out the vacuum for the sort of mess that you shared with me in those photos.
2: Is it the same for Jetstar and Qantas cabin crew? Do they have to clean the plane?
5: No, they don't. No, they employ a cleaning service that will come on board and do that job. I think even Rex does the same. So, no, it is something that has been peculiar, I guess, to Virgin for some time. Unfortunately, especially, I mean, you know what a plane can look like even after a 1.5 hour flight. I mean, after a 4 hour flight, yeah, things are getting pretty bad. And, yeah, the crew are pretty weary. And for them to have to then spend that time scrubbing down floors and chairs and that, rubbish.
2: That concerns me. That concerns me now, Virgin allow animals on flights as well, that they're not sending cleaners in to clean the plane afterwards. So I find that, again, that the staff have to clean that up as well. And as I said, if there's any cabin crew or anyone from Virgin listening, you can let us know. 133 882. We'll get some details from you anonymously if that helps. I spoke yesterday about the price gouging around these airline tickets for the grand final. It's absolutely ridiculous. And again, the airlines are patting themselves on the back for putting extra flights on. The reason you're doing it is so you can make more profits, and I get it, they're businesses. But some of the fares we're seeing today, I spoke of airfares from Brisbane to Melbourne. I think the cheapest was Virgin, around $1,200. That was as of Sunday arvo. We're now looking at over $2,000 just for a return flight.
5: Yeah, it is. It's a bit rich, especially when those extra flights are what's putting the pressure on the cabin crew, because they're being stretched too thin and they're expected to work on their days off to cover all these extra flights, and they're getting an extra $300 for it. The money that the airlines are making off those tickets for $2,000 is certainly a lot more than that. So it does seem unfair, the treatment of cabin crew and of passengers.
2: And no doubt they'll be calling on, Virgin will be calling on their cabin crew to fill those extra slots. No doubt they'll be asking cabin crew on their days off to go and fill those extra flights that they've put on for the grand final.
5: That's right. And perhaps they might be able to get enough staff to do those sort of, you know, shorter sectors, but it'll be the ones to Cairns, to Darwin, to Nadi or to Perth that probably, you know, miss out.
2: All right, Robin Ironside, I don't want to see those bathroom pictures, by the way. You can keep those safely on your own computer. Thanks for joining us this morning. Robin Ironside, aviation writer for The Australian. It's a very interesting article. Some of the mess that she's received photos of from cabin crew and Virgin is disgusting. And I don't think it is their job to do a deep clean of an aeroplane. Yeah, tidy up, I get it. You know, put the safety cards back in the right place, make sure every seat back gets a menu, whatever it is. But how is it their responsibility to do a deep clean on a plane? No wonder, and I'm just being honest, no wonder every time I've taken a Virgin flight of late, they look miserable. Maybe they're being asked to work on days off. Maybe they're being asked to clean the plane. Maybe that all adds to it, and morale's low. And as I said, I can't believe I'm saying this, but that Jetstar flight I took on Friday and Saturday, outstanding. When did that happen? I must have missed the memo. 133 882. Any experiences on your Virgin flight of late? I'd like to know. Or if you're a cabin crew member, let us know. 133 882. That's our open line for Watch Smoke Alarms. 14 to 8. A Brisbane woman has had her dying wish denied by the courts. We'll get to that next here on 4BC Breakfast.
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4: There's a broken down truck on the Logan Motorway eastbound. The left lane is blocked before Paradise Road in Larapinta, with heavy delays reaching back to Heathwood. There's a crash on Anarchy Drive at Wakool Court in Cornubia. And there's a broken down bus sitting on the Gateway Motorway southbound in the shoulder before Old Cleveland Road in Belmont, not causing any delays. It's slow for the M1 northbound Logan home to Slacks Creek, and the Gateway Motorway northbound from Stretton to Mackenzie. With traffic every 10 minutes, it's Olympia on 4BC.
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2: It is 11 away from 8. Some texts coming through just on Albo's performance at the UN, where he's getting some woke award on Wednesday. 133 882. Good morning, Jason. This is from Kate. Albo does not deserve to represent us on any stage, including the ones he falls off.
10: I stepped off the stage. I didn't fall over on my backside. I stumbled. That's what happened.
2: I stumbled and fell off a stage. Kate, love your work. Thank you. Nicole says, laugh of the day, Jason. Albo acting like Churchill at the podium of UN Security Council in front of 10 reporters and one that clearly didn't like him. Can someone drag him home? Concentrate on Australia's issues, says Nicole. Alan says, morning, Jason. The United Nations have long been a woke, useless mob. Albus Leasy fits it perfectly. He won't have the guts to go to the next election. He'll step down now that he has stuffed Australia. I agree with you, Alan. I don't think he'll be at the next election. There'll be a new leader. It could be Penny Wong, you know. I don't think Jim Chalmers could be the new leader. I reckon it could be Penny Wong. I was talking to Gary about that when I was making a cup of tea earlier. 133 882 is our open line. Just on airlines, Mike's on the line. G'day, Mike.
11: Morning, Jason. How are you, my friend?
2: Good, mate.
11: I read that article this morning in The Australian, and what disgusted me more about, aside from the Virgin Resources, is the lack of respect that so many people have for others with regards to keeping a cleaner environment.
2: Yeah.
11: When you open something, take it with you, dispose of it accordingly. It would be, I'm no tree hugger, but buddy, just to be a cleaner environment for everyone. It infuriates me at the at Lang Park when people just can't pick up their rubbish, take it with them, and then all of a sudden you just see a mass of ants on Monday morning going up and down the aisles. Unnecessary costs across the board.
2: Mike,
11: look after your environment.
2: How good are the videos that you see on YouTube of Japanese crowds when they're at sporting events? The game finishes, they get up and they clean the stadium. It's absolutely incredible. It's our culture, mate. We're pigs.
11: Well, unfortunately, I think pigs are better than some people in our world, but that's another story. It's just the All Black scenario. They, All Blacks,
2: they do every job. Yeah,
11: they clean up after themselves.
2: Yeah, absolutely. Absolutely.
11: Anyway.
2: All right, mate. Appreciate your call this morning. 133-882. I mean, how many times do you put your hand in the back of that, you know, that pocket on that seat, and you put your hand in there to grab something out, and you've grabbed a handful of someone's leftover lunch or a biscuit? Gross. 133-882. Brian just says, by the way, on the Brisbane Lions, I believe they are good enough to win 5 in a row. Oh, my God, what do we do then? I mean, this is concentrate on the first thing. He said, beat Collingwood's record, very well-organised operation. You're right, Brian. But the push is on from 4BC Breakfast, a parade. We've got to get the Lord Mayor on. We've got to get El Presidente Adrian Schrinner on the show maybe tomorrow and put this idea to him. I want to, if they win it on Saturday, they have the fan day at Springfield, and then we come back on the Monday and we do a ticket take parade in Brisbane, and then we march or stagger to the Gabba, where Powderfinger will just be waiting for us. And then we just have a party. We'll fire up the barbecue, put some snags on the barbie, and then we just have a party. How good would that be? And while we're doing that, someone outside is putting together a statue of Chris Fagan. A new spot for pigeons. 133-882, are you on board? I'd love your thoughts on that this morning here on 4BC Breakfast. It's 7 to 8.
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4: There's a broken down truck on the Logan Motorway eastbound. The left lane is blocked before Paradise Road in Larapinta, with heavy delays reaching back to Forest Lake. And there's a broken down bus on the Gateway Motorway southbound in the shoulder before Old Cleveland Road in Belmont. Delays on the M1 northbound, Logan home to Slacks Creek, and the Gateway Motorway northbound stretch into Mackenzie. Slope of the Centenary Highway inbound, Dara to Jindalee, and the Bruce Highway southbound, Deception Bay down to the Pine River Bridge. With traffic every 10 minutes, it's Olympia on 4BC.
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2: Where it's 3 to 8. If you'd like to win a double pass to Coosa, the new Cirque Soleil show, it's in Brizzy. Get your tickets online or you can win two now. 133-882 is our open line. We'll take caller number 8. A breathtaking return to the origins of Cirque Soleil. Coosa pays tribute to traditional circus traditions. 133-882. Give us a call now. We'll take caller number 8. I've got some breaking news for you this morning. Police have charged a teenage boy for allegedly planning to threaten people in Maryborough. Detectives from the Counter-Terrorism Investigation Group executed a search warrant at an address in Maryborough on August 27, where multiple electronic devices and other items were seized. The boy has since been charged with one count of acting in preparation to cause death or grievous bodily harm, possession of a knife in a public place, and possession of violent extremist material. Is expected to front Brisbane Children's Court today. Police said that there is no ongoing threat to the public and investigations are continuing. Anyone with information about possible threats to the community is also encouraged to contact the 24/7 National Security Hotline on 1800 123 400. Did you see those frightening scenes on the news last night? A Translink bus has caused a trail of destruction along a 50-metre stretch of Ipswich Road in Woolloongabba after the driver suffered a suspected medical episode behind the wheel. Shortly after 4 yesterday afternoon, the bus veered off the road, smashing into power poles, clipping parked cars and slamming into a brick wall. Somehow, no pedestrians or passengers were injured during the ordeal, with quick-thinking passengers jumping in to assist the driver of the vehicle before paramedics rushed him to the PA hospital in a stable condition. That is good news. Police cordoned off parts of Ipswich Road and Balaclava Street for several hours while tow crews worked to clear the smashed wreckage. It looked horrific on the news last night. I'm glad the driver's okay. A Brisbane court has completely demolished a 91-year-old woman's dying wish to have her home preserved externally as a shrine to herself. Norba Byrne passed away in 2021 and left her Seven Hills property to the Royal Historical Society of Queensland in her handwritten will. She gifted the $1.77 million home on the strict condition that it must never be demolished or sold and that all her belongings remain exactly as they were. She even left an ongoing allowance and a $50,000 trust to make sure the home was maintained for posterity. However, the Supreme Court has ruled that those strict conditions are legally void and repugnant to the concept of an absolute gift because the house is currently in poor condition. It's costing more than that. So the Historic Society are selling the property off. News coming up in just a moment with Amy Drew. She'll have more news for you. Police have charged a teenage boy. We'll get to that next on 4BC.
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1: It's 8 o'clock. Good morning. I'm Amy Drew. A Fraser Coast teenager has been charged, accused of planning to threaten people in Maryborough. Counter-terrorism detectives executed a search warrant on a home in August 27, seizing several electronic devices and other items. The boy is facing 3 charges and will front the Brisbane courts today. It includes preparing to cause death or grievous bodily harm, possessing a knife in public, and possessing violent extremist material. A lucky escape for a rock climber at the Kangaroo Point Cliffs last night after falling approximately 10 metres. The man in his 60s suffering a wrist injury. He was transported to the PA hospital in a stable condition. An emergency evacuation order had to be issued last night due to a bushfire in the Southern Downs region. Residents and campers through Nundubamir and surrounds were urged to leave immediately just after 6:30 before conditions eased just after 9. An advice warning does remain in place today. The fire is expected to burn for several days. Meantime, residents across the northwest of the state are being urged to take extra care with a local fire ban in place today. The ban covers Richmond, Flinders and McKinlay Shires, with all open fires prohibited and any existing permits suspended. The ban is expected to remain until Sunday evening amid conditions that could see fires spread quickly. New polling has found many Queenslanders are mixing up their native animals. The analysis from the Invasive Species Council showing most Queenslanders don't know that quolls and bandicoots are native, while one in six incorrectly believe foxes belong only to Australia. Rewilding manager Rob Brewster says their gradual disappearance from our backyards and neighbourhoods makes their absence normal to younger generations.
3: It's actually really concerning that in just a couple of generations that we've really replaced all of these suite of native wildlife, which we would have seen in our park not so long ago, with one or two species like the fox and the cat.
1: A new research project is being launched into the long-lasting effects of bushfire smoke on the brain. QIMR Berghofer is calling on firefighters past and present to take part in a survey in a hope to shape future health advice and prevention strategies. Study lead Dr. Jody Thomas says there's a lot of health issues that can contribute from bushfires.
5: Particularly where we might be expecting to see some effects are around cognitive impacts, so that's like our memory and learning, and conditions like dementia, as well as mental health impacts. There's more evidence for that as well.
1: And motorists travelling around Pat Rafter Arena this afternoon are being advised of some traffic changes due to the NBL Brisbane Bullets opener. King Arthur Terrace, Godiva Avenue and Queensway in Yerongpilly will be closed from 2 this afternoon. To finance, the Dow Jones has closed up 366 points at 52,049, $1 buying 71 US cents.
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1: The Dolphins are putting fans first ahead of Friday's prelim final against the Roosters. The club held an open training session yesterday with supporters piling into Redcliffe. Finn star Kurt Donoghue telling 100% footy, the vibes are high.
6: Yeah, look, we weren't quite expecting the turnout we got today. You know, we walked out of the fields and there was a couple of thousand people there and it was really good energy at the ground. So a lot of the boys got around it, a couple of the boys showing off.
1: In AFL, Collingwood star Nick Dacos has claimed his first Brownlow medal with a record 47 votes. Brisbane's Will Ashcroft placed fifth on the tally. And Bullets head coach Will Weaver is set to name a new look squad tonight, with Brisbane tipping off their NBL season against the Breakers. It's 8:04.
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4: There's a broken down truck for the Logan Motorway eastbound. Left lane is blocked before Paradise Road in Larapinta. Delays are back to Forest Lake. There's a breakdown for the M1 northbound before Foxwell Road in Coomera, causing some minor delays also. Heavy on the M1 northbound from Logan Home to Slacks Creek and the Pacific Motorway inbound from McGregor to Tarragindi. Delays also for the Centenary Highway inbound, Dara to Jindalee, and the Bruce Highway southbound, Deception Bay to Griffin. With traffic every 10 minutes, it's Olympia on 4BC.
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1: A mostly sunny day for Brisbane, reaching a top of 29 degrees in the city, 31 in Ipswich and 26 on the Bayside. Looking ahead tomorrow, partly cloudy with a shower or two and a top of 25 degrees. High chance of showers for Thursday and again a top of 25. On Moreton Bay, southerly winds 15 to 29. Seas up to 1 metre. Right now it's 21 degrees at Holland Park. I'm Amy Drew with more news at 8.30 on your newsleader, Brisbane's 4BC.
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2: It is 7 past 8, 133 882. The rumour file coming up soon. 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Before 8.30 this morning, Senator Sarah Henderson will be joining us on the program. There's a Senate inquiry going into Triple O in Telstra at the moment, and she's calling for Telstra to lose the Triple O control. I don't know where I stand on this, and I want to have a chat to her to try and understand it a little bit more. So the Senator will be joining us before 8.30 this morning here on 4BC Breakfast. 133 882, if you want to have your say on anything this morning. We're talking about the airlines early with Robin Einstein from The Australian. She's the aviation writer, and she's written an article this morning that you'll see in The Australian, and it talks about Virgin struggling with cabin crew numbers and 30 flights today being cancelled because they don't have the numbers, and staff are sick of working overtime for bugger all money, like $300 or $350 a shift. These are their words, not mine. And so they're getting frustrated. Plus, they've got to clean the planes and all that sort of stuff. And Heather, I won't read out your whole text, Heather. I'll come back to you. But Heather's story, her own, a 75-year-old woman, and the attitude she got from their cabin crew was incredible on her flight to Perth. She goes to Perth a couple of times a year. And can I just say, Heather, that attitude that you've been given is the same attitude I've received and I've witnessed other people receiving on Virgin flights. Is the morale that bad at Virgin? Not every cabin crew member is the same, but is the morale that bad that cabin crew are now taking out on passengers, are airing their frustrations with passengers? I won't fly with them again. I think customer service-wise, they're no good. And by the way, they let people's cats and dogs on. That's the other story, but, you know. And after an experience I had with Jetstar on the weekend, I thought Jetstar were brilliant. And I am as shocked as you when I say this, that I just thought they were sensational. 133-882, have you got any feedback for Virgin this morning? Love to hear it. Well done to Cheryl from Eastern Heights. She'll take her great-granddaughter to go and see Cooza. You'll enjoy it, Cheryl. You'll absolutely enjoy it. Cooza, of course, the latest show being put on by Cirque Soleil. You'll absolutely love it. Now, three women have lost their lives in New South Wales in the space of just one day. This was reported late on Sunday, and it's one of those things that just keep popping up. And I think you know my position on domestic violence and the role men play in this. And I always talk about blokes being better. And whilst I'm not putting the blame solely at the feet of blokes, but here's an example of what happened on the weekend in New South Wales. Premier Chris Minns described the incidents as shocking, saying families were dealing with unimaginable grief and that his thoughts were with the families and the loved ones. New South Wales opposition leader Kelly Sloane says the deaths cannot be treated as isolated incidents, pointing to Australian Institute of Health and Welfare figures showing that in 2024-2025, a woman was killed by an intimate partner every 11 days. And that brings me to this. Maybe it's time, Premier of New South Wales, that we put the thoughts on hold and demand action. And it goes back to early childhood, in my opinion. We're going to start educating boys to just be better. Blokes be better, boys be better. And I'm easily, everybody throws around that education word, but this is about education. It's about saying you have choices. Don't ruin your life and someone else's life and other family members' lives. You have support. You have people to talk to. If you're having these thoughts, then talk to people. Let's prevent it. And this is better than thoughts. I want to see action. We don't have enough of this. I mean, our thoughts are with the families. I mean, whose aren't? But as I've said before, how many more women have to die before we stop responding to domestic and family violence with the same words after another tragedy? Our thoughts are with you. No, no, this is the plan. This is the long-term plan. Enough's enough. We're drawing the line in the sand. We're going to educate boys and girls on how to handle difficult situations from the age of 8, 9, 10. I don't care what it is, but it starts early. I mean, we keep hearing shocking, horrific, heartbreaking over and over again. I get sick of reading the news out. And when does shocking become unacceptable enough to actually change what we're doing? And it's one of the, I hate bringing this news to you because it's so confronting. I hate bringing it to you because I don't want to say blokes are crap or blokes just aren't good enough. We are. But we've got to be better at educating from a young age. I mean, thoughts do matter to grieving families, but thoughts alone aren't keeping women alive. Let's take this seriously, for God's sake. But it'll happen again, and people will be saying, thoughts with the family, thoughts with the victims. Well, if you're serious about it, let's do something about it. Let's take action. 13 past 8, 4BC Break.
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4: There's a broken down truck for the Logan Motorway eastbound. The left lane is blocked before Paradise Road in Larapinta, with heavy delays nearly reaching back to the Centenary Highway in Forest Lake. And there's a breakdown for the M1 northbound before Foxwell Road in Coomera, just causing some minor delays. Heavy as well on the M1 northbound in Logan Home and also through to Slacks Creek. Delays on the Pacific Motorway inbound up from Acrobat to Tarragindi, then through Woolloongabba onto the Riverside Expressway. With traffic every 10 minutes, it's Olympia on 4BC.
2: Thanks, Olympia. 14 past 8 before 9 o'clock this morning, a family pass to give away to Bluey's World. 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But before 9 o'clock this morning, I will give someone the chance to win a family pass by being caller number 6 on 133-882. Not right now. I'll do it before 9 o'clock here on 4BC Breakfast. 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
2: Yeah, welcome back to the program. 16 past 8, Senator Sarah Henderson joining me in just a moment. There's a Senate inquiry going on into Telstra and Triple O calls. There are calls to strip Telstra of control of the 000 network. I'm not sure that's a great idea. I'll have a chat to the Senator in just a moment. 133-882 is our open line. Top today at 29, patchy fog early this morning, mostly sunny arvo on the way, moderate winds. Already a beautiful 21.3 degrees in Springwood, and the rumour file not too far away as well, your chance to win $50,000. Imagine being the worker who accidentally unplugged the entire east coast of the United States. A single severed cable has sparked massive air traffic chaos across America, grounding thousands of flights. Don't worry about 30 flights being cancelled by Virgin because of cabin crew shortages. This is thousands of flights. How did it happen? Well, a construction crew in New Jersey accidentally cut a main circuit line, and to make matters worse, the backup system was already broken. You know that sign that says, do not cut? They've just gone straight through it. That double failure completely knocked out radio communications at a key air traffic control center in Philadelphia. As a result, all three major international airports serving New York were forced to freeze operations for hours. Now, what's this plug do? More than 4,000 flights have been delayed and hundreds cancelled, leaving travellers stranded across the country. Now, the time couldn't possibly be worse, with around 130 world leaders currently arriving in New York for the annual UN Woke Assembly, General Assembly, which is happening at the UN. Officials warn it could take up to 13 hours to fix the massive blunder and get planes moving normally again. I got some sad news this morning for Ashley Klein fans. He's not refereeing in the preliminary finals. Are you an Ashley Klein fan? Put your hand up. He's been dumped after a non-call in the Warriors versus Newcastle Knights game at Eden Park on Sunday. The blatant block penalty would have sent the game to overtime. Would have been 12-all. And there was a lot of captain's challenges in that game too, wasn't there? So if you are an Ashley Klein fan, well, you won't be seeing his shiny head this weekend in any NRL preliminary final. Rightio, there's a massive thing happening in Canberra. Telstra could soon be stripped of its role running the nation's 000 network. Following the massive telco outages we've seen over the past year, a Senate committee has just recommended that a new government authority take over the critical emergency service to prevent future failures. How are they going to guarantee that? However, not everyone agrees that a massive government restructure is the silver bullet we're looking for. Joining us now is Coalition Senator Sarah Henderson, who has raised concerns that handing control to the government wouldn't have actually stopped these recent blackouts. Senator, thanks for your time this morning. I'm in agreement with you. I mean, how can we guarantee what we can set up is going to be better than what Telstra provides?
17: Well, Jason, good morning. Great to join you. And we strongly opposed this recommendation by Labor and the Greens. It doesn't make any sense to transfer the emergency call person function, which is currently run by Telstra, over to another bloated bureaucracy. I mean, they receive nearly 12 million calls every year. There was no question in relation to the job that Telstra did. These Optus 000 calls never actually made it to the Telstra Centre. And so this is another example of the government being focused, frankly, on setting up more bureaucracy, driving more bureaucrats without taking a common sense approach. We did make some very important recommendations, and they include expediting the review into the 000 regulatory framework, which, can you believe, Jason, has been delayed by almost 2 years.
2: Incredible.
17: As a result of both Michelle Rowland and Annika Wells not doing their jobs, which is just incredible. So we are still waiting for the outcome of that review after it was first recommended in March of 2024. We do know and understand that 000 is a life-saving service, but we need a government which knows what it's doing, and frankly, this government does not.
2: Wouldn't we be better served getting ACMA right and making sure that they're actually doing the job that they're asked to do and keeping an eye on the telcos? Isn't that where the part of the problem lies?
17: That's exactly right. ACMA, the regulator, we've recommended a strengthening of their powers because they don't have very strong infringement notice powers at all. They've only got the ability to take the telcos to court, and they're now doing that with Optus. And they need stronger powers to act immediately. It took nearly a year to initiate court proceedings. This may be caught up in the court system for another 2 or more years. Now, that is not in the public interest. When telcos do not perform, when people are not able to make 000 calls, and of course, when there is tragic consequences, a number of people died from the outage in September 2025, we need immediate answers. We need to know what the breaches of the law are. We need to have those issues with networks remedied quickly. And so this approach taken by ACMA because of the restriction of its enforcement powers is just not good enough. And of course, Jason, the government is sitting on its hands. The public, Australians deserve immediate answers. They deserve urgent action. And we have seen this minister very, very slowly and sluggishly dealing with this critical problem. And that is just not good enough.
2: I mean, Telstra do have a role to play in this as well. And they do need to kick up the pants, as well as Optus. I mean, the best way to penalise them to make sure that this doesn't happen is massive fines, hold the board responsible or senior management, and be tougher. That way, if you're fining them tens of millions of dollars, their shareholders won't be happy, so they'll certainly start towing the line then.
17: Well, Optus in the court now is facing fines of up to $500 million.
2: There you go.
17: Which is an extraordinary number. Now, frankly, I would much prefer to see significant penalties that the regulator can impose straight away. We have no answers. Now, we may have no answers as to exactly what went wrong and what the breaches are and how they are remedied for another 2 years. And, of course, as you say, there was a Telstra outage in July, just a couple of months ago. 600 calls did not get through to 000. And rather than understand quickly, right, what was the breach? How did Telstra not comply with the law? What are the remedies? What are the penalties? What's the regulator going to do? Spend another 2 or 3 years in court? That is just not good enough. And the other thing that we've recommended, Jason, just very quickly, we want to see real-time outage reporting, like a dashboard where people can see exactly what's going on. Of course, the telcos can see it, but not the Australians who rely on this service. And we want to see, of course, 000 is only as good as the infrastructure networks on which it runs. So one of the big issues is that Labor has savagely cut funding to regional connectivity programs, programs like the Black Spot program, a great coalition program that delivered literally hundreds and hundreds of mobile base stations. All of that has been savagely cut by Annika Wells and the Prime Minister under this shabby, incompetent government. And that is a shocking reflection on the contempt they hold for regional Australians.
2: All right, Senator Sarah Henderson, there's a lot to be done there. Let's hope that 000 doesn't end up in the hands of bureaucrats. I appreciate your time this morning.
17: Thank you so much, Jason. Great to talk to you.
2: 25 past eight, 50 grand up for grabs with 4BC's Rumour File. We'll get to that next here on 4BC Breakfast.
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4: There's a motor vehicle crash in Deegan on the Depot Road southbound on-ramp, getting onto the Gateway Motorway. Delays are starting to build. And there's a broken down truck for the Logan Motorway eastbound. Left lane is blocked before Paradise Road in Larapinta. Delays are heavy back to the Centenary Highway in Forest Lake. A breakdown also for the M1 northbound before Foxwell Road in Coomera. Delays on the M1 northbound, Logan home to Slacks Creek, and the Captain Cook Bridge is heavy into the city. With traffic every 10 minutes, it's Olympia on 4BC.
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2: Up to 7 in 10 people don't wake to standard smoke alarm sounds. Genius uses the sound proven to wake sleepers. Let's get into it this morning, shall we? These rumours could be scoring 50 grand at the end of the year. Rumour number one comes from Keep Off the Grass.
27: Rumour has it a council contractor was spotted spraying Casper herbicide across off-leash dog parks in Sherwood, Corinda and Oxley without putting up any warning signs. Oh. Supposedly, it was applied directly onto wet grass, which might lead to extra runoff and leave the areas unsafe for pets and kids.
2: That should be followed up. There should at least be some appropriate signage around that. Rumour number two is called Stardom Young. Rumour has it the Education Department is considering starting high school in Year 6. The reasoning is said to be over low enrolment numbers come Year 6, with many students moving to private schools for Year 5. Remember, high school used to start in Year 8. That just felt like a couple of years ago. And now they want to move it to Year 6. All right, keep your rumours coming through. Good luck. You're both in the draw for that genius alarm, watch smoke alarm, at the end of the week, plus 50 grand. Hopefully you might be in the draw for at the end of the year. The Rumour File, thanks to our great mates at Watch Smoke Alarms. Breakfast at 4bc.com.au. News coming up with Amy in just a moment. The controversial book from Princess Diana's brother, Earl Spencer. A prominent figure is looking at legal action. I'll tell you who it is after the news with Amy.
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1: It's 8:30. Good morning. I'm Amy Drew. Police have charged a teenage boy for allegedly planning to threaten people in Maryborough. Jared Braybrook has the details.
3: Detectives from the Counter-Terrorism Investigation Group executed a search warrant at an address in Maryborough last month where multiple electronic devices and other items were seized. The boy has since been charged with one count each of acts in preparation to cause death or grievous bodily harm, possession of a knife in a public place, and possession of violent extremist material. He is expected to front Brisbane Children's Court today. The teenager has become the second boy in Maryborough to be charged with allegedly possessing violent extremist material following the arrest of a 13-year-old in May, but it is unknown if their cases are linked. Jared Braybrook, Brisbane.
1: A man in his 60s is receiving treatment after suffering injury while rock climbing at the Kangaroo Point Cliffs last night. He fell approximately 10 metres, but luckily only walked away with an injury to his wrist. He was transported to the PA hospital in a stable condition. Southern Downs communities fell under an emergency evacuation order last night due to a bushfire burning near the Hillview Nature Refuge. The Leave Now alert impacted Nundubamere and surrounds from 6:30 in the evening before being lifted about 2.5 hours later. An advice warning does remain in place this morning. A local fire ban is in place too for the state's northwest today, impacting Richmond.

0: not deliberately discarded, describing the situation as an upsetting mistake. And Australia's first fertility support website has been launched to target the emotional and mental toll of IVF in Australia. The site will offer evidence-based information, testimonies from patients and interactive tools. UQ research fellow Dr. Katrina Moss says she worked with patients and partners to develop the resource.
1: There's a section on the guides and that provides simple explanations of what happens during IVF. There's a section for patients where they have information on what to expect before, during and after their treatment, and there's a mood tracker that gives them personalised coping suggestions. There's also a section for partners, and we've got a whole section for family and friends.
0: Checking finance, one Australian dollar is buying 71.2 US cents.
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0: The Roosters have rubbished claims the Dolphins hold a psychological edge going into Friday's prelim final. The Finns hold a 2-0 record over the Chooks this season, including a 14-point win in Sydney just last month. Roosters forward Victor Radley saying they're not concerned.
3: Nah. It's just more probably a little bit more drive. Not that you need it in one of these games, but just a little bit more drive to go get them.
0: AFL great Lee Matthews says he won't be surprised if Lachie Neale's one-game ban is upheld. Neale is heading to the AFL tribunal tonight, challenging a striking charge that would rule him out of Saturday's grand final. And Test rugby is in full swing this week. The Wallabies hosting South Africa in Perth on Sunday after the Wallaroos take on Scotland in Edinburgh. It's 26-9.
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5: There's a broken down truck for the Logan Motorway eastbound. The left lane is blocked before Paradise Road in Larapenta, with heavy delays reaching back to the Centenary Highway in Forest Lake. A breakdown also for the M1 northbound before Foxwell Road in Upper Coomera, just causing some minor delays. Slow for the M1 northbound in Logan Home, also in Slacks Creek, and Pacific Motorway inbound, 8 Mile Plains to Tarragindi. And the Centenary Highway is heavy inbound from Darra to Mount Ominy. With traffic every 10 minutes, it's Olympia on 4BC.
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0: Mostly sunny for Brisbane today, reaching a top of 29 degrees in the city, 31 in Ipswich, 26 on the Bayside. Looking ahead tomorrow, partly cloudy with a shower or two and 25. High chance of showers Thursday and 25. On Moreton Bay, southerly winds 15 to 20 knots, reaching up to 25 in the southern bay, seas up to 1 metre. Right now it's 22 degrees at Norman Park. I'm Amy Drew with more news at 9 on your news leader, Brisbane's 4BC.
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0: Gary Hargrave will join us before 9 o'clock this morning. And something I saw on the TV last night, I don't know about. It's Princess Diana's brother. I'll get to that in just a moment. Look, the thing everybody's talking about this morning was this wonderful question by Latika Burke at the UN yesterday of your Prime Minister, Anthony Albanese.
1: Prime Minister, here in New York on Wednesday night, you will receive an award for being a global citizen. Don't you feel like a bit of a fraud accepting this award when, at home, you screwed up the response to the worst massacre since Port Arthur? In the polls, you're taking Labor to 1 point shy of Julia Gillard when you rolled her, and your net negatives are worse than Scott Morrison.
2: No.
0: So I don't know what else he can say, but I just thought it was the question of the year. And morning, Jason. I can't understand why free-to-air TV don't show the Albo New York grab. It has not been on any TV station. I don't know why. Everyone has seen it. I thought it was the most amazing question ever asked. That's a person, and her name's Latika Burke. She's London-based, former ABC journo, and worked for Fairfax. So I think she was at The Age and Sydney Morning Herald just asking the question we all want asked. And it's all over social media. I saw it yesterday. I couldn't wait to share that. I don't know. Rowan says, love your show. Thank you, Rowan. I don't know why free-to-air did not run with that last. I was so disappointed when I didn't see it on the news. I thought it was the greatest question ever. I don't know. Does it show up their journos? I don't know. I think the journos do a good job, but that's the question we needed answering. I kind of got it. 133-882 is our open line. Elle Spencer is copping major backlash after dropping some explosive new claims about the royal family in his tell-all memoir. Princess Diana's brother suggests in the book that King Charles was almost relieved by his ex-wife's tragic death back in 1997. Massive claim. He even writes that Charles felt her passing was convenient, claiming it cleared the path for him to marry Camilla. And then to make it worse, he did the one thing that never works out for the royal family. A tell-all interview with the BBC. Here is Earl Spencer defending what he wrote in the book about those phone calls with the then Prince Charles.
3: You're suggesting there in black and white that the now king felt that Diana's death was rather convenient because he would be able to marry Camilla.
4: That is how I felt at the time from the tone of his voice. So I've only ever had two calls from him. And they were both around this time. One was on the day of Diana's death, and one was a couple of days later.
3: But are you sure that's what he was thinking? I mean, surely
4: I cannot be sure. I'm saying that's what I assume from the tone is a possibility, and that's all I can do.
0: Right. But I'm going to write a book about it. Like, why is this bloke getting airtime? It's what I can assume. Like, please. So I'll write a book about it. Why is he getting airtime? Why are we helping him sell books? And there's a further development today. British commentator Piers Morgan is threatening to sue Earl Spence over some major inaccuracies in his book. In the controversial memoir, he accuses Morgan of being the newspaper editor who published those infamous hidden camera photos of Diana working out at a gym back in 1993. But Morgan is absolutely furious, pointing out a pretty massive flaw in the story. He didn't even join the particular newspaper until 1995. A bit of fact-checking may have helped with that a bit. He's now demanding the offending pages be removed. What are you going to do? Rip them? Go to every bookstore and rip them out? And wants damages paid, which he says he'll donate straight to King Charles's charity. Morgan has boldly stated that if Spencer can't even fact-check a simple employment history, we really have to question whether we can believe anything else he has written. Okay, I'm not going to buy the book. Sounds like a load of BS to me. We're writing damaging claims based on assumptions. Is that... Please. And very rarely do you hear anyone from the royal family come out and condemn something. Remember they did it last week? And I praise King Charles for that. Good on him. But you know the other thing about this? Like, Princess Diana was loved by everybody. Why do this in her honour again? Well, why bring this stuff up? I mean, it's not good. It's not good for her nephews, or his nephews, I should say. Not good for her sons. Just let it go, mate. What do you think? Would you rush out to buy the book? 133-882 is our open line here on 4BC Breakfast, 18 to 9. There's an update on those five suspended Sydney Swans players. Actually, one of my daughters said, did you realise that one of them were at the game the other night? I'm like, really? Where is he? Anyway, his fiancée posted something on social media. His fiancée, happy to be there. We'll get to that in just a moment. 4BC Breakfast, it is 17 to 9.
2: Traffic. Got something you want to say? You're in the right place. This is Brisbane's 4BC. Give us a call on 133-882.
5: There's a broken down truck for the Logan Motorway eastbound. Left lane is blocked before Paradise Road in Larapinta, with heavy delays reaching back to the Centenary Highway in Forest Lake. And a breakdown for the M1 northbound before Foxwell Road in Upper Coomera, just causing some minor delays. Heavy on the M1 northbound, Logan Home to Slacks Creek and the Centenary Highway inbound from Darra to the Jindalee Bridge. Slow on the Pacific Motorway inbound through Woolloongabba and the Bruce Highway southbound North Lakes to Griffin. With traffic every 10 minutes, it's Olympia on 4BC.
0: Thanks, Olympia. Gary Hargrave joining me in studio shortly, 17 to 9. 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And a book. 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
0: It's 14 to 9, 133-882 is our open line. Let's go to Ralph in Runcorn. Good morning, Ralphie.
10: G'day, how are you going?
0: Good, mates. Congratulations. You've won a family pass to Bluey's. Well done.
10: That's fantastic. Thanks a lot for that.
0: No, my
10: pleasure. Really appreciate that.
0: Now, how old are your kids, mate?
10: I've got a daughter who's 8 and one who's 4.
0: Oh, brilliant.
10: And unfortunately, the 8-year-old has just broken both her wrists.
0: How?
10: So, rollerblading.
0: They'll bring any good person undone, mate.
10: She had all the protective gear on.
0: Oh, no.
10: But she was showing off to her mum, and she went towards her mum and fell over and fell forward and broke both her wrists.
0: Well, she'll enjoy Bluey's World, and you have to do everything for her as well. How good's that?
10: One's in plaster, the other I put in a splint, but she sees a surgeon on Friday. So
0: oh, God, the poor thing. The poor thing. All right, Ralph, congratulations. Our family passed to Bluey's World. What's your, what were the kids' names, mate, before I let you go?
10: Victoria and Coco.
0: Oh, beautiful names, Victoria and Coco. I hope you enjoy Bluey's World. Well done, mate. Congratulations. Family pass coming your way. Bluey's World are now offering family tickets, admitting four people at a discounted rate. Head to blueysworld.com.au for more information. Ben's in Maroochydore. Good morning, Ben.
11: G'day, Dave. How you going, mate?
0: Good, mate. Your thoughts on Earl Spencer with those assumptions?
11: Yeah, well, just from listening to the report, the journalist posting the question and got a response from him, and what he said, oh, it kind of felt like he backtracked a little bit. Well, he said, oh, that's how I felt at the time. Well, mate, you know, facts don't care about your feelings.
0: Absolutely.
11: 30 years later of a trauma, losing his sister, it would have been, you know, we all, the whole world.
0: Sure.
11: So he would have been a right mess then, and then 30 years later he's trying to reconcile it and coming up with his allegations. I just think he's in it for the money, mate, which is a bloody shame, isn't it, for the memory of his sister. And,
0: yeah.
11: Makes you wonder where Harry gets it from too, you know.
0: Well, Ben, I agree with you on that. Thank you for your call. 133-882. Let's just let Princess Diana, one of the greatest humans ever, let's just let her rest. Can we? Can we not cash in on this? 133-882. Gary Hargrave coming up after 9 o'clock this morning. Gary, I wonder why that Albo question was not played last night on the news. I haven't found it anywhere on mainstream media. I saw it on social media. We've been playing it today on The Breakfast Show. I haven't seen any. I thought it was a really good question from Latika Burke, that question she posed to the PM.
1: Prime Minister, here in New York on Wednesday night, you will receive an award for being a global citizen. Don't you feel like a bit of a fraud accepting this award when, at home, you screwed up the response to the worst massacre since Port Arthur? In the polls, you're taking Labor to 1 point shy of Julia Gillard when you rolled her, and your net negatives are worse than Scott Morrison.
12: No.
13: Yeah, what else can he say? Prime Minister, why are you in New York? Weren't you going to back the Rabbitohs all season? You knew they weren't going to the grand final.
0: Don't bring South into this.
13: You know that's kind of part of it. No, look, mate, seriously, what you're seeing on the 6 o'clock news every night is approximately 18 to 20 hours behind what's happened in America. So part of the problem is just the practicality.
0: That hadn't happened?
13: The practicality of getting that information, that content back into the media. Radio is far more immediate than the TV or the newspapers. And TV can be immediate, but not as immediate as we can be. Look, and good on Latika Burke asking the obvious question, is today a day ending in Y?
0: Yes.
13: We just need to understand, the guy's gone to New York to get his international good bloke
0: his gong. Woke award.
13: Yeah, his good bloke gong. And that's all
0: But not
13: great.
0: A good bloke for looking after us, our money away.
13: I've got a bit to say about it, as you might imagine. I did hint at it a bit yesterday, but I firmed up a position overnight, and it is, I think, a fair position. It's a proper criticism of this goose.
0: Yep.
13: I think he's going, gong.
0: We had this discussion today.
13: Going, gong. And I know I heard you say yesterday about the leasing agent at his Copacabana mansion, Clifftop Mansion.
0: I feel like we need to play some Barry Manilow.
13: Yes, of course. We always should.
0: Who takes over, though? Is it Penny Wong? You and I had this discussion
13: I know listeners are going to be angry with this, but Penny Wong's actually been the Prime Minister. I mean, Albo's just, he's not a real boy. He's got strings attached to him, and Penny is the puppet mistress, master, whatever, right? And Penny has the opportunity to become Prime Minister.
0: What about this bloke, though? Can Miles be the Prime Minister? Wait for it. Scatman. Ready?
14: I think...
15: I'm the Scatman!
13: Isn't Scat something bears leave in a forest?
0: That bloke could be the Prime Minister. Well, he's the Prime Minister at the moment while Albo's picking up his
13: look, I like Richard Miles. Richard, you're going to get another message from me saying I like you, which, of course, is the kiss of death in the caucus.
0: hang on. Angie and Al Jester's on the line. Good morning, Angie.
16: Oh, good morning, Jason.
0: That clip was on Channel 10, was it?
16: Yes, but before I get to that, I love to say say that I love, love, love, love your show.
0: Oh, thank you. That's why we got her on.
13: That's why you got her on. Good on, Angie.
0: What do you think of Gary? He's a
13: bum. Of Jason Matthews fan.
16: I never miss it.
0: Can we? Someone saying something nice about me. Just settle down. So, Angie, it was on Channel 10. No wonder no one saw it. No one watches Channel 10, I guess.
13: It's easier to ring the viewers. Cheaper to ring the viewers.
0: Let Angie speak.
16: We just sit down to have our dinner 5 o'clock. See, we're having early dinner.
0: Do you know what? You're a champion. How good is a 5 o'clock dinner?
16: Yes. So that's why we watch Channel 10 News.
0: Beautiful.
16: And it was on there.
0: All right, Angie. Thank you for correcting that for us. Hey, by the way, before I let you go, what do you think of Gary's show?
16: Oh, I love it too, but I love yours better.
0: There we go. Thank you, Angie. Can we give her a prize?
13: That's good. You're going to get dinner for two with Jason, and it'll be a 4:45 in the afternoon.
0: I'll bring the pies. Thank you, Angie. Have a good one. What else is coming up on your show? I couldn't have planned that better.
13: No. Mate, doctors are now so risk-averse, they're sending you off for a test for this and a test for that. They don't want to make a decision. We'll talk about that
0: this morning. Did you hear Sarah Henderson before? It was great that we got her on the program, but, I mean, the bureaucrats want to run 000 now.
13: Yeah, of course. Why not?
0: It's incredible. Instead of getting ACMA to hold Telstra to account, the bureaucrats want to take it on board.
13: The serious part about all of this is the only way to fix Australia up is to get fewer bureaucrats and to stop spending money and actually pay off some debt and actually encourage a thing called the private sector.
0: You're ridiculous.
13: I know, it's ridiculous. We're going to test the best water in Australia as well.
0: Rubbish. It all tastes the same. All comes from the same tap.
13: You're teetotal again, aren't you? I can tell he's getting titchy. 6 to 9 and he wants a cup of tea. And we'll also talk about nuclear power and why it is we're missing out on the greatest opportunity we've got to fix up our economy and get our power prices
0: beautiful, mate.
13: Cheaper.
0: Gary Hargrave coming up after 9 o'clock. You look beautiful today, mate, by the way. Black's your colour.
13: Thank you. It matches my eyes.
0: Gary, after 9 here on 4BC. Keep the conversation going. 133-882. Thanks to Watch Smoke Alarm. 6 to 9.
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5: That broken down truck is now cleared for the Logan Motorway eastbound before Paradise Road in Larapinta. Delays are still heavy though, back to the Centenary Highway. And there's a breakdown for the Gateway Motorway southbound before Preble Street in Rochdale, not causing any delays. Slow for the M1 northbound Logan Home to Slacks Creek and the Gateway Motorway northbound in Mackenzie. Delays also for the Pacific Motorway inbound from Tarragindi through to Wollongabba and delays on Hale Street into the city. With traffic every 10 minutes, it's Olympia on 4BC.
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0: It is three away from nine. Gary Hargrave in after 9 o'clock this morning. 133-882 for Watch Smoke Alarms. Roz is in Warwick. How was your swim this morning, Roz?
21: Didn't go to the pool, Jason.
0: I'm lazy.
21: Flu, so I.
0: Oh, sorry. Okay, I went too early on that, didn't I? I'm sorry, Roz.
21: That's okay.
0: How are you, by the way?
21: Not too bad. Are you questioning me on why I love Mr. Hargrave's show?
0: Yes. Why would you love Gary's show?
21: Do you know when I love his show more than yours?
0: Well, never.
21: When you barrack for the Bunnies in New South Wales.
0: Oh, right. Okay.
21: Have you got the message, Jason?
0: Nope.
22: Up the Maroons.
0: So you've ranked.
21: I must say.
0: Yes.
21: I'm very sad for the Bunnies fans, but I'm glad they didn't get through to the grand final because I wouldn't want to watch that Albanese there.
0: Yeah, good point. He'll still be there. Don't worry. Hey, listen, for bagging me this morning, you're on report 10 in the bin. All right.
21: I can take that, Jason. I'm a Queenslander.
0: All right. Okay, Roz, you're meant to be sick. Go back to bed, all right? Take care of yourself.
21: Thank you, Jason.
0: Bye. There goes Roz. So as long as I don't talk about the Bunnies or New South Wales, she likes me more. Yeah, I'm not bending. 133-882 is our open line. Hey, just on sport, very quickly, it looks like those five Sydney Swans players, the band ones, are back at the club. They're getting him back in. That's Isaac Handy, Chad Warner, Nick Blakey, James Jordan, Riley Bice have been they've been away from the club since August, but the players are set to rejoin the group for formal exit meetings to address their teammates before the off-season break. Speculation surrounds Nick Blakey, who was at the game on Friday night. His fiancée posted a photo, some of them wanting to leave. And, of course, Victoria Police have confirmed their investigations into the alleged assault claims remains ongoing. So there'll be some awkward conversations, no doubt, going on inside the walls of the Sydney Swans while the Lions are preparing for their three-peat this Saturday at the MCG. Go well. Amy's got the news next. Gary Hargrave continues the conversation right here on 4BC.
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23: It's 9 o'clock. Good morning. I'm Amy Drew. A teenage boy will front the Brisbane Children's Court today, charged with allegedly planning to threaten people on the Fraser Coast. Counter-terrorism detectives executed a search warrant at an address in Maryborough last month where multiple electronic devices and items were seized. His charges include possession of violent extremist material. Police say there is no ongoing threat to the public. A man in his 60s is recovering in hospital after falling about 10 metres while rock climbing at the Kangaroo Point Cliffs last night. He managed to walk away with just a wrist injury and was taken to the PA hospital in a stable condition. A woman is due in court today, one of two charged over the alleged serious assault of a baby boy in Warwick. The infant was taken to hospital in January last year in a life-threatening condition, suffering significant injuries. A 33-year-old man known to the child is also charged. He faced court last week. The federal opposition claims calls to transfer the emergency calls function from Telstra are purely bureaucratic. A long-running Senate inquiry into the 000 emergency call crisis handed down its report yesterday, but Liberal Senator Sarah Henderson has told Jason Matthews shifting to Optus doesn't make any sense.
24: It doesn't make any sense to transfer the emergency call person function, which is currently run by Telstra. This is another example of the government being focused, frankly, on setting up more bureaucracy, driving more bureaucrats without taking a common sense approach.
23: The BBC has corrected a report on Rockhampton's proposed 2032 Olympic rowing venue after showing crocodile footage from the wrong Fitzroy River. The British broadcaster had used stock footage that was actually filmed in Western Australia's Kimberley region rather than the Fitzroy River in central Queensland. The Federal Treasurer insists international controls on AI will strengthen its economic potential as Australia joins a push for global guardrails. The Prime Minister is among 22 world leaders to co-sign a statement demanding tighter regulations on the tech ahead of the UN General Assembly in New York. Jim Chalmers telling Today AI presents serious risks if it's not properly managed.
3: The statement that Prime Minister Albanese signed Australia up to overnight with 20 countries is all about recognising this is a huge economic opportunity, but we will only maximise the upside of AI if we manage and minimise the risk.
23: And Western Australia has become the first state to announce a ban on smart glasses at all public schools. The state government says it's making the nation-leading law to prevent teachers and children from being secretly recorded. Exemptions can be granted for people with disability. To finance, one Australian dollar is buying 71.2 US cents.
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23: A boost for the Lions ahead of Saturday's grand final against the Dockers, with two-time premiership defender Ryan Lester signing a one-year extension. He joins Dane Zorko, Zach Bailey and Logan Morris in recommitting over the past month. In NRL, the Dolphins are riding a wave of support into Friday's preliminary final against the Roosters. Fans packed out their Redcliffe training base yesterday for an open training session. Dolphins fullback Hamiso Tabuai-Fido saying it's a big week for the club.
6: It's still obviously a pinch-me moment. It's obviously a proud moment for myself. Obviously wanted to do this as a kid, and I was one of these kids growing up as well.
23: And in cricket, all eyes are on Marnus Labuschagne for Queensland hosting New South Wales in this afternoon's one-day cup clash at Allan Border Field. Struggling Aussie batter chasing a big score after being overlooked for the ODI tour. It's 9:04.
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26: In Rochdale, there's a breakdown for the Gateway Motorway southbound before Preble Street, not causing any delays. And there's a breakdown for the Logan Motorway eastbound. It's in the shoulder at the Centenary Highway in Carroll Park, but delays are heavy back to Ellen Grove. Delays for the M1 northbound around Logan Home and also in Slacks Creek. It's slow for the Centenary Highway inbound, Mount Omni to Jindalee. And the Pacific Motorway slow inbound through Woolloongabba, then also heading into the city on the Riverside Expressway. It's Olympia on Brisbane's traffic leader, 4BC.
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23: A mostly sunny day for Brisbane, reaching a top of 29 degrees in the city, 31 in Ipswich, 26 on the Bayside. Looking ahead tomorrow, partly cloudy with a shower or two and a top of 25 degrees. High chance of showers Thursday and 25. On Moreton Bay, southerly winds 15 to 20 knots, seas up to 1 metre. Right now it's 24 degrees at Sunnybank. I'm Amy Drew with more news at 10 on your news leader, Brisbane's 4BC.

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1: Happy Tuesday to you. Hope you're having a great day so far. School holidays are on. I guess the weather is just that kind of good school holiday weather, a little warm in the middle of the day. School's off in the afternoon. Good time for a walk. 133 882. 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
1: Here on 4BC in Brisbane and South East Queensland, 4RO in Rockhampton and throughout Central Queensland. And, of course, around the rest of our great state on the Resonate network from Gundawindi through to Charters Towers and over to Mount Isa. You're very welcome to join us, 133 882. Plenty to talk about this morning. Reflect on a couple of things that have happened on the magic idiot box, the television, in the last 24 hours. I'll get into a bit of that this morning. A bit to say about Albo's good bloke gong coming up. But today, also want to focus in on the idea of nuclear energy and that we should be embracing it for a lot of reasons. It'll not only solve a lot of Queensland's current budget problems, it will also provide us with cheap electricity. Australia needs Queensland to be successful. At the moment, we just owe so much money, it is embarrassing. And we've got so much asset in the ground called uranium, we should be using it. Could nuclear energy finally end Australia's exhausting climate wars? It has in the US, has in the UK. Yet here, we've got this partisan divide. Oh, nuclear bad. Nuclear bad. That is crazy. We'll talk to the founder of Nuclear for Australia, a bright young Brisbane bloke, Will Shackle. We've been following his time over the last couple of years. He's now got a driver's licence. I mean, this is a bright young bloke. He's going to be paying the kind of taxes that were really forecast in Jim Chalmers' intergenerational report yesterday. How can they tell us what's going to happen in 2066? They don't even know what's going to happen in 2027. Tell you what's going to happen by 2028. Jim Chalmers won't be there. Our doctors, are they ordering too many easy tests just to reassure us to avoid any risk? Or is a strong relationship with your GP actually the best medicine? I suspect it is. You've got to have the right GP, of course, but a Brisbane-based GP and an author, Dr. Justin Coleman, he's the subject of a show on the television tonight on SBS. He'll give us his thoughts. We'll find out which Queensland town is actually fighting for the bragging rights to be Australia's best water. It's going to surprise you what the town is. I do know. It's a secret. I can't tell you. It's in a waterproof envelope right now. It's hopefully going to become Australia's best tasting tap water. We'll talk to the bloke who's actually involved in the judging of the ultimate interstate splashdown after 11 today. We'll wrap up the weird and the wonderful stories from around the world before midday with Al Bazaar, including a military-style boot camp for rescued animals. And also up for grabs, we have a double pass to see the Olivia Award-winning musical comedy Pride and Prejudice. Pride and Prejudice, sort of. It's in brackets. Pride and Prejudice, sort of. And we'll also give away a family pass to Blue as well. Just got to listen out for this. Yeah, if you hear that, we'll give you a chance to win. Family pass to Blues. Well, great. For school holidays, Amy Drew has the news. Olympia's got the traffic, 133 882. Thanks to Watch Smoke Alarms. 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
0: 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This is 4BC Mornings. And now, Gary Hargrave comments.
1: It was his birthday yesterday, turned 69. But when he was Prime Minister, Kevin Rudd, Kevin 07, he won only one election, you know. He's like a Prime Minister emeritus now. One election is all he won. Kevin 07 became Kevin 747 because he travelled so much. And then he became Rudd the Dud in a very, very quick time. So now we have Albo the Howzo. And we call him Airbus Albo. He's travelling a lot too. But because Kevin Rudd changed the rules, Caucus can't change the Prime Minister. Albo can't be flicked by the Labor Caucus despite having really bad opinion polls. So we are stuck with Anthony Albanese unless he resigns. And I think it's a growing possibility he will soon resign. I think he'll be gone by Christmas. I think he's going to pull the pin. Now, we can't even find easily a rhyme for how people feel about him. I mean, Rudd the Dud, that was no-brainer, but words like flop, washout, misfire, failure, fizzle, loser, non-starter, unsuccessful, just don't rhyme with Albo. Albozo is one that's been thrown at me, but I think that's unfair on clowns. I mean, the Liberals did promise, didn't they, in 2022, life won't be easy under Albanese, but the message just didn't work because Scott Morrison's net zero set us up for fail. It's Morrison's fault. We ended up with this net zero nonsense. Yes, Labor have really hypered the whole thing, but net zero was Scott Morrison's. It was one of the reasons that he was a dud prime minister too. But slogans aside, the substance of the mess this current government has created is the most compelling case for most Australians. We don't need slick slogans to sum up a very simple view. They just simply don't care about us. It's why that fundraiser to fire the liar captured so much attention, $5 million raised in a matter of days. Australians are used to political spin, but it seems everything promised by this Prime Minister and those around him, his government, to get elected in 2022 have not been delivered. Nothing. People feel betrayed. And so many people just can't wait for the opportunity to get revenge through the ballot box at the next election. Now, our nation is divided along ideological lines. We are undergoing rapid decay. Our economic prosperity requires social cohesion, predictable institutional trust, a shared national ethos, some sort of ambition. But national unity, well, it's been replaced by divisive identity politics. Australia's social contract, it's been fractured. Australia, under the Albanese government, has prioritised international accolades over domestic economic stability. So the promise of Australia, which is what people migrate here for, the promise of Australia has collapsed both for multi-generational citizens and also the newly arrived migrants. We've got skyrocketing inflation, a persistent cost of living crisis, an unsustainable housing market. All of these things have eroded real wages and standard of living metrics. And rather than focusing squarely on productivity, getting more results out for the effort we put in, like and building things like core infrastructure so that the private sector can expand. And what about energy affordability so we've got cheap, reliable power? Political discord, of course, has completely leaned heavily into this divisive symbolism. I mean, the results are obvious. We have the highest homelessness and crime rate on record in Australia right now. Appeasing international interests means Australians now have some of the highest energy prices in the world. We used to have the cheapest here in Queensland. And right now, we suffer the highest cost of living rises on record, coupled with the highest number of public servants on record. Our national debt of $1 trillion plus. It's costing $29 million or more a day in interest. I mean, we give money overseas, while at the same time we have the highest rate of business closures on record. Understandably, Australians are fed up. And, of course, this institutionalisation of the Three Flags Protocol, which seems to be promoting separate identity alongside the Australian national flag at official state and international press briefings, serves as a physical metaphor of a fractured nation. And just this morning, the Prime Minister in the United Nations, there's four flags, the Australian flag, the Aboriginal flag, Torres Strait Islander flag, and the United Nations flag. I think that is now maybe the most honest representation of, I think, where this bloke's mindset is. He is very beholden to the United Nations. So if we don't have a single national flag, which normally, traditionally, signifies equal citizenship for everybody under one sovereign rule, the visual emphasis on separate identity, I think, institutionalises division. It signals the Albanese government views our nation as competing cultural groups. And as domestic economic conditions deteriorate, political polls are reflecting widespread voter anger. Approval ratings, well, they're reaching historic lows. 1 point lower, Albanese masterminded the knifing of Julia Gillard as Prime Minister then. That's all it needs, 1 point. Albo, I think, will resign soon. Millions of everyday Australians, though, continue to struggle with mortgage stress and power bills, declining purchasing power. But the Prime Minister is right now at the United Nations in New York to receive a Global Citizen Award from international think tanks. This is this global good bloke gong. And the award is granted largely for aligning Australia's domestic policy, so what affects you and me every day, with international climate goals, with globalist agendas. This is a gift from the elites to this bloke. Australians feel abandoned. And this pursuit of international acclaim while domestic living standards fall appears less like global leadership and more like a self-serving vanity project. Now, this trip to the UN, I think, risks becoming a permanent symbol of a government out of touch with the people it was so narrowly elected to serve. Four flags. That picture should haunt him between now and the day he resigns or we fire him. Four flags. Seeking approval abroad because domestic support has evaporated, this global citizen, this good bloke gong, proves the Prime Minister just needs a little woke cuddle. He wants a cuddle. We still love you, Albo, even though the people of Australia don't. This is a leader who says he belongs to the world, but no one at home wants to know him. I think Australians have worked him out. His entire government is completely indifferent to your daily hardship. He just doesn't give a damn. This is why he's lost political authority. And I don't know why any member of the Labor caucus is running around parroting and parading the pulp that he's putting out as policy. Our socially and economically fractured nation deserves much better. And we need to draw attention to this because we need an end to division. So the international leftists might applaud him, but I think most Australians feel well and truly elbowed. 133-882 is our number. Keen to get your comments on that and a whole lot more. Plenty to talk about this morning. It's 20 past nine.
0: 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They'll look after you.
2: In Redbank, there's some debris on the Ipswich motorway westbound in lanes just before Mine Street, and delays are building. Also a breakdown for the Gateway motorway southbound before Preble Street in Rochdale. And a breakdown also in North Lakes on the Bruce Highway southbound. They're in the left shoulder just between Boundary Road and Station Road. Speed has been reduced until they get cleared. Delays for the M1 northbound in Snakes Creek and the Centenary Highway inbound from Sumner to Jindalee. It's Olympia on Brisbane's traffic leader, 4BC.
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1: 23 past 9, 103, 882. Thanks to Watch Smoke Alarms. Graham at Lowood, you're on the road, mate, travelling a bit. How far away are you?
9: Yes, we're travelling. We're passing through the northern rivers of New South Wales, Gary, and we've been able to pick up you and Jason early in the morning, northern rivers and further south in New South Wales, but thankfully we're on our way home. So, and the second point was, I said to the young man, I disagree with you about Albo. Albo is too arrogant to resign. Mm. He doesn't matter how poorly he performs, he only wants two things. One is the record for Australia's longest-serving Labor Prime Minister or Prime Minister, and he only wants what he can get out of it, and the damage that he can do to this country, he doesn't care.
1: Yeah, mate, I hope you're wrong on a couple of fronts, but Albo would have to go past Bob Hawke's record, which is about 8 years. We've now had him for... what, four? So we're halfway there, living on a prayer.
9: Gary, I hope and pray that I'm wrong, but the night he stood up in the 2022 election and said, I'm going to change the nation, and the people he had on the podium with him, such as Thomas Mayo of the MUA, WWF and Communist Party of Australia, I just shuddered.
1: Yeah, well, mate, keep shuddering, but keep concentrating. The air is slightly cleaner in Queensland, but I must admit the smoke around is not a very nice smell, but travel safe. Graham from Lowood, he's sending a bit of a report on how far our broadcast signal goes. Wellington, that's near Dubbo, isn't it? It is. We're all strong, all day strong. Some of the things people say. Last night, Channel 9, I don't think, did themselves any favours at all. Talk about the legacy media, as we call it, the old media in this country, that they're actually doing themselves in. One Nationist today slammed Channel 9 for airing an interview in which the leader of the Ku Klux Klan, apparently this organisation still exists, has actually praised Pauline Hanson's rise as heartening. This bloke's obviously out of touch, but not as out of touch as the Channel 9 reporter Reed Butler, who travelled to Arkansas, and not as out of touch as Fiona Deer and others in Channel 9 that approved this guy's travel. I mean, seriously, they've gone to speak to the grand wizard of the Ku Klux Klan. Did they know they really had the guy? Did he take his pillowcase off before they interviewed him? This morning on News 24, formerly known as Sky, have made this point ahead of filming the interview. Channel 9 said the Ku Klux Klan leader brought up One Nation unprompted, leading to the reporter to ask him for his views on camera.
10: The Ku Klux Klan director brought Hanson up unprompted as we were preparing for our interview.
11: She is demonized by the same element of people that wants to demonize us. What I understand of her is she's concerned about the immigrants, especially from Asia, China, and so on, coming into Australia and changing the racial complex of Australia, changing the culture, changing all the things that the people love and hold dear, and changing to something different. and she wants to restrict that.
12: Is it heartening for you to see someone like anti-immigration Pauline Hanson doing well in Australia?
11: Yeah, it's encouraging, absolutely.
1: You see, there's a couple of things wrong there. Firstly, he said, it seems to me, in other words, he offered his own disclaimer. Ree Butler said she's an anti-immigration person. Well, she is. She wants to slow down immigration. So do two-thirds of Australians. Channel 9 are going to make a choice. Are they on the side of the Australian people or are they on the side of the elites? And Channel 9 needs to issue an enormous apology for the nonsense of putting that stuff to air. Obviously a slow news day, so they started making stuff up. At One Nation have gone off their brain about it, a furious statement. They said the Ku Klux Klan is a white supremacist organisation with a long history of racial hatred, terror and violence. One Nation's not that. Any suggestion One Nation is or its supporters endorse the KKK or share its ideology is absurd and offensive. It sure is. And there's something, and I agree with completely what One Nation is saying here. There is something seriously wrong with a media outlet which believes Australians need to hear what the Ku Klux Klan actually think about Australia and Australian politics and chooses to promote these views, and Channel 9 should be ashamed of itself. Absolutely. I mean, let me get this straight, Channel 9. You're locked in an interview with the Grand Wizard of the KKK. You travelled to Arkansas. You gave this racist lunatic a platform. You then pushed it into people's lounge rooms. And then without prompting, he started to give his endorsement to Pauline Hanson. This is making stuff up. This is making stuff up. And I'm so glad this radio station is no longer associated with the Channel 9 organisation, if that is their editorial judgment, and they need a complete bollocking. Just saying, they need a complete bollocking over this. Meanwhile, over on the ABC, I don't watch it, but people watch it for me. There was a report last night which pointed to the fact that some of these glasses that people are buying and thinking this is cool, I'll be able to put them on my face and video what's going on around me and all this sort of stuff. This stuff, the data collected, can end up straight in the hands of the Chinese authorities who were at one stage wanting to put closed-circuit televisions all around the streets of Melbourne. They had the cooperation of the former Premier Dan Andrews at the time. Those cameras have apparently been wound back. But, of course, those same cameras, that same technology is now in Chinese-made vehicles. And that's the allegation, that we do not have absolute clarity about where the data collected, the visual data, the information about you goes. So we can have this big debate about AI and data centres and say, oh, it takes too much water and it does all of this and all that sort of stuff. That suits the Chinese because they want to control everything you've got. I mean, I've got to say I have a little problem cracked part of my protective case on my Apple iPhone. So I rang the Apple store yesterday, had a great conversation. Going to go and get it fixed in coming days. Happy to report. But then all last night on my Facebook feed, I just kept getting suggestions about where to get hold of protective cases from. I mean, all of our smart devices are listening to us, watching us, knowing everything we're going on. And if you want your data shared with people who you don't know for whatever reason, then go ahead and do that. I think the data centers should be Australian-based. We should have a protective barrier around our country. We don't need external influences, be it from the KKK, and we don't need any sort of influence either from the CCP, the Chinese Communist Party, either. And I just think for a lot of reasons Australians should be concerned. But where's the Prime Minister? He's over getting his good bloke gong. Helen from Northlake says, I've been aligning Channel 9 News with the ABC News recently. They're very slanted. The conversation you've just brought up on the news, it's the kind of what I would expect from the taxpayer-funded television. It's getting difficult to get factual, interesting, proper news. Look, all I can say is you need a variety of sources. I will tell you straight what I think. Our news at the top of each hour will give you the information we've gathered. We do our darndest to give you straight bat on things. My views are my views. But I do find it frightening that they run out of content on these 6 o'clock news programs. I don't think they're worth watching past about quarter past the hour. They're making stuff up. And it is a stuff up. Didn't do us any good. Channel 9 needs to apologise. What a bad editorial decision. 133 882 here at 4BC and around Queensland, 28 to 10.

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0: 24 to 10, and I look at the problems we've got economically in Australia, and in particular in Queensland, where our growing state debt is second only to Victoria. Our position economically is in genuine peril, and yet we've got so many assets going our way. And yes, we've got coal, and that's fantastic. Yes, we've got gas, and that's fantastic. All those things are great. But what about uranium? Meanwhile, we've got the left in Australia saying, "Oh, you can't have nuclear power; it's bad." And the Liberals were saying, "Well, we were looking at it." They went kind of a bit muted in that last election campaign, in my view. They did not sell it as well as they should. There shouldn't be a left and right fight over this. This is a political landscape where climate policy seems to be a battleground. And yet overseas, it's a point of agreement in both the United States and the United Kingdom. Nuclear power, and even in France, and even countries that don't want nuclear power, they'll take it out of France. I mean, nuclear power has actually managed to do the impossible. In the US, the UK, Canada, and indeed in France, it's actually won bipartisan support as clean, reliable, and affordable as far as energy is concerned. Yet here in Australia, the mere mention of the word nuclear seems to ignite this political firestorm. It's all performative stuff. Our next guest argues it doesn't have to be this way, and he believes if nuclear power can unify America's politics around a clean energy future, it has the power to finally end Australia's exhausting climate wars. Of course, I'm talking about the founder of Nuclear for Australia, Will Shackle. He joins us. Will, great to always catch up with you. I mean, let's face it. Left and right have gone down the middle and said nuclear is the way to go. We should do the same thing.
12: Oh, exactly. I was recently in the US, and in the US, despite their divided politics, you've both got the Republicans and Democrats agreeing

0: nuclear power. And also in the UK, you've got both the UK Conservatives, Reform, and UK Labour backing nuclear power. UK Labour's recently, you know, obviously announced funding for small modular reactors with Rolls-Royce, and then they've got the big Sizewell C construction project, which is getting started at the moment. So nuclear is actually a way to, if you can believe it, end the climate wars in Australia. This, you know, taboo energy source, which, you know, you probably thought would have divided people, has actually brought a lot of unity around a common solution in other countries around the world.
1: I mean, let's face it, Will, if once established, a nuclear power generator will hang around for decades, a couple of generations. It'll hang around because it has the capacity to survive the years far better than, say, wind and solar installations. They've got to be renewed every decade or so. Coal, probably every three decades, maybe four. Coal, I still think, is the short-term answer, but nuclear, surely, if in fact, you know, there's problems with greenhouse gases, and I don't agree there is, but if there is a problem, nuclear is clean, it is reliable, it's baseload, and over the length of time of the life of the nuclear reactor, it is cheap.
0: Oh, exactly, and that's why there's now 39 countries around the world representing over 70% of global GDP, which are committed to triple global nuclear capacity by 2050. So we've got all of these countries, even now private companies as well, investing in nuclear power. 14 of the world's biggest banks and funds a few years ago signed up to the pledge to triple nuclear power. We've got tech companies like Google, Meta, Amazon, I'm probably forgetting some, on that list who are investing in nuclear power. So we hear in Australia that, oh, it's so much more expensive. What is it that, you know, we know in Australia that all of these other countries seem to not get about nuclear power? Because, you know, they're the actual ones investing in it because they understand its value in the mix. And, you know, I'd say the other thing, Gary, is that increasingly with some of these advanced reactor technologies, these could be solutions we could deploy even in the short term in Australia. So you look at a microreactor, and I know that Bobby Gallagher was recently interviewed by 4BC. He's the Brisbane guy who founded Deployable Energy, which has got a microreactor that just achieved criticality, which can fit on the back of a truck. He said to me recently in an interview that Australia could theoretically have a microreactor powering us by 2028, because that's when they plan commercial deployment of their reactors. And that was assuming that Australia lifted the nuclear power ban. So there's a whole range of options for Australia. Obviously, large nuclear would take, you know, on those longer time frames, but it's really important that we start now, and that means lifting our prohibitions.
1: I mean, Will, you mentioned Bobby Gallagher. We did. We spoke to him last week here on 4BC Mornings. Basically, a small nuclear reactor on the back of a ute that could power towns. Have a listen to what he had to say. We got him here somewhere. We had him there somewhere. Well, I'll find the comment anyway, but he had a bit to say about nuclear technology and the fact that it could be very easily deployed into country towns. I'm just trying to find that comment from Bobby Gallagher. But let's face it. Yesterday we heard from the trucking industry that if we have electric trucks, the problem is under the current arrangements, we destroy the power supply in a town just to power up an electric truck. This is one of the reasons why we've got to look at what works well in Australia. Look, I found this comment from Bobby Gallagher. Have a listen.
2: A nuclear reactor, it operates on one site. You refuel it on site. You store the temporary spent fuel on site. Our nuclear battery is more like a propane tank that has magic rocks in it that provides heat for 5 years without needing to be refueled. And so, yeah, you use it similar to a battery. It has a store of energy. You use it and then you replace it with another battery once it's done. And all the handling of fuel and spent fuel happens at a centralized facility. And so it's a very different model than your traditional understanding of large nuclear reactors. So that's why we call it a nuclear battery instead of a nuclear reactor. Now, Australia is a little bit of a straw man because it's one of the highest cost electrical markets in the world. Now, here in Texas, it's 12 cents kilowatt hour.
1: You know, I mean, that's Bobby Gallagher, a Brisbane bloke doing good in the US. We could be doing it here, Will. And you know, mate, you're of an age where you're going to be paying tax well in, you know, for many, many years to come. That means you've been successful. I've paid more tax than you've paid so far, but you're going to be paying much more tax than me over the years ahead. By 2066, they're talking about this intergenerational report. That's you, mate. I'll be dead. But we need to get cheap power back into the grid so that we can all be profitable in this country.
0: Well, and Gary, I'm very lucky not to have had to pay a power bill yet in my, you know, young life. So I'm not looking forward to that day, but hopefully when that day comes, which is probably quite soon, I really do hope that we have nuclear in the mix to, you know, help bring those bills down that I'll have to pay and everyone else my age is going to have to inherit.
1: But, mate, when people say, oh, the building a nuclear reactor is going to be really expensive, going to be too slow, I mean, what do you say to those people? I've got a rough idea, but you tell me.
0: Well, I think, you know, first of all, it's to say nuclear power has a long lifespan, as you said earlier. In the space, you could be operating nuclear plant for, you know, over 80 years or whatever. You could be having to replace solar panels, wind turbines maybe three times and coal plants maybe twice in that span of time. So think about the value that creates. In addition to that, nuclear power is the most reliable energy source. So you don't require the expensive gas and batteries to back up renewables when the sun isn't shining, when the wind isn't blowing, or any other energy source for that matter. So nuclear beats every energy source in terms of reliability. And then the last thing is nuclear power is incredibly energy dense. So you don't actually need many reactors to make a massive difference. And that means that you can use existing transmission infrastructure. There aren't those same limitations on where you can site nuclear power plants. Obviously, you know, a good location could be where there are coal plants currently, say in Queensland, where you've got access to water and, you know, a community which understands thermal power generation. That could be a great, you know, site for a nuclear power plant, for example. So it creates a, you know, really efficient transition for some of these regional communities, including those that, you know, are up there in Queensland. So I think those are the main reasons why then when you look at a system costing of nuclear and its contribution in the grid, it always stacks up. And there's consistent evidence of that. And that is why so many countries around the world are choosing to invest in nuclear power alongside other clean energy sources to power their future.
1: It just makes no sense to me. I mean, we've got the politicians saying all these things. They're in the driver's seat, and yet they don't understand the impact of their stupidity. Chris Barn puts out his weekly fuel report. I call it the weekly fool report. But, you know, Will, in the end, Bowen yesterday put out a thing saying, isn't it great? At 2 o'clock yesterday afternoon, 80% of the power in Australia was generated by solar and wind. And at 2:05, it wasn't. I mean, this is the problem. Solar is great if the sun is shining. Wind is great if the wind is blowing at the right amount. But the rest of the time, it doesn't work anywhere near as efficiently as baseload power that you're going to get out of coal currently or nuclear, hopefully, in the near future.
0: And so that's the thing. I think we need to be preparing for the worst case scenarios. What happens if there's days of, you know, low winds that we sometimes get or low sun with clouds? I'm in Canberra and it's currently very cloudy from where I'm looking at. You know, obviously solar's not going to be generating the electricity we need in those moments. And that's why, you know, energy security is incredibly important. It's fantastic that, you know, we reached 80% renewables in Australia, but most of that, from my understanding, is actually rooftop solar. So it's households doing their bit. But we need to be thinking of what about night times where, you know, we can be getting into low digits of renewables in our mix in Australia. That is the case scenario which we should be really focusing on. And frankly, as well, to these people who say we don't need baseload anymore in Australia, what about data centers? What about electrification, like you mentioned earlier? Australia's electricity demand is set to double by 2050. And a lot of these loads on the grid, such as data centers, you know, you can't shut down a data center willy-nilly, especially with some of the critical infrastructure that they're helping to with their compute. So it's really, really important that we have reliable energy sources like nuclear power in our mix. And, you know, that's obviously why we're calling on the federal bans to go, but also the Queensland LNP, it should be pointed out, are continuing to fend ideological nuclear power bans at a state level and even a uranium mining policy ban. It makes absolutely no sense.
1: Yeah.
0: And it's really important that the Queensland LNP reverses their current policies.
1: Indeed it is. And Will, you're right, you're spot on. And well before you were born, I mean, Brisbane had declared itself a nuclear-free city in 1991 when Jim Sawley was elected. I mean, this stuff's got to go. We need to get on to a bit of common sense. Always good to talk to you, mate. Do well. Will Shackle, he's a Brisbane boy studying in Canberra right now. That'll toughen him up. Lindy says, Gary, I just Googled and found out it was John Howard's government that was the instigator of the nuclear ban. Unbelievable. Never thought it would be him. Why can't it be cancelled? The rest of the world has them. Why are we living in the dark ages? It's embarrassing to compare to the rest of the world. Lindy, let me tell you what happened, because I voted for that ban. The three mine ban is all it is. It was limiting the use of uranium only from three mines, really only two. And the use of nuclear power in 1998 didn't seem like the go that it is now. It was all about negotiations about the new tax system, the goods and services tax, and it was the way in which the Democrats presented their vote would be only guaranteed if you did this. We voted to get it done. I would rescind my vote tomorrow if the House of Reps is listening. Take my vote away. Let's get rid of it. Let's get on with it. Common sense, 133-882, 11 to 10.
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4: In North Lakes, there's a breakdown for the Bruce Highway southbound in the left shoulder before Boundary Road and Station, between Boundary Road and Station Road, and speed's been reduced until they get cleared. There's a breakdown for the Logan Motorway eastbound left lane in Parkinson, not causing any delays. And some debris also for the Ipswich Motorway westbound before Mine Street in Redbank. Delays on the M1 northbound, Logan Home to Snakes Creek, and it's slow on the Captain Cook Bridge and Riverside Expressway into the city. It's Olympia on Brisbane's traffic leader, 4BC.
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1: At 133-882, thanks to Watch Smoke Alarms. Coming up next hour, we'll have a chat to a Brisbane GP and how a lot of doctors are ordering these tests. I think it's about risk mitigation. It is easy for the doctor to say, I think we'll get a test done here. We're going to get a test done there. Is there anything wrong with it? I don't think there is, but we'll have a chat to him. A bit later on next hour, Michael's at Charters Towers. Mate, nuclear power, you got a view on it?
12: Yeah, I have. Well, I worked originally at the highest grade of uranium mine in the world, and I was a radiation safety officer.
1: Oh.
12: Funny enough, I got the lowest readings of anybody on site because I knew it was a time factor. So I used to move away from the highest possible count so I minimised time.
1: Yeah.
12: But when it comes to nuclear, America's got nuclear power subs. They've been having them for, what, 40-odd years, 50-odd years.
1: Yeah.
12: We haven't heard anything about radiation sickness or poisoning of the crews over all those decades. It's all been done safely, so it can be controlled.
1: Of course it can, and this is why Brisbane declared itself in 1991 a nuclear-free zone. It was a thing going around in the late 80s, early 90s.
12: Yep.
1: So they stuck up these signs saying no nukes allowed in Brisbane, and that was to stop the American subs from arriving. Go figure. I mean, it was, they still came. I mean, what the Americans never ever said, oh, by the way, this is how we power this sub. This is how we do this. Are we carrying nuclear weapons? None of that sort of stuff.
12: No, and if anybody had got sick, it would have leaked out, but it hasn't. But it obviously has been controlled and contained safely.
1: Exactly. Inside a sub, mate, I've never been in one. I'd like to go in a sub. I really would, but, you know, I'm not worried about the claustrophobia. But where was the nuclear or the uranium mine you worked at, mate?
12: Narbarlek, yep. The territory.
1: Yeah.
12: It was what up. Funny, ground level, there's pitch bream, which is uranium oxide ore. It was 40-odd percent uranium oxide ore. It sent the Geiger counter off the dial. But buried in it, because it was soft, there was bush rats living in the pitch bream.
1: Yep.
12: So I came up at night and watched them, and they looked perfectly normal. The plants were growing in it. The bats, the animals were living in it.
1: Was the ground glowing? Was the ground glowing, Michael? Exactly right. No, good on you. Great call. Thanks for that. That's Michael at Charter Stouse. He's practical on the ground. In fact, under the ground experience. Why are we talking down the prospect of this new tech? By the way, it's the fifth generation nuclear generators we're talking about now. And we should be using this. We've got heaps of it in the ground. There potentially is hundreds of billions of dollars worth of income to Queensland, hundreds of new jobs being created and cheaper electricity for you, me and anybody else. Queensland should be going for one thing, Treasurer David Janetsky, the low tax state, the low regulation state, the get on with it and reward small business state. That's what we used to be. That's what we need to be again. Instead, we've still got the ghost of Danastacia, as I used to call her, Dan Andrews in Victoria and Anastacia in Queensland. The ghost of Danastacia is still haunting us. Has to change. On action. We should cue the sweet song every time I say that. Everyone wants a piece of the action. 133-882. Thanks to Watch Smoke Alarms, 4 to 10.
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1: A minute to 10. Have I been too tough on Channel 9 for having a go to them about interviewing the Grand Wizard of the KKK? I don't understand what the news value in that was. I guess we're talking about it today, so any publicity. But Lawrence and Wynnum asks, you know, do you think mainstream media in Australia is now becoming similar in America where they like to divide and push agendas? I thought they just had to report the news. And yes, this is a commentary program. I'm paid to comment on things. And I'll do that. 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
26: It's 10 o'clock. Good morning. I'm Amy Drew. The AFP have laid charges against a Redbank plainsman accused of bribing public officials overseas. Authorities allege the 51-year-old sent $90,000 to people in Bangladesh over a two-year period with the intention of using the cash to influence an investigation into the death of a woman known to him. He will face Brisbane Magistrates Court today. A Fraser Coast teenager has been charged, accused of planning to threaten people in Maryborough. Counter-terrorism detectives executed a search warrant on a home on August 27, seizing several electronic devices and other items. The boy faces three charges in total, including preparing to cause death or grievous bodily harm, possessing a knife in public, and possessing violent extremist material. Fire crews are continuing containment efforts on a bushfire in the Southern Downs after issuing an emergency leave now warning for several communities overnight. Residents in Nundubamere and surrounds were urged to leave just after 6:30 last night. The warning ended up being downgraded by 9 o'clock. Rural Fire Service Chief Superintendent Sean Toohey says an advice warning remains in place today for locals to stay informed.
27: Still very much a dynamic situation. We still don't have full control of that fire. So that's the part that we're really working today to get that in hand. So the big operations today for our crews will be assessing what's happened overnight, working out those establishment control lines that they need to be established or vice versa work off today.
26: The Nationals leader has welcomed the BBC removing incorrect footage, supposedly showing a crocodile on the Fitzroy River in Rockhampton as part of their reporting about the proposed 2032 Olympic rowing. The vision was actually filmed on the Fitzroy River over in Western Australia's Kimberley region. Matt Canavan saying it's time to move on and now prepare for the games.
28: I understand why people are fascinated with crocodiles, but yeah, you know, really when the likes of a foreign media organisation, the BBC, use footage from an area 3,500 kilometres from our town, it starts to get a little bit ridiculous and absurd.
26: And a lucky escape for a rock climber at Kangaroo Point Cliffs last night, falling approximately 10 metres. The man in his 60s suffered a wrist injury and was transported to the PA hospital. He is in a stable condition. Checking finance now, a few minutes into trade, the All Ords have opened down 3 points at 8,919, while $1 Australian is buying 71.2 US cents.
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